0: The Answer welcomes back Dennis Prager with topics like the male-female hour, ask me anything, the happiness hour, ultimate issues, and tonight, Dennis has special guests.
1: Adam Carolla is born with a gift. The gift, however, was not a perfect home. The gift, the gifts were internal.
2: Yes.
1: Is that fair to say?
2: Yes.
1: I visited Adam in his home. First time I had been at your new place, mm-hmm. and I met your kids.
2: Mm-hmm.
1: I had met your wife previously. I told Adam how lucky he was. He agreed. But she's very lucky, too. I just want to say it on both. You're a wonderful couple. You really are.
2: Why not?
1: You're a sort of, it seems on a simple visit, you almost have like a fairly idyllic family. You know, you got a boy and a girl. You're married to a wonderful, beautiful woman who is calm, down to earth. I mean, you got a good situation.
2: I do, and I try to stop myself and appreciate it, and there's that balance that I'm constantly sort of an internal struggle, which is sit back, relax, take it in, and enjoy versus go out and conquer the next frontier. And it's an interesting sort of internal thing, which is there's so many things I want to do, and that's great, and it's why you sell books, and it's why you have a popular podcast, and so on and so forth. But there's that other part that makes you want to stop the world and appreciate what you have. It's a tough balance, because the ones who do the most hanging back and appreciating don't get on the New York Times bestseller list.
1: That's right.
2: And so there's a balance.
0: Where more and more people decide what's right and wrong based on how they feel. What happens when feelings become the only moral standard? If emotions alone define truth, then who decides why murder, theft, or violence are wrong? And if someone feels justified in destroying property or harming others, on what basis can society say they're wrong? For 50 years, Dennis Prager has challenged audiences around the world to think deeply about the moral foundations of civilization. In his new book, If There Is No God, he confronts the biggest questions of human existence. Why does evil go unpunished? Why do innocent people suffer? And can morality survive without God? 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Dennis Prager feeds your mind, body, and soul. 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
7: Coin toss. Larry Elder here, the sage from South Central, the prince of Pico Union, the czar of common sense, the great Eldersky, Don Lorenzo. Welcome to the program. No Victor Crafts allowed because we've got a country to save. So let's get her teed up!
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9: What the hell's going on out here?
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12: 888-971-SAGE, 888-971-7243. I'm Larry Elder. We are Salem News Channel. We're going to talk about the CIA agent who testified that Dr. Fauci intervened when they were concluding that the coronavirus came from a lab from Wuhan. And he pressured them into changing their assessment to, well, we don't really know, to make it neutral. We talk about the Angel Tree mom, who testified about her daughter murdered by an illegal alien who should not have been out on the street. And if Kamala Harris decides to run for president, as seems to be the case right now anyway, that means Gavin Newsom is going to have a Kamala Harris problem. I will explain. Brad is in Eureka, Montana. Brad, you're on the Larry Elder Show. Thank you so much for calling.
13: Hey, thank you, Larry. Hey, I just wanted to let you know, I lost my teeth and I was a fireman. And I was very successful. And I was born in Daniel Fremont Hospital in Los Angeles.
12: Wow.
13: And I left. And I succeeded by leaving California.
12: Brad, tell us how you lost your teeth.
13: Well, I was in the service. I was in the Army, you know, and we lived in the dirt and the trees.
12: Right.
13: That was back, you know, when we were really serious about that stuff.
12: Mm-hmm.
13: And I had poor hygiene. And then I had braces that cracked my teeth. And, they just went all the, you know. And, I got them replaced. And I was a fireman.
12: So somehow, some way, despite the fact that you lost your teeth, you managed to be successful in life. You can't succeed without teeth! hey, Brad, you remember Leon Spinks?
13: Yes, I do. I love watching that guy.
12: Yeah, that guy didn't have any teeth. He became heavyweight champion. How did that happen?
13: I don't know.
12: Yeah, and these hockey players, and most of them don't have teeth. How are they successful?
13: Oh, they got some molars.
12: They got
13: molars.
12: All right, Brad, thank you very much for the call. I appreciate it. All right. To say that there's TDS on the set of The View is to state the obvious. Listen to this, number 21.
14: What gets you?
15: What gets me is this sort of this lie that they care about children. They seem to care about white children. But like when they say more Trump babies, what does that mean? Okay, I'm just asking the question.
16: Mm-hmm.
15: And I would like to just remind people that this administration dismantled USAID, which helped children around the world. They cut $13 billion in foreign aid, resulting in an estimated 500,000 children dying. And 4.5 million children under 5 could die by 2030 due to largely preventable diseases like pneumonia, diarrhea, HIV, malaria, and tuberculosis. So don't tell me you care about children.
12: You only care about these children. I can't take any more. By the way, I wonder if people like Joy Behar, who is a multimillionaire, has stepped up and given money to some of these children who she claims were denied money from USAID. Just asking. Representative McGovern is from Massachusetts, and, well, here's his opinion of you-know-who, number 30.
17: Is Donald Trump's ballroom a national emergency?
18: You got to be kidding me. I mean, it's a vanity project. It's going to cost the American taxpayers over $1 billion at a time when, you know, people can't afford their health care, they can't afford their groceries, they can't afford their fill up their gas tanks. I mean, Donald Trump lives in lifestyles of the rich and famous. And I wish we had some Republicans that would actually stand with us and actually fight for working people.
17: And what do you make of him calling for Obama's arrest now, three presidencies later?
18: I think he's seriously ill. I think Trump needs medical attention, and there needs to be an intervention. I mean, his family or someone in his cabinet, you know, or I would say maybe some Republicans here, but they don't have the confront him on anything. So. He's not well.
17: How big of a factor is his cognitive decline now that he's in China?
18: Yeah, I mean, I'm worried for not only the country, but I'm worried about the world. I mean, don't forget, before he went, he was kind of talking about President Xi with awe and respect when he said that he rules China with an iron fist, as if somehow that was something he wanted for himself. So,
17: right.
18: Yeah, this is all very, very strange.
17: Got it. Thank you, Congressman. Appreciate it.
12: Where was Congressman McGovern on Joe Biden's decline? Speaking of the ballroom, this is Speaker Johnson, number 39.
19: The Secret Service put in an urgent request for additional security measures. It's not for the ballroom. It's for security measures. Now, we don't know what the final bill is going to be that we get. The ballroom is totally privately funded. The president has dedicated like $400 million for that project. And by the way, it's going to be a donation to the country. You're aware the ballroom will be there long after he leaves. And he'll only get a few months of its use. So he's doing it for the country.
12: The ballroom itself is estimated to cost $400 billion, all privately funded. The other security part is what people are complaining about. Now, this is an angel mom named Cheryl Minter, number 49.
16: Every parent, every child, every person who waits at a bus stop, walks home, or goes to work, trusting they will be safe. We cannot ignore this. We cannot look away. Compassion should never come at the cost of public safety. Care for one group should not mean danger for another. We can be a community that is both caring and responsible. We can have policies that protect people and also keep our streets safe. But that means we must act. We must listen when there are warnings. We must take threats seriously. We must make sure that people who are dangerous are not released back into our neighborhood.
12: Which brings us to the Virginia Commonwealth attorney named Steve Descano. On his website, he talked about, well, if there's a illegal alien charged with something and somebody else charged with something is not an illegal alien, I'm going to basically make sure that the illegal alien does not suffer deportation. Number 52.
20: Why did you change your website?
21: Well, do you not want me to talk to you about the actual case?
20: I want you to answer the first question I said.
21: Which was about the case,
20: sir? Why did you change your website?
21: Well, sir, because the website is not my policy. My policy,
20: I think the voters might be interested in that. This is your campaign website where you said, our office will take immigration consequences into account when making charging and plea decisions. Immigration consequences were certainly part of the game here, part of the issue here with Mr. Morales-Ortiz.
21: No, they weren't.
20: You decided
21: they absolutely
20: not
21: were not. You are assuming something that is not, that is in fact untrue, because you are misrepresenting my policies. My policies do not say that we do not prosecute people.
20: Well, if you're proud of your policies, why'd you change your website?
21: Because that's not my policy. As I told you, sir, that is a campaign statement that I made before I was Commonwealth Attorney.
20: It had been up for 6 years, a week after we send you a letter saying we want you to come testify. Shazam, you change it.
21: Because I could not.
20: Is that coincidental?
21: Because I could not believe that people were so obtuse that they could not realize what the difference between a campaign statement and an actual office policy is.
20: So when you make campaign statements, those aren't true? You're not being honest with your voters?
21: That's not what I'm saying at all, sir.
20: Sure sounded like it. Sure sounded like it.
21: That's absolutely not. What I'm saying is that when you.
20: You still haven't told me why you took it. You still haven't told me why you took it down.
21: Because I was hoping to come here to talk about my office policies, not be distracted by a campaign statement that was made a year before I was actually Commonwealth's
20: Attorney General,
21: and had any cases that were mine.
20: This is almost laughable. This is your policy. You said it right here. You told the voters, if you elect me, I will take into account immigration consequences when making charging and plea
21: decisions. This is my policy, not
20: right
21: what
20: here.
21: You have in your hand.
20: Oh, okay, so what you said to the voters is not real, doesn't count.
21: No, sir, what I'm saying is that as an office holder, my office is run by my policy.
20: Your sheriff said you wouldn't prosecute. This guy gets released, kills someone the next day. We start asking about it. You change your website and take down the statements that say you're going to take into account immigration consequences when you decide what you are going to charge.
21: It has been public the entire time I've been in office, sir.
12: Javier Becerra was Health and Human Services under Biden. Lost track of, was it 100,000 children? And it came up, he's running for governor, it came up in an interview, he was not pleased. Number 41.
22: Your time as HHS secretary, a New York Times investigation found the health department couldn't find some 85,000 children it had released.
23: That's not accurate. What you just read is not accurate. First, that's what I'll say, because it was never the case that we could not find kids. You're essentially, I don't know if you got those talking points from Donald Trump.
22: It's from a New York Times article.
23: That's not what the New York Times article said. The New York Times said that individuals, the children and their sponsors, did not respond to calls. They didn't say we couldn't find kids.
22: Working overnight in slaughterhouses, replacing roofs, operating machineries in factories, children as young as 14 years old.
23: That part occurred after these children had left the care of Department of Health and Human Services.
22: Do you let these children go into those individual sponsors in their responsibility?
23: Some of these kids, probably because they needed to earn some money, started working in places that were very exploitive.
12: We come back. Dana in Santa Clarita has some advice for the mayor. And Nancy in Philadelphia wants to weigh in. Nancy, it's always nice to hear from you. 888-971-SAGE. Do not leave town.
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2: Stuck in traffic? We've got the answer.
3: On northbound 5 at Stadium Way, there's a sedan blocking the slow lane. Start making your way over to the left to avoid the hazard ahead. CHP's on the way to assist the involved party. On southbound 14 at Sierra Highway, there's a solo vehicle crash blocking the HOV lane and the number 1 lane. Debris is all over the roadway. Use caution when driving through the area. CHP's on the way. On eastbound 210 at Fair Oaks, there's a fire on the right shoulder. This is CHP Officer McIntyre with your up-to-the-minute answer traffic report.
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12: 888-971-SAGE, 888-971-7243. I am Larry Elder. We are Salem News Channel. Just got a letter from somebody saying, I hear that you're involved in a company called APIC, A-P-I-C. Isn't that some Palestinian-affiliated company listed on one of the exchanges? APIC is a privately held company. And its website, if you'd like to know more about it, it's APICHIP, APICHIP.com. And you check it out. It's incredible, incredible technology. It's called Photonics, and it will reduce the cost of the energy for things like data centers and for like robotics and supercomputers by a substantial factor. And we're involved in defense, and we're also involved in the private sector, so check it out. Now, all this week, I've been inviting you to join my annual appeal. We're now in day four, hour two. Helps our friends at the Prison Fellowship send children of prisoners, mom or dad behind bars, sometimes both, for a week of fresh air and Christian fellowship at an Angel Tree Camp. I've visited at least two of them. Extraordinary places where these kids can get fun and sun and be around other kids with a mom or dad in prison in a Christ-centered atmosphere. So go to my website, LarryElder.com. You'll see the banner at the very top. Or you can phone in your gift, 888-206-2855, 888-206-2855. Many of you are no doubt saying, look, things are tough. Gas is up. Groceries are up. Inflation's up. Why should I dig into my budget to help a boy or girl I will likely never meet? Well, we put that question to Diana, the director of an Angel Tree camp in the state of Iowa.
0: Well, first of all, you may actually meet them in the future and you don't even realize it because you're setting up kids for a successful future by investing in them, that they are breaking the cycle within those families and they have a hope. You're investing in kids, breaking the chain, breaking that cycle of reincarceration, of kids growing up and being like their parents.
12: 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That's 888-206-2855. Dana is in Santa Clarita. Dana, you're on the Larry Elder Show. Thank you for calling. Do we have Dana? I guess we don't have Dana. Dana's probably out getting some teeth. Nancy is in Philadelphia. Nancy, you're on the Larry Elder Show.
6: Hi, Larry.
12: Hi, Nancy.
6: I am a Philly lawyer. My first job out of law school. As a new lawyer, I was the first female lawyer ever hired by First Pennsylvania Bank in Philadelphia, founded in 1740s by Benjamin Franklin. And then my last job, I may have mentioned before, lawyer for Brian Moynihan, CEO of Bank of America. Mm-hmm. Now, during the course of my career, I had many different jobs as in-house counsel, and I dealt occasionally with politicians. That was gross. And I often dealt with people in the marketing department, you know, who would hire consultants to come up with marketing schemes and slogans. Two quick comments with respect to each topic. Karen Bass, the politician, if she cared about meth addicts, they'd be in treatment.
12: Yeah.
6: What she's conveying by her message, which sounds so silly and stupid, is that the communists are coming after the last remaining group of medical professionals that they don't control. That would be dentists. Dentists have gotten away without being under the thumb of Medicare and mandatory insurance under Obamacare. They're a clever crowd. Then on the topic of marketing, you know, with all the individual topics that you've discussed over the last few days, and I could list them all, but I won't because of time, I like to look at the forest, not just every topic of a tree and a leaf on a limb. And so my overarching perspective is that the slogan, you know, for the upcoming midterm on the part of any Democrat or for the upcoming next presidential election, you know, because all the presidents, if you look at the list, Trump, Kamala, Joe, Hillary, Obama, they all have different slogans, you know, like MAGA, mm-hmm. et cetera. Hillary just said Hillary, we're stronger together. Joe had Build Back Better, et cetera.
7: Right.
6: Obama, what did he have, hope and change? Well, my suggestion is like two words for the Democrat Party, and it should be this. Uh-oh.
7: I'm sorry, it should be what?
6: Uh-oh.
7: Oh, uh-oh. Oops. Uh-oh.
6: I like yikes also. Uh-oh. We're in trouble.
7: You know, Nancy, I just wrote a piece. It'll be published in the California Post about what we ought to do about all these Democrats that consistently vote Democrat despite these horrible results. And I suggested that we have term limits for voters. It's a funny article. I don't mean it seriously. I mean, it's sarcasm. But at the end of it, I said, okay, a lot of people are going to think this is too harsh. It's Republicans trying to suppress our vote. I said, so I have an alternative punishment. Mandatory bumper sticker. Blame me. I voted for these clowns. So we'll see what happens. I suspect I won't get a whole lot of support for that in the legislature. Now, the congressman from New York says he was confronted by a drunken son of Rand Paul who went on a anti-Semitic rant. Number 36.
8: Paul decided to interject into the conversation and start accosting me about, you know, if Thomas Massie loses, it's because of my people. And I asked him, well, who is my people? And he yelled out, Jews. And I asked him, you know, do you think I'm Jewish? He said, yes. I said, well, I'm Irish, Italian, Catholic. And he goes, oh, I'm sorry to accuse you of that. Which is just a remarkable statement in and of itself. But he then went on a you know, roughly 10-minute diatribe about Israel, about Jews, about Paul Singer, and, you know, accusing Jews of, you know, being responsible for so many things, playing right into the you know, typical anti-Semitic tropes that so many people rely on. And at one point, you know, said that he hates Jews and hates gays and doesn't care if they die. And I think that's disgusting.
7: Well, Rand Paul's son has since apologized and said that he was in my cups and I probably did not really realize what I was saying. When we come back, a CIA person testified and said, we are concluding that the COVID came from a lab in Wuhan. Dr. Fauci intervened and got us to alter our conclusion from it came from a lab, Wuhan lab, that Fauci, by the way, was involved with, to we don't know where it came from. It's hard to say. 888-971-SAGE. I'm Larry Elder.
9: What a one-way ticket back.
30: The answer. Breaking news.
4: A San Bernardino County man has been sentenced to 45 years in federal prison for sexually exploiting two teenage girls he met on Instagram. Sharon Reardon reports.
10: Prosecutors with the U.S. Department of Justice say Daniel Navarro, a 42-year-old Victorville resident, was convicted of six felonies. He targeted two 14-year-old girls between 2021 and 22 and lured them into producing sexually explicit images of themselves. They say he posed as a 15-year-old football player in order to groom and manipulate the girls in pursuit of his own sexual gratification. Prosecutors also say Navarro took one victim from San Luis Obispo County to Mexico for illicit sexual activity before she was rescued by Mexican law enforcement. KTLA says in addition to his prison sentence, he's been ordered to pay $15,000 in restitution. I'm Sharon Reardon.
4: The L.A. City Council wants voters to decide if L.A. should eliminate its business gross receipts tax. They're putting the issue on the November ballot instead of calling for a special election. It comes as hotel and airline companies fight to repeal a major increase in the minimum wage. City officials say eliminating the business gross receipts tax would devastate L.A.'s ability to operate. They're hoping to negotiate with hotel and airline owners to find a compromise on the new minimum wage. Now here's National Weather Service meteorologist Rose Schoenfeld with your answer weather forecast.
11: Sunny skies and temperatures on the warmer side, upper 60s to upper 70s for the area. Tonight we'll have some breezy, windy conditions across the mountains and desert areas, and then temperatures will warm a little bit, mostly in the 70s across the area, with the deserts being a bit warmer in the 80s. And then Friday afternoon, we'll also start to see some gusty northwest to westerly winds.
4: 73 in L.A., 73 in Anaheim. Larry Marino in the Answer Newsroom.
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4: Sage here. You've heard me singing the praises of Dr. Simon, the TMJ expert. He's been successfully alleviating people suffering from TMJ issues with their jaw, such as migraines, headaches, and ringing in the ears. Let's hear from one of Dr. Simon's patients, Harold, an older gentleman who had low energy and suffering from headaches for decades. Harold, how are your headaches now after seeing Dr. Simon?
5: My headaches were gone after the treatment. They were constant, dull headaches. But they're gone now.
4: How is your energy level now that your headaches are gone?
5: You know, I'm getting older. I have a good energy level at this point. I really feel pretty normal at this point. I can do even my aerobics.
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4: 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This CIA member testified that we were writing a report that the COVID virus came from a lab leak, Wuhan lab. And Dr. Fauci got involved, and somehow, some way, the report was altered from that conclusion to a neutral conclusion. Number 44.
8: But what I think is of importance that's new today is that your testimony is that the CIA scientists were concluding that it was lab, but then when this, there was a 90-day study in 2021, and this study was done by NIC, led by NIC. Tell us what NIC is again.
9: It's the National Intelligence Council, and individuals responsible for writing various WMD and bio-related issues led
8: that. So when they had this study, they had CIA scientists telling them, look, the evidence, the scientific evidence, looks like it came from the lab. But then they brought in Anthony Fauci. And is it your opinion that Anthony Fauci was able to overrule the scientist or get NIC to conclude somehow that there wasn't a conclusion to be had here, we're going to be neutral, contradicting what the scientists were telling them?
9: So there's two questions there, and I want to break them up into two. One is, where were the injection points, Dr. Anthony Fauci? Where did Dr. Anthony Fauci, and when did he inject himself into the IC? And the other half of that question, if I'm, and I don't want to extrapolate too much here, is, okay, what happened with why was there a change in analysis? So I'll start with the, if it's okay, Dr. Paul.
8: Sure.
9: Senator, I'll start with Dr. Anthony Fauci. There were two instances. On 3 February 2020 and 4 June 2021, Anthony Fauci had contact with the interagency. And how to sort of broadly generalize this is that contact was happily pursued within the IC. They wanted that contact. And he provided a curated list of subject matter experts, which coincidentally wrote the proximal origin of SARS-CoV-2. So it's not like he came in and said, you have to do X, Y, and Z. He provided recommendations. It's when you look at what has already been publicly released about Dr. Fauci, and then what you're seeing under the curtain at the IC, where you realize, okay, there is a narrative that was being generated by his contact, not just with experts here in the United States, but experts in Australia and the UK. And that's the public-facing piece. And, you know, he had tried to sort of keep his hands clear of, hey, I didn't have anything to do with the proximal origin of SARS-CoV-2. But in the meantime, he's pushing those authors and individuals that have been in his orbit into the IC as experts. And I'll jump to June

0: 21. We as the IC at the NIC, happily pursued those recommendations. And in one email, which I'll describe to you, the person in charge of leading the 90-day study, you know, he introduced himself to the community that on what they were supposed to be doing. And then the community said, listen, we've got these people we should be talking to. And another very senior NIC officer sent a direct email to him saying, hey, considering that Dr. Fauci is a public health expert, are you sure we should be relying on this? Shouldn't we have a separate set? And in this instance, the individual responded, no, in this case, Dr. Anthony Fauci is a subject matter expert. However, that's directly contradicting his public testimony of being a subject matter
1: expert. Part of the job in intelligence when you interview someone is assessing their truthfulness, their potential biases or conflicts of interest. Did anyone ever bring up that Anthony Fauci approved the research that went on in Wuhan and that it might not be in his interest for the conclusion to be that it came from a lab that he had funded, that there might be a conflict? Did anybody ever bring up that he might not be an objective witness?
0: That was one example of an email. No one laid it out quite that clearly. You're piecing it together. We were piecing it together from multiple emails, from multiple agencies, multiple documents. It was more subtle than that. Nobody said this is happening, and unfortunately, I think they probably should have. It was all out there.
1: But your conclusion is that changing from the scientific consensus of it being from a lab to a neutral position by the CIA was significantly influenced by Anthony Fauci?
0: It was significantly influenced by Anthony Fauci's injecting himself into the IC. And to go to the second part of your question about what happened, particularly during the 90-day study, we have documentation that shows that as of August 12th, the CIA was considering calling this a lab leak, August 12th of 2021. And then,
2: so Fauci intervened, altered the opinion because it would make him look awfully bad since he was involved in the funding of the Wuhan lab research. Now, when it comes to supplements, there are two things that matter most. 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
5: Stuck in traffic? We've got the answer.
6: On eastbound 210 at Wheatland Avenue, there's a black sedan stalled within the narrow right shoulder. Start making your way over to the left to avoid the hazard ahead. On southbound 405 at Clover Boulevard, there's a silver sedan blocking the number 2 lane. If you do see debris within the roadway or a stalled sedan within the roadway, you're going to want to start slowing down and merge over when safe to do so. On northbound 170 at Roscoe Boulevard, there's a two-vehicle crash. This is CHP Officer McIntyre with your up-to-the-minute answer traffic report.
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2: 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Jasmine Crockett said that this is why people hate the Republican Party, number 31.
15: You know, so it is clear that while they've talked about these partisan actors sitting on the court, the only ones that are partisan actors are the six Republican appointee justices in this moment. Unfortunately, it seems like we have only gone backwards as it relates to the amount of integrity that exists even within the judiciary. I'm sure Joyce would agree with me when we look at some of these rulings that have taken place on lower courts and even in the appellate courts. We're probably thinking, why in the heck did we ever pay for a law degree? Because right now, who cares about the Constitution? Who cares about any semblance of precedence? Right now, they're just doing whatever they want to do. And frankly, it is whatever Donald Trump tells them to do.
2: This is why she says people dislike the Republican Party. According to Pew Research, Americans view the two parties about the same. Republican Party, unfavorable 58%. Democratic Party, this is May, unfavorable 59%. About the same. And the favorable views of the Democratic Party have ticked up a little bit, but they're about the same. What about Jasmine Crockett's popularity? This is from the Texas Politics Project, February this year. Very unfavorable, Jasmine Crockett, 23%. Very favorable, Jasmine Crockett, 23%. Very unfavorable, Jasmine Crockett, 26%. So there are more very unfavorable by percentage than very favorable for Jasmine Crockett. Maybe she ought to be worried about her approval rating. Meanwhile, what about Congress, where she sits? Gallup poll, April. Headline, disapproval of Congress ties record high at 86%. 86% of Americans disapprove of Congress, and she's talking about how bad off the Republican Party is. Now, we have a governor's race here, as you know, along with our mayor's race. And there was a video of Katie Porter, who at one time was the front runner on the Democratic side until the video leaked of her berating a staffer. Guess who she blames for that video coming out? Number 17.
9: Given that Tom Steyer is the person who leaked the video with me and the staffer from 5 years ago, he pretty clearly didn't think that he pretty clearly wanted to be governor bad enough to knock me down to do it. And I've apologized for that video many times. Because I am confident that is the case. I've been told by many people it's a Department of Energy video. It was only held by the Department of Energy, and people can follow the trail to who his campaign staffers are and understand what happened there.
2: Wow. Stabbed in the back. Jasmine Crockett, people don't like Republicans because all they're doing is everything for you-know-who, number 28.
10: Well, you know where I stand on this. Obviously, when they came for Texas in those five seats, I was a huge advocate of fight fire with fire. And I think one of the reasons that when you look at polling for Democrats and Republicans, a lot of people say nobody likes either party right now, right? Like, people don't like the Republicans because all they're doing is breaking everything on behalf of this senile man that is sitting in the White House. Well, they don't like Democrats because they feel like they just don't fight. They just sit there and complain and yell, but they don't do anything, right? And so I think that's what's so powerful about what we see happening in Louisiana right now, where, you know, two black women who are not political just said, you know what, we need to recall the governor, right? I'm like, yeah, recall all of them, right? You know, and so.
2: Yep. New York Times race card number 19.
16: Clear, just the swiftness with which these southern legislatures moved, these Republicans moved to eliminate black political power. It's clear that the Republicans see black political power as a democratizing force, which it is. They understand that. And this is a way to consolidate power. And it's also a way to express white supremacy. So it's both. And I don't think we should miss that. And yes, it's going to animate black people and many other Democrats who are angry about this. But I mean, you know, Joe, because you are from the South, that what the South experiences is not unique. It's just in some ways more American. So I think a lot of Americans who are outside the South should take this as a wake-up call that their own rights are under threat.
2: Let's see. Six states in New England, total population around 15 million. 3 or 4 million of them are Republicans. Most of those, I assume, are white Republicans. Yet there isn't a single Republican House member in any of these six states in New England. Somehow the white vote is being suppressed. This is a Louisiana Democrat named Troy Carter, number 23.
17: But right now it's all we got. And we got to band together, and we got to fight together, and we've got to demonstrate that we're not going back. We're not going back. There will be no second coming of Jim Crow. There will be no second coming of Reconstruction. There will be no second coming of taking away the rights that we fought for, that we died for. But that only happens when we are informed, prepared, mobilized, and we vote.
2: Boy, Raphael Warnock, Senator from Georgia. Here's what he said about black people voting for Donald Trump, number 15.
18: Everyday people know that the system is stacked against them. They know it in their bones, and they don't always have the words, you know, that we want to use.
19: They know it. Do they feel like they can change
18: they
19: it?
18: They feel it. Yeah, I think that's that. You know, that's the thing. Do people feel empowered to change it? And I do think that there are a lot of people who feel powerless, which is why they signed up for Donald Trump. You asked me that question earlier. Let me answer it more directly. I think that there are people, and I do think it's overstated. Donald Trump didn't have this whole huge slew of black men voting for them. I think part of that was a game they played during the election in 24. I think they were trying to create a permission structure, a bandwagon, so people would jump on it. But
2: 888-971-SAGE, 888-971-7243. 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
27: Hi, my name is Erskine Levi, and I'm running for Congress in District 31. I spent my life serving this country over 20 years in the U.S. Army, including the National Guard and Reserves, a former military police officer and SWAT team leader. I'm a husband of 43 years and a father of two sons. My faith, my family, and my country are everything to me. My campaign stands on three values: pride, integrity, and guts. Pride in my family, my faith, our nation, doing what's right, and the courage to stand up. I've served before, and I'm ready to serve again. I'm Erskine Levi, and I approve this message.
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18: Which is why they signed up for Donald Trump. You asked me that question earlier. Let me ask it, answer it more directly. I think that there are people, and I do think it's overstated. Donald Trump didn't have this whole huge slew of black men voting for them. Right. I think part of that was a game they played during the election in 24. I think they were trying to create a permission structure, a bandwagon, so people would jump on it. But there were no overwhelming. It was one is too many. But there weren't overwhelming numbers of black men voting for Donald Trump.
2: 888-971-SAGE, 888-971-7243. I am Larry Elder. We are Salem News Channel. One black man voting for Donald Trump is too many, says the senator from Georgia. How is that any different from this, number 16?
29: You have a problem figuring out whether you're for me or Trump, and you ain't black.
2: How is that any different? One black man voting for Donald Trump is too many? Let me give you a few reasons why people might want to vote for Donald Trump, even though they're black. Donald Trump is an adamant supporter of school choice. You know who supports school choice? Majority of black men and black women living in the inner city. They know they're sending their kids to schools where kids are not proficient in math or proficient in reading. The Democratic Party is adamantly opposed to school choice because they get so much money from the teachers' union. The teachers' union opposes school choice for obvious reasons. I'll give you another reason. Donald Trump, unlike Joe Biden, has done something about illegal immigration. Civil Rights Commission did a massive study on the impact of illegal immigration, and the cohort that is most negatively affected by illegal immigration are black men and brown men living in the inner city, and black people living in the inner city with high school or less education, because virtually all the illegal aliens coming from the South have very little, if any, education. So they have to compete against them for jobs. And the presence, as I've said many times, of illegal alien labor puts downward pressure to the tune of nearly $2,000 on the wages of black men and black women living in the inner city with high school or less education. Donald Trump's done something about this. People living in the inner city are aware of this. And crime. Who's most affected by crime? People living in high crime areas. So this attack on the police, calling them Nazis and Gestapos and occupiers, the people that are most negatively affected by this kind of rhetoric are the very black and brown people living in the inner city that Democrats purport to care about. I got a very nasty letter from a gentleman. We'll talk about that tomorrow. I didn't get to my Gavin Newsom, Kamala Harris problem. We'll talk about that tomorrow as well. Now, everybody, drive carefully. I intend to. I will be here tomorrow. I hope you will be here as well. I will be checking attendance, so make sure you're on time. God bless.
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11: With SRN News, I'm Keith Peters in Washington. The top U.S. commander in the Middle East, Admiral Brad Cooper, tells Senate committee members that while Iran's ability to control commerce has been diminished, the Gulf nation is still a threat.
22: First and foremost, the United States controls, via our blockade, which I'd be happy to talk about, the overall flow of commerce going into and out of Iran. The Iranian capability to stop commerce has been dramatically degraded through the straits, but their voice is very loud. And those threats are clearly heard by the merchant industry and the insurance industry.
11: A ship anchored off the United Arab Emirates was seized and taken toward Iran, and another was attacked and sank near the coast of Oman. On Wall Street, the Dow up by 370 points. This is SRN News.
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5: We got a major update from China as Xi Jinping confronts President Trump about Taiwan.
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5: Welcome to Seculo. We do have a very packed show today, and we're going to continue to talk about what's going on in China right now. President Trump is there, along with members of the tech community, Tim Cook, Elon Musk. A lot of those people are there right now. And President Trump spoke. We know there's also been an ongoing conversation between President Trump, Xi Jinping, and its relationship. One of the big things that came up was what it looks like with our future relationship with Taiwan and what we consider to be, I guess, the freedom of Taiwan and their own independence. This has been a big, big issue before, and it came up very clearly. Now, I think maybe, Will, we should even give people a little brief background of what we're talking about here, because I think if you're not paying attention on the world stage, you may not understand the sort of contentious, ongoing, but somehow also related interest that exists between Taiwan as part of China, not as part of an independent source, and then their want for independence and their claim of independence.
9: That's right. So the Chinese government, at some point, they believe in reunification, is what they call it, where Taiwan will be a part once again of China. The United States for a long time has had this doctrine called strategic ambiguity, where we don't take a direct position on for the people of Taiwan, whether or not we support them in an independence bid. But also, we don't directly say whether or not we would defend Taiwan if there was hostilities from mainland China. So we stay in this kind of bubble zone of strategic ambiguity, able to keep the peace, so to speak. We know that China's goal is to reunify with Taiwan. Most people in the United States see an independent Taiwan as a better thing than reunification. We will have Mike Pompeo, who has been very outspoken on this issue, in a few segments from now. But when we know that this is a contentious issue, we know that this is something that Xi Jinping himself would like to see under his leadership, this reunification. At this bilateral summit, at this summit where President Trump is there, and they spoke for over 2.5 hours, and a lot of it is about trade and economics, we do see this where the leader of China has said that any mishandling of Taiwan could lead to, quote, an extremely dangerous situation. If it's handled well, the two countries can maintain overall stability. But he says that Taiwan independence and cross-strait peace, so peace within that region, are as irreconcilable as fire and water. Safeguarding peace and stability across the Taiwan Strait is the biggest common denominator between China and the U.S. So right there, strong words, something very contentious direct. That normally you don't see in these kind of diplomatic fanfare type of events.
10: Yeah, I think that was just the kind of message that China continues to send, by the way. Not necessarily in these meetings. I think that's what made it unique, is that he said it directly to the President of the United States in a meeting that is really focused on the economy. That he said, you know, this would spiral into a clash, or at least a collision and maybe a clash, and how important. But I do want to point back to what we were talking about earlier in the week, because President Xi did say as well that the relationship between China and the U.S. is the most important bilateral relationship in the world. I would add economically. It's not necessarily for national security purposes, though your economy has to be solid to have good national security, so it does relate to that. And that's certainly the truth, whether we like it or not.
5: Yeah,
10: it is the truth. And whether the Chinese like it, whether the United States like it, we are in bed with each other when it comes to the economy.
5: Yeah, and look, we talked about that yesterday. It's sort of, you may not like it, but it's just what is accurate.
10: Yes.
5: So we can have that discussion of what that looks like for a future relationship with China. What do you think President Trump needs to do? We also know Xi Jinping has been invited to come to the White House very soon.
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5: So, all right, we'll be back in just a minute. Give me a call at 1-800-684-3110. We got Mike Pompeo joining us. Another special guest later on in the broadcast.
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5: Welcome back to Secula. We do have some phone lines open for you. 1-800-684-3110. Covering the big summit in China, what we're learning from it, and again, sort of red line, if you will, that China has sort of thrown down to the Trump administration and the United States of America and our relationship with Taiwan. Now, President Trump said it was a good meeting. They had a good talk. Didn't know if it was too substantive of details. There was talk about the war in Iran also, what they could do. They both agreed that there shouldn't be nukes available, nuclear warfare available for Iran, but also not necessarily making a plan towards any kind of movement with their relationship with Iran, though President Trump did at least infer that he would like them to get involved as sort of a middleman.
10: What kind of China is the strong enough country in dealing with Iran, and Iran is very reliant on China, and China likes the cheap oil and gas. And so, hey, get in there and tell these guys, knock it off with the Strait of Hormuz. Start there, at least. At least get that open. And I think, again, China's not the type that's going to be in a public setting and say, oh, U.S. asked us to do this? We're definitely going to do this. That's not how it's going to work. If they do it, they're going to do it because it's been in the name of China, because it benefits the PRC. And so I think, again, it underscored the setting for this meeting was business, financial relationship. I think that the Taiwan thing was a test from Xi to President Trump. And I think that, honestly, right now, the top of the minds of, if you're a U.S. leader, is not trying to reform China right now. It is kind of trying to keep that status quo ambiguity and maintain a even stronger financial relationship, because it has been damaged over the last 8 years.
9: Well, and I think it'll be interesting to hear from Secretary Pompeo in the next segment, because he comes from a different kind of vein of than even the president of this foreign policy background. When you think of the long-term position and whether how many think tanks spend their entire existence on the Taiwan issue, and it's a very academic issue within the United States when it comes to foreign policy. There are very good reasons to support the independence of Taiwan. There is a reason also why the United States has opted for this strategic ambiguity historically and not taken this outright position. Now, what is interesting, and what it does separate, I think, the current president of the United States, President Trump, from more traditional foreign policy leaders, is that I don't know that he, at top of mind, cares as much about Taiwan. Yeah. What does he care about? He cares about economic security for the United States, economic success for the United States, and I think that is what he is there to do, not these side issues, but it is very important for China.
5: And that may not be a bad thing right now, as President Trump is looking towards what the future looks like, going, okay, I have 2 years left or so and as the President of the United States. How much really can I get done?
10: Exactly.
5: And is Taiwan top of mind?
9: Right.
5: Should it be my top 10 things when I'm dealing with China and dealing with the AI summit that's here?
10: It's always there. So, it doesn't have to be number one or two when you've got an active conflict that's kind of in ceasefire. But if you read the news recently, both the Saudis and the UAE were carrying out strikes directly on Iran. I mean, that's showing you that new alliance coming together.
9: Right.
10: And that kind of leaking out in the media in a kind of calm way that we have to get now got this new alliance forming against Iran. And so if you've got Israel, the Saudis, the UAE, Qatar also willing to take strikes out on Iran, you're building this brand new alliance for security, for our interest, not only in because of Israel, but U.S. interest in the Middle East as well. And so if you could get China pressuring Iran on the other side, again, make it all about economics, it is, to make sure to tell the Iranians you better not be firing on our ships anymore, because they have.
5: Yeah, I want to take a call. A lot of you are starting to call in about this. And look, I find it pretty interesting that you guys care enough about this. I was kind of concerned or curious if you even were fully aware of what happening in China and Taiwan and that relationship. Let's go to Rich in North Carolina on line one.
0: I think the issue with China and Taiwan very much parallels the issue of the right and the left in this country. If you capitulate on Taiwan, what then? What changes? They're not going to stop stealing intellectual property. The playbook for the Chinese remain the same, very much as the left. The goalpost has been moving as we capitulate and as we compromise, but the playbook never changes. So the best thing that can happen is status quo. As recently been said of the left, China loves the game when they win. And the same thing happens on the left. So I think the best thing that could possibly happen is nothing in regards to the Taiwan issue, although the Chinese are going to push it to the brink.
9: Rich, I think, one, there's a lot of people that agree with you on that. I think where I would look at it as well is that has kind of been the American foreign policy for so long of just keeping things status quo. And what you see here in this administration is someone that disrupts the status quo. So I don't know that even that will in one way or the other remain the same, that it will keep the status quo. But I think also what you've seen throughout foreign policy in the United States, whether it be Republicans and Democrats, you look at the Iran issue. It was the same foreign policy for so long. And finally, you had President Trump say enough and attacked Iran. But you saw that they were still able to exert their influence. The same is with China. When it's fixated on just the Taiwan issue as kind of the bellwether for the entire policy, what you start to see is what we talked about earlier this week. You see them being able to have the creep of Chinese influence within the United States, whether it be the farmland issue, whether it be the spy balloons under Joe Biden's presidency, whether it be the secret police stations, the Confucius Institute, or even elected officials now turning themselves in as Chinese spies that we saw earlier this week, is that if you too much focus on the academic of the foreign policy, which I do think to some degree, Taiwan, there is very practical issues with it, but it is kind of the quintessential think tank issue.
10: Yes.
9: When it is too much focus on that, you start to forget and not see all the other things that are going on. And that has led to the detriment of our national security in real ways, not just hypothetical long white paper issues, but in real issues where you have mayors of U.S. cities in California that it turns out weren't just mayors of U.S. cities, but also spies for the Chinese Communist Party.
5: Yeah, and at the same time, President Trump and Xi Jinping both made toasts, you know, heralding the importance of their relationship and the sort of great relationship they have with each other at this state banquet that was in Beijing. Now, that's not uncommon. I didn't expect that. We know they don't have a poor relationship in that way. And during the speech, he invited, as I said, Xi to visit the White House. This would be in September of this year. And the sit down lasted 2.5 hours. Now, of course, you got to remember, they have to translate it. There's definitely moments that slow that down a little bit, but they discussed a lot of different things, even including fentanyl, including the Strait of Hormuz, discussing oil, the war in Iran. So they went through a lot of top issues together to really find if there is some place to meet. Now, look, I think we do have to obviously keep in mind what the last 5 or 6 years have also meant in our relationship with China. And as a lot of our viewers and comments have said, we have to be very careful in this because we know things can get out of hand very quickly. And China is not too willing to take the blame when stuff goes wrong.
10: Yeah. No, I mean, I think this is what we've seen in the past is that we're trying to move past the COVID years.
5: Yeah, this is trying to be friendly.
10: And trying to reset a positive financial relationship that benefits Americans and American consumers and keeps our relationship with China peaceful, relatively peaceful, right, even though it's spying and things like that. Constantly competitive, but peaceful to stabilize the economic relationship. I do want to mention, too, Logan, the ACLJ has filed at the U.S. Supreme Court our amicus brief there in support of Virginia voters. And this was that attempt by the Virginia legislature to cut out four Republican congressional seats and bypass their state constitutionally mandated procedures and for that process. That case went all the way to the Virginia Supreme Court, and they lost. So now they're looking, the radical left attorney general in Virginia is looking for the U.S. Supreme Court to come and bail the Democrats out so they can try and add these seats, even though they did not follow their own rules, which is why they lost at the Virginia Supreme Court. We believe the U.S. Supreme Court does not need to hear this case because it was very clear by the Virginia Supreme Court. And I just wanted to underscore to people, we filed in that case on behalf of you and the ACLJ because we stand up for election integrity to protect your votes. And one of the ways we do that is by making sure that states follow the rules. Other states may have different rules on how they can redraw their districts. They have to follow them to go into court. Those states have been successful. Virginia didn't follow the rules, so they should not be able to rewrite the congressional districts only for a minimum period of time, Logan. This is only going to last like...
5: If they didn't want it to look political, they could have at least left that part out.
10: Right. and knock out 4 Republican seats in a state that Democrats only win, when they do win, by about 51% of the vote. Republicans can also win there, too. So we were filed there at the U.S. Supreme Court to protect not just Virginia's right to vote, but really everyone's right to vote and be represented by the representatives in the House that actually share their values.
5: And you can get involved in it right now. You have signed the new petition right now, aclj.org/sign on election integrity. You can do it right now, aclj.org. Sign that petition. We'll be right back with Mike Pompeo.
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5: 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Wherever you stream live podcasts, we are pretty much there. Secretary Pompeo is joining us right now, and of course, our eyes are on what's going on in China, Will.
9: That's right. And Mr. Secretary, this is obviously a great day to have you on because of what is happening in this summit in Beijing, a place that you have been as U.S. Secretary of State. And when we see this, this summit, normally these are very orchestrated. There's a lot of work, obviously, that the State Department did before this summit took place, and then obviously the ongoing thing. So I don't think it came as a surprise to the administration that the president of China issued these warnings on Taiwan. But at the end of the day, a lot of times you don't see it get as in-your-face kind of warning in these type of summits because they try to have this kind of air of diplomacy. What's your take on how direct that Xi Jinping was about the issue of Taiwan, as well as give kind of an overview for our audience of why it is actually an important issue for the United States?
3: Oh, you bet. So look, let's take the second one first. Taiwan is important for multiple reasons. One, it's a sovereign, independent nation. The United States protects its sovereignty. President Trump made that a central part of his campaign, right? Stopping immigration, illegal immigration across our southern border because we're, in fact, a sovereign country. Taiwan is certainly that as well. And lots of history there with the Chinese claiming it's been part of them, and it's just falderal, just silly. But it's important to the United States because we want to be on the right side, helping other nations protect their sovereignty. Second, it's a democratically elected country that is an important trade partner. Indeed, when we talk about AI and all this amazing technology, you can't separate that from Taiwan. AI is absolutely, Taiwan is absolutely central to the United States maintaining its lead in the most complex, important technologies of the next 5 and 10 years. And so we can't allow that to fall into the hands of the Chinese Communist Party. And then third, if the Chinese are able to take that, they won't stop there. They'll continue their effort. So that's the reason it matters. Second, I'm unsurprised by the fact that the Chinese opened with this. In every single engagement I had with every single Chinese counterpart during my 4 years at the CIA and at the State Department, this was issue one, issue two, issue three for them. It was pretty brazen the way that he said this, and I think that's because President Trump has demonstrated his willingness to continue to support Taiwan, and he wants to try to push back against him. President Trump has delivered a significant number of defensive weapon systems to Taiwan, and Xi Jinping sees that and says, this is a different cat, this is a different character than previous presidents, and I want to do my level best to preserve my space so that against the next president, who might be prepared to appease me, I can have more success at getting what I ultimately want.
9: This is an interesting week, among other things, that we see this summit taking place, because earlier in the week, we saw that a mayor of a city in California came to a plea agreement with the U.S. government for being an agent of the Chinese Communist Party, an elected official here in the United States. We've talked with you for years about the influence that the government of China has in this country, whether it be the farmland issue that where they're buying up so much land in the United States, whether it be the spy balloons that happened during the previous administration, whether it be the Confucius Institute, the influence of the CCP in the United States is broad and very much something that is at the top of their list of things to do. When you consider the context of what's going on here, we have issues like the war in Iran, we have the trade issues, the AI issues, and we also know how much influence that the CCP tries to have in the United States. How do you feel about the relationship between the President of the United States and the President of China right now during this summit? Is it something that we could see some breakthroughs or even some good agreements come out of?
3: Well, look, I'm always hopeful that there'll be some breakthrough, but I'm not optimistic that there'll be anything that's super important. Some of the commercial things, he's taken some very capable American business leaders there. I think those things may well prove to be good for American businesses to the extent that's true while protecting our national security. I think that's fantastic. But I saw this, and you're exactly right. I saw this, and we've all seen this for decades. The Chinese Communist Party will tell anyone anything at any time and be lying through their teeth and be untroubled. Your list was a good one. I hadn't thought about the spy balloons in a little bit, but we should also not forget that they foisted a virus on the world.
9: Right.
3: All right. It escaped from their lab, and then they put it on an airplane and sent it all across the globe, killing millions of people with zero remorse not too long ago. This is a regime that is has no respect for human dignity. It's a regime that wants very much to become the global hegemon, not bipolar. They don't want to share this. They want it for themselves. And I think Xi Jinping is now trying to figure out how he can manage this relationship through these last 2 years of the Trump administration in hopes that he will find a more placid, weaker United States from the next leader of our country.
9: I want to change topics just briefly here at the end. And you have a new article up at ACLJ.org called Why Are Progressives Appeasing Anti-Semites? And this is published at our website. You can go check it out, ACLJ.org. But at the same time, this was published and written before what we saw happen even this week. We saw this horrific report of what Hamas was doing to both hostages and victims of October 7th. You saw at the same time the New York Times throw all journalistic ethics out the window and try to combat the true narrative with blood libel of their own. What is your kind of take on this, what we've seen from the New York Times, but also how we can push back on this in this very important piece you wrote about progressives appeasing the entire anti-Semitic league that is going on at this time?
3: You know, you asked the right question. You know, if Nicholas Kristof stays at the New York Times, I think that says a lot about what we already suspected at the New York Times. What he did was indecent, completely non-factual, and suggests a complete misunderstanding of evil in the world, who the bad actors are. As I wrote about, what happens with the progressive left and why they appease anti-Semites is because this is a holistic understanding of the world, right? Whether it's DEI, wokeism, anti-Semitism, they are fellow travelers. Communism, big government, destroying successful, creative, innovative, hardworking people. These are all of a piece. And so they're not about to go after their anti-Semitic brothers and sisters because they're part of the movement. They're part of the movement of the left. And so it is a collection. And while not every leftist is anti-Semitic, they are unwilling, at least to date, they have been unwilling to say, no, that's not part of who we are. It's not part of our Democratic Party. These anti-Semites are then at very least tolerated, if not promoted. And that is a really dangerous thing. But if you ask the question of why have they permitted this, it's because it's part of their political movement. It helps them win elections and then helps them make a set of arguments that are very, very connected to their ultimate objective as well.
5: Secretary Pompeo, thank you so much for joining us today. We always appreciate your guidance and thoughts. And of course, if you want to continue supporting the work of the ACLJ, it's a great way to do it. We have a whole second half hour coming up right after this. Don't go anywhere. It's our shortest break. If you're watching online, whether that's on YouTube, Rumble, whatever it may be, we have a packed second half of the show, but I want you to join us each and every day live. But if you can't, you can always find us archived later on, ACLJ.org. Find us on YouTube, Rumble, wherever it may be. And we'll be right back with more on Secula. You can hear from you too. Phone lines are open, 1-800-684-3110. We'll be right back.
11: With SR News, I'm Keith Peters in Washington. The top U.S. commander in the Middle East, Admiral Brad Cooper, tells Senate committee members that while Iran's ability to control commerce has been diminished, the Gulf nation is still a threat.
4: First and foremost, the United States controls, via our blockade, which I'd be happy to talk about, the overall flow of commerce going into and out of Iran. The Iranian capability to stop commerce has been dramatically degraded through the straits, but their voice is very loud. And those threats are clearly heard by the merchant industry and the insurance industry.
11: A ship anchored off the United Arab Emirates was seized and taken toward Iran, and another was attacked and sank near the coast of Oman. On Wall Street, the Dow up by 370 points. This is SRN News.
6: We don't make the news that happens. We just bring it to you first.
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7: Keeping you informed and engaged. 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
5: Welcome to Seculo. Jordan Seculo in studio as well. Will Haynes. And we have a very special guest coming up in the next segment. You're not going to miss that. But right now, we are going to take your calls and comments at 1-800-684-3110. We are talking mainly about the current situation in China, the China summit that is happening, and how that relates on the world stage on such a bigger scale than just an AI summit. Look, it's important. I think we have to be there for these kind of things, because if not, you're going to have AI running wild in a very different way if we are not at least involved in the conversations of our relationship with how it works and with China and with other countries that maybe treat it a little bit differently in terms of technology and how technology and the economy can go hand in hand.
9: That's right. And this is a very important week. We've seen, obviously, the pageantry that comes with it. You saw the military band playing YMCA for President Trump as he went down the...
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3: There, because we are dealing with a different world, and I think we have to be very well aware of that. In the next segment of the show, also, and speaking of a different world, I think we need to address when America has big moments happening. And right now, we are also on the precipice of another big world event happening in America, and that is the World Cup, which will be here for the first time since the 90s, that we will have the World Cup here in the United States of America. And so much has changed since then. We're going to discuss that with soccer star Silas. He played in many different World Cups. Great coaching career. Has a new book out. We're going to discuss that a little bit later in the show again. I know it's a pivot a bit, but I think it also all ties in because the world will be here. The world will be noticing what's going on in America, and I think we need to make sure that we are smart about the way we deal with the world over the next few months. I know there were certain teams that even discussed whether they could play or not play, and the current conflicts that we have, and who's going to get cheered, who's going to get booed, what's good. And I think it will be a very interesting discussion, so you're not going to want to miss that. But we are going to continue on the discussion as well, that Will, about China and about this relationship.
4: That's right. And as you said, if you have thoughts on this, if you have questions on it, call us 1-800-684-3110. We'll be taking all of those in the final segment of the broadcast. Make sure to get in line now, 1-800-684-3110. And I want to ask, do you think that this is going to be a success for the president? Yeah. Is this something you see positive coming out of this summit?
3: And Jordan, I did want you, we have about a minute. Yes. Just give that update again, because we do have the petition up.
5: The ACLJ has filed at the U.S. Supreme Court defending election integrity in Virginia. The Democrats there tried to pass a new electoral map. It violated Virginia's own rules in their state constitution and the Commonwealth constitution and their procedural rules in their state code. And so the Virginia Supreme Court said this cannot, this interim new congressional map cannot move forward. You have to use the existing map. What the Democrats were trying to do was take out four Republican seats in Virginia, which is very much a purple state. It goes back between Republican and Democrat governors back and forth. And so we are asking the Supreme Court, no need to hear this case. This has been settled. But as just a reminder, the ACLJ, really for the last decade, Logan, has really been on the forefront of election integrity. And we did two cases on behalf of President Trump right from in here when COVID was hit at the U.S. Supreme Court on these kind of very issues. And we are still out there making sure defending your electoral integrity for the country and our elections.
3: That's right. And you can be a part of it as well. We have a new petition up right now, aclj.org/sign. Or scan the QR code you see right now. It'll take you straight to that link. Sign it, be a part of it. We'll be right back with more on Seculo.
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3: Welcome back to Seculo. We are going to take your phone calls in the next segment at 1-800-684-3110. I always like to provide you with a very eclectic show, a different show. We're talking about world events, politics, whatever may be going on in the world, and of course the world of faith as well, because that plays such a huge part in our relationship with you, our audience. And this guest was in town. I thought this would be a really great one. Silas, who, again, has a brand new book, Beyond Success, One Athlete's Outstanding Pursuit of Goals, God, and Glory. Multiple time World Cup.

0: player, managing and coaching career here in the United States, and or not in the United States, around the world. But now you're here in the United States to talk about this. But also, as I was saying earlier, the World Cup is here this year. It has been quite a few years since America has hosted a World Cup, and I think you've seen a growth in even the relationship with the United States audience and with soccer in general in that last, 25-plus years that it's been. You've seen in the next generation grow up with this sport in America in a way they have not before.
1: Yeah, I think Americans is... I had been in 2003, 4, and 5, and I had an invitation to play for Dallas Burns, but was not like it is nowadays. No. It's quite different.
0: Yeah.
1: But a lot of Brazilian players is coming to here. In fact, we have a friend. His name is Guilherme. He's playing for Houston, and he's doing very well. Yeah. Not talk about Messi. Messi is it's for another planet.
0: Yeah. So, yeah, but I took my son to see Messi play here when he was here in Nashville, and it went from like a pretty good attendance to that one was we were stuck in traffic for hours and hours as everyone came to town to see him.
1: I used to play with another Argentinian good player, Diego Maradona.
0: Mm-hmm, sure.
1: I have his jersey and I play against and also together. But I think the world is enthusiastic about this World Cup, divided into three countries. Yeah. But anyway, it will be great, I think.
0: Well, we'll be close. Look, and Jordan's been to the World Cup many times. I've been many times. But your journey is something I want people to know about, too. And that's why you have this new book out that really explains not only your career, but also this path you've had with faith.
1: Yeah. I think... it's good to be a soccer player that reach that level, playing World Cups. It's good, but beyond success, it's much more than that. And regardless the career people do, they can find through the book principles and values that to apply in their lives.
2: And when you look at this, once again, the book, for those of you watching, is called Beyond Success, and it details both that career side, but as well your faith journey, and once called the most well-known Christian in Brazil, but tell us a little bit about that, how the maybe even some of the conflict of, especially in Brazil, a nation that celebrates soccer, football in a much different way than we do here in the United States. Obviously, the rich history of the sport in Brazil, maybe even the conflict internally of having that faith journey while being in a sport that creates superstars, that creates international icons in a place like Brazil.
1: Yeah. There is also a joke that... two guys talking and one asking, what is the first sport in Brazil? And he said, volleyball. And the second one, it's the basketball. The third one is Formula One. And what about soccer? He said, no, soccer is not sports here. It's like religion.
0: Yes. Right.
1: So it's moved like this. But for me, answer to your question, the faith helps me to understand not only my relationship with Jesus, but also how to be a good father. Because the soccer career, it's about 18 to 20 years. So after that, you have a life to live. And how to do with this? And that is, statistics also said that 78%, almost 4 out of 5, are bankrupt, divorced, and unemployed 2 years after they leave their career. It's not good. So we will have also a ministry that try to help the former players to live better, when they retire.
0: Mm-hmm. Why do you think that is? You think it's just when it all is over, it's just a different world they're living in, the training is different, the travel is different, and it just becomes a little bit more heavier to deal with?
1: Yeah, I think the fame, it's also, they can face in many ways. And soccer players used to, I used to say that having being someone and having money is good, But in a way, you have a structure to maintain that. But you have money and you'll be famous, but you have no structure. It's danger. And we have one, for example, I don't say his name, but he's in jail. He's a millionaire. His son is playing. He's 17 years old. He's playing for a big club in Brazil, but he's in jail. So it's not good, right?
0: Yeah, absolutely. And I think that there are some definitely lessons that you can take. Because I think, look, a lot of people are not going to play in the World Cup. A lot of people are not going to be professional soccer players here in the United States necessarily. I mean, I'm sure there will be. But a lot of our listeners, maybe they won't have that opportunity. But the book itself is for everyone, for people who want to. Of course, they want to hear your journey. But it's life lessons that go beyond.
1: Yeah, yeah. I think so. I think that when you can put your order of priorities in a good way, like me, God first, then my wife. I'm married for 38 years old, then my kids, my grandsons. I have two, and the third one is coming.
0: Congratulations.
1: So the healthy and the gift that God gave to us to help most people that cannot give back to you, and then the work, the job is not in the last place, but it is in his place, and I work a lot during my life. But I think if you can help people to put in order the priorities for their life, I think they will live better, right?
0: And your career then shifted also to broadcasting. You've been doing that for some time and working with ESPN Brazil and other outlets talking about the game, being part of that. How did that happen? Did you just become, was that always something in the back of your head? Hey, I'd like to be on camera talking now.
1: Yeah, I have to study now more than I was in school, because we have to know about coaches, referees, players from other countries.
0: Yeah, all over the world.
1: Yeah, we do England, German, also USA, Argentina leagues. So you had to study a lot, and we have a 30 seconds to answer about this thing. So,
0: and you can't get it wrong. Or the fans will let you know.
1: Yeah. But it's another world, and I am working for ESPN 7 years, and I'm learning a lot, and I love to work on this. So I'm happy. It's another door that God's opened for me, different, but in the sports.
0: Yeah, for sure.
2: Well, and I think a question maybe for the American audience, as we look forward to hosting other countries around the world that come here for the World Cup, not just players, but as well people that are coming to visit.
0: Yeah, fans.
1: Yeah.
2: How can, especially as your story is one of faith and soccer combined, how can our audience welcome people, but also share that love of Christ in the United States as we look forward to this massive event that many people do idolize. They do look at soccer, as you said, like a religion. What can we do to be good host here in the United States?
1: Oh, I think that when you reach this kind of level, but you maintain a humble position and thinking more on others than on yourself. I think this America is a Christian country also, so they value they put value in this kind of thing. When you be a father, when you be a good husband, when you be, I think that this is the way to go, right?
2: Yep. Great. Thank you.
0: The book is available. You can order it right now. You can find it on Amazon or however you get your books. I want to make sure people have the opportunity to do that. If you want to search it, look for Beyond Success, One Athlete's Outstanding Pursuit of God's our Goals, God, and Glory. It is available now. We'll make sure, and I'm going to tell our team if they're watching right now, our social team, just make sure we tag it, put it in our description, make sure people have an easy way to get to it, because I think it's a great time. Any of you kids also who are maybe soccer players or fans, or they just want to get into the spirit of what's happening around the world right now, but then, of course, with the World Cup coming up, I think this is a great time to do it. Thank you so much for coming by.
1: You're welcome.
0: It's spending time with us.
3: How rare it is to have someone from the World Cup team in Brazil, Logan. Less than 500 men in history have played for Brazil at the World Cup.
0: Yeah, and of course, a legendary club, so a legendary team to be a part of. So amazing. Thank you so much for stopping by.
1: Thank you.
0: We will be taking your calls and comments in the next segment. So I've seen a lot of World Cup talk, and I've seen a lot of talk about you. See this here on the in the comments, and that's great. But you can pick up the book. Again, it is Beyond Success. and we'll make sure we put the links up. A really fascinating journey, a fascinating life, from what I can tell. So we look forward to that. Again, phone lines are open for you. Let's take them. Next segment is the last segment, so if you want to be on the air, this is a great time to do it. 1-800-684-3110. 1-800-684-3110. We'll be right back with your calls and comments on Seculo. All right.
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0: Welcome back to Seculo. We are going to take your calls and comments, and there's still a few lines open if you want to be a part of the show. And thanks for watching today. I know it's been a very eclectic show. We've gone all around the world. We've talked about a lot of different topics, whether that's China, Iran. We had the World Cup covered. We had Secretary Pompeo. You know, we cover a lot of ground here on this show. You give us an hour a day, we're going to pack it. So make sure you learn a lot, and you, of course, hopefully are entertained a little bit as well. I see a lot of conversations in our chat right now of just people talking about the World Cup and talking about soccer and growing up with it, whether they had it, whether they didn't have it. Although, you know, a lot of our audience, maybe they're older, they just had soccer towards the maybe their end of their childhood, and now, of course, you have a whole other generation on it. But we are going to continue our conversations about President Trump's visit to China. We have a call right now, Gary in California, who's an ACLJ champion. If you're an ACLJ champion, I'll let you go first. Now, Gary still had to hold a little bit because we had so many guests. I appreciate your hold, Gary. It's not what I like to do for our champions, but thank you so much. You're on the air.
14: Hey, Logan, Jordan, Will, love you guys, and I'm thrilled to meet and share. My name is Dr. Gary, and I'm eternally grateful to be a lifelong ACLJ champion,
0: so
14: longtime Judeo-Christian advocate in support of all ACLG global religious and civil liberty initiatives. God bless you guys and all that you do. My question today is about your thoughts on the possibility of China buying affordable oil from the USA, no longer dependent upon Iran, since President Trump repeatedly says we are now once again a net exporter with massive U.S. domestic reserves, especially in view of our recent supplement to the U.S. stockpile of reserves acquired from Venezuela in order to stabilize global economic trade.
2: Well, Gary, the Chinese government does buy, import crude oil from the United States. Also, I mean, we just had someone from Brazil on. Brazil is also a big exporter of crude oil to China. You also have to remember China is a very, very large nation with very large demand for oil. So they are getting it from a lot of places. But I do like that thought. I do like, obviously, the thought of finding more ways to get money from the Chinese instead of us just buying everything from them. Right, Jordan?
3: Right. That's been an issue. It's an issue we talked about earlier in the week with the manufacturing. Because their manufacturing has gotten so good with high-tech goods, I mean, when you go to China to get your goods and you think, oh, this is going to cost less, that's not the country you go to. That's where actually a lot of high-end tech goods are coming out now. Your most expensive tech goods that you're buying in the U.S. are usually those made in China. The less expensive are made in other Asian countries.
0: Yeah, China then goes to another country to get it done.
3: Right, and their car manufacturing. Again, the U.S. strategically will have to make a decision at point of whether or not we let those cars into our system. But right now, you know, our cars played a huge role in China. So that's all going to be issues. I think the more short-term the economic ties create peace and an opportunity to really influence the world together on some of these big issues like the Strait of Hormuz being closed by Iran. Iran was firing on Chinese vessels. I mean, that's something the Chinese are not going to accept. So if the U.S. and China can come into Iran together and say, better stop this. Here's why from the Chinese perspective. Here's why from the U.S. perspective. That is a way to kind of end a stalemate. And again, can have some positives out of the relationship, like Will was talking about, instead of just kind of this, unfortunately, we have to rely on China for all these goods, and they threaten us, and they rely on us for the you know, the money. We got to get to a better place there, and no one wants a war in China. Let's be clear. It's a nation of 1.9 billion people, and it's... it would be something that would be detrimental to the entire world.
0: Not good.
3: Right. So
0: it's actually a breath of fresh air that
3: but
0: we
3: it's not
0: see.
3: A cold, we're not in a Cold War setting with China.
0: No.
3: It certainly can be an adversarial relationship at times, but that economic ties, they are so reliant on us. They're the without us, they're not the China of 2026 that they are today.
0: And obviously, we had a contentious relationship over the last few years, but I also look at what was their relationship like with the Biden administration? Because I don't feel like you had at least these kind of conversations that were going on. You didn't see them as public.
3: Wasn't making those kind of visits and trips.
2: Well,
3: you
2: also saw the way that China was able to flex more on the United States. We brought up the spy balloons.
0: Right.
2: We brought up the things that China did. And some of them, I almost wonder if they were doing just to see how much they could get away with under Biden. That was one of the big complaints before President Biden was elected, was the weakness he would have on the world stage. When you bring in the JV team of Obama's foreign policy and make them the varsity players, you ended up with a very weak foreign policy. That is what we saw for 4 years under the Biden administration and Jake Sullivan and all of the nonsense that we had to deal with under that administration. You saw China exert more pressure on the United States, but also showcasing different ways and kind of experimenting. Yeah. How much can we get away with? I think a lot of that is gone now that you have a different administration in that was always saying, we're going to be tough on China.
0: Yeah, and I think it's actually nice to see the president being able to go over, not feel like there's a major security risk to go over, that there wouldn't be some big issues like there have been with his other potential foreign visits over the years. And look, China is obviously very different the way even they handle their own population. But in terms of how contentious it's been for President Trump, for anyone in this administration to even travel to any foreign country.
2: That is something that I'm actually seeing a lot in the chat of people commenting on, that they're kind of surprised the president would go to China right now. One, we obviously don't trust China greatly.
0: We're in a war with kind of their partner.
2: Exactly. Here's the one thing. They did delay this summit. It was supposed to happen about 2 months ago at the very beginning of the Iran conflict. When we first started that Operation Epic Fury, they announced they were delaying this. Clearly, we are in a ceasefire of sorts, even though it may be on life support, as the president said. But we are in this ceasefire. They obviously felt safe doing it. I don't believe, no matter
0: what
2: people may think, that the last thing that China wants is for some horrific security failure, they like to showcase how strong they are and how they can keep everyone in line. I don't think that one, obviously, the United States government and our State Department and our intelligence agencies felt comfortable with this. So it's not just on taking the word for it of the Chinese. But I don't think that the Chinese government, no matter how much they want to dominate the United States, they want an international incident that leads to an actual world war if something were to happen to our president while over there.
0: They still need tourism. They still have, right. They have
2: they still need to trade with the United States.
0: They have Disneyland there. You know, we got to remember that we have the American businesses have a pretty strong relationship with China. I mean, President Trump also is going to be on Hannity tonight. I saw that live from Beijing. I don't know if it's live from Beijing, but or from China, but it will be happening. At least either they, I don't know if they recorded it earlier.
2: I mean, it's
0: time changes.
2: Much more significant.
0: But
2: time
0: even
2: change.
0: That's happening. That our news media is getting involved, having interviews with our world leaders in not only other countries, but in China. I think it's very interesting, and it's a bit calming. I hate to say that, but a bit calming compared to, I feel like, how things have been stateside.
2: Right.
0: You know, and how things have been over the last few weeks, whether that's the correspondence dinner and everything that unfolded after that. That being said, though, look, Jordan, I think we should wrap up with this because the work of the ACLJ continues. We only got 45 seconds, but let you take it.
3: That's right. So the ACLJ, we have filed at the U.S. Supreme Court that case out of Virginia where Virginia Democrats trying to bypass their own state constitution and laws and rules. They were struck down by the Virginia Supreme Court. They wanted to remove four Republican-leaning congressional districts in Virginia and only leave one. This is a state that is purple, by the way. It's not some deep blue state. And they didn't follow their own rules. The Virginia Supreme Court said, no, can't do this. You've got to go back to the original electoral map. Now they're trying to take it to the U.S. Supreme Court to save their election rigging, to get rid of any Republican representation, and we're fighting back.
0: That's right. You can be a part of it right now. Sign the petition at aclj.org/sign today.
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9: With SRN News, I'm Keith Peters in Washington. The Supreme Court is leaving access to an abortion pill unchanged for now.
15: The Supreme Court preserved women's access to a drug used in the most common method of abortion. The order allows women to continue obtaining the drug mifepristone at pharmacies or through the mail without an in-person visit to a doctor. The justices granted emergency requests from makers of mifepristone who are appealing a federal appeals court ruling that would require women to see a doctor in person and halt delivery of the drug through the mail. The Federal Food and Drug Administration, which first approved mifepristone for use in abortion in 2000, stopped requiring in-person visits 5 years ago. I'm Lisa Dwyer.
9: On Wall Street, the Dow up by 370 points, the S&P up by 56. This is SRN News.
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0: to Mark Levin here. Our number, 877-381-3811, 877-381-3811. I want to thank Mayor Mamdani for his very, very forceful statement today condemning the Islamo-Nazis who were brutalizing, harassing, victimizing Jews in their Jewish community and at their synagogue. It was a fantastic statement he released, don't you think, Mr. Producer? It was even better the way he said it, with his emotion, that it would not be tolerated in his city. And his right-hand police chief, Commissioner Tisch, she's Jewish. She was fantastic today. Absolutely unbelievable. Except they didn't say anything. Neither of them. Neither of them. I've never seen anything like it. Not in our country, anyway. Other countries, yes. Not in our country. And if you go on the internet today, you'll see some of the videos of what took place on October 7th. It's just unbearable. You're also going to see what's going on in Nigeria. How Christian women, pregnant Christian women, are being tortured before they're murdering them. The same fundamentalist religion. The same Islamists. Whether in the Middle East, whether in Africa. And they're now here in a neighborhood near you, if not in your neighborhood. I'm not talking about peaceful people. I'm talking about Islamists. And they're here, and they're here in large numbers, and they're getting to be here in even bigger numbers. I noticed that the Democrats, all but a handful, are not even talking about this. They don't take to the floor of the Senate and condemn this. Bernie Sanders, Elizabeth Warren, Cory Booker. Where are they? Where are the Jewish Democrats in Congress? A handful of them. Gosheimer, Moskowitz, not many others. Where are they? Nowhere. That is the rest of them. Nowhere. And the media, some of the media has been excellent. Most of it is not. Most of it is not. This is a cancer that is metastasizing quickly. I've told you before, and I'll repeat it yet again, that Mamdani's plan is to push as many Jews and the Jewish community out of the city, out of New York, and to turn it into a Islamist capital. That's what he's doing. That's what he's fundamentally doing. He's pushing out business people. He's pushing out Jews. He's encouraging Islamists and others. It's going to become unbearable for middle-class people in that city. Unbearable. See his property taxes? You see his property tax proposal, Mr. Producer? You live around there. People in the middle class thought they'd be untouched? Well, apparently not. Apparently you're going to get hammered. See his phony budget? See his phony budget? He's even going to get money from Albany, from Hochul. About $8 billion. pension payments are not going to be made. Because he wants to redistribute wealth, you understand, to the people who didn't earn it. That's what he wants to do. They call that equality and justice. Is that what you call it, America? And he's being celebrated by the Senate Stalinist. That is Bernie Sanders. Being celebrated for the wonderful things he's doing for the city of New York. And where these Islamists hold power, it's no better anywhere else. No better anywhere else. Doesn't matter. No intention of assimilating in any way. None. Oh, I'll get on to China. Just a matter of time. We'll get on to Iran. We'll get on to all of it. But I'm on the home front right now. We have people in this country who contributed nothing. We have people in this country who haven't built a damn thing here. They've come here to abuse our system, our constitutional protections. And they trash our country. By the way, they're almost all Democrats now. Almost all Democrats. And the Democrats are still attacking our military, our war effort, while they turn a cold eye away from what's happening to the country, because these are their voters. They need these people. These are their voters. They don't care. It's what they want. Now, apropos to all this is Kamala Harris on a Zoom call yesterday. She is horrific in every respect. Horrific. And this is now the mantra of the Democrat Party. You heard Hakeem Jeffries, you've heard Chris Murphy, now you're going to hear Kamala Harris. They believe this country's up for grabs. And I don't mean electorally. They believe this country, the Constitution, is up for grabs if they win both chambers and the presidency, that they have the right to destroy our republic, the construct of our Constitution, which is what protects us from tyranny. They don't talk about convention of states. They don't talk about, you know, the other way of amending the Constitution. They have no intention of amending anything. They're just going to bulldoze right through it. And I'm not kidding. And I'm going to keep ringing the bell on this. Here she is. Cut 19. Go.
1: Look, this is a moment where there are no bad ideas. A no bad idea brainstorm is what I'd like to call it. And in that no bad ideas brainstorm, we talk about what we need to do and think about doing around the Electoral College. We talk about the idea of Supreme Court reform, which includes...
0: Just like the communists, you notice? When they're destroying something, they call it reform. They never disappoint. They want to reform the Supreme Court by destroying it. They want to reform the Electoral College by destroying it. This is the most radicalized Democrat Party in American history. The most destructive. Clearly, it's a Marxist offspring. I wrote the book, American Marxism, followed by the book, The Democrat Party Hates America. Those two books say it all. Go ahead.
1: The Supreme Court. We invite a conversation about multi-members districts. We talk about...
0: Multi-members district. What is that? A multi-members district. That's just the latest crackpot idea that they've come up with, a multi-members district. Is that in the Constitution, a multi-members district? I don't think so. Go ahead.
1: That if we win the Senate, which we should and we will, then the Senate Judiciary Committee should have rules that they put in place so when these people come before as nominees to the Supreme Court and lie, that they are held to account.
0: What's with her southern accent, Mr. Producer? What's with all that stuff? It's very weird. Is she trying to imitate somebody? The hell is that? Go ahead.
1: Consequence. Not just that somebody goes on cable news and says they lie, but that there are rules in place to actually penalize people for lying to a Senate Judiciary Committee.
0: Oh, let me see if I understand. Boy, she's stupid. So I guess that means Jackson should be removed since she couldn't even define what a woman is, right? Who's going to determine if they lied or not? And how's the Senate Judiciary Committee going to have rules to punish United States Supreme Court justices? And who punishes people like her when they lie? Politicians. And who punishes members of the Senate Judiciary Committee when they lie? Sick. Go ahead.
1: That we agree that it is right to have ethics rules for Supreme Court justices.
0: Well, let me say, that's a separate branch of government. They make that determination, not you. And this is funny. I just read a piece where $550,000 in our taxpayer dollars were spent on these sexual harassment settlements on Capitol Hill. Did you read that, Mr. Producer? That's our money. And she has the nerve to talk about ethics? Any of these politicians talk about ethics, man, that's pretty weird, don't you think, folks? Go ahead.
1: And let's put those in place. Let's talk about statehood for Puerto Rico and D.C.
0: Statehood for Puerto Rico and D.C. D.C. is a city. It was created by the Constitution. Cities don't get senators, but they don't care. Puerto Rico is a territory. They don't get senators either, but they want to give them senators, only because that's four Democrats. That's why I don't agree when the president says Venezuela, probably elect two more Democrats there too. I'm just saying. But all that said, then you give a headwind to them to put four Democrats in the Senate. Go ahead.
1: Things I think that we've got to do, we've got to neutralize these red states from
0: cheating.
1: We don't
0: got to do anything. We have to do it. Are you familiar with the English language? We don't got to. And we got to get these red states, don't you know? Oh, yeah. Got to get these red states. Got to punish these red states. They're cheating, you know? They're cheating. Here we had a great referendum in Virginia, 6-5 to 10-1 Democrat. We violated their constitution twice. We violated a statute once. And there they are, the court, the Supreme Court ruled against us. We got to destroy that court. That's right. We got to lower the retirement age to 54, get rid of all of them so the Democrats can replace them all. Then we can have another vote. We'll win that one. Yeah. We know how to get this done. Change the courts. Change the voting system. Change, reform. Yeah, we're for change and reform. And then affordability. Oh, how's that affordability going, New York City? How's that going up there? I'm just curious. Affordability. Free stuff is very expensive, isn't it? Oh, yeah. Free stuff. They're going to make sure you get free eggs and bread, I think it was. A great meal if you're a prisoner. But not till 2027 or 2028, you know, when they raise your property taxes. That's right. Go ahead.
1: Including blue states expanding their maps. And all of this, I think, is...
0: Blue states expanding their maps. What the hell does that even mean? Bring in illegal aliens. Get more Democrat congressional districts. Change the Supreme Court. Make it a Democrat Politburo. Yeah. Direct election of a president. It's not the Electoral College. That way 11 blue states will decide everything. We can get this done. Let's have bad brainstorming here. I'll be right back.
2: Mark Levin.
0: When we talk about Israel, we're not just talking about a place. We're talking about a people connected to a promise made by God, one he has never broken, and one that continues even today. Because God's character doesn't change. What he begins, he sustains. What he promises, he fulfills. Right now in Israel, families run to shelters as sirens sound. This isn't just a crisis, it's a call to respond. 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

0: Folks, if you're turning 65 or you're older, then I know you're like me and getting bombarded with Medicare spam. It's annoying and confusing. Mailers, robocalls, and ads targeted to you everywhere you watch and listen, and they all claim different things. What we need going through this process is real, honest help from someone who's knowledgeable. That's why you need to call Chapter. My friends at Chapter cut through all the confusion and simplify the process. 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And you don't have to wait until the fall to educate yourself. 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Dial pound 250 and say the keyword Medicare help. 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Dial pound 250 and say the keyword Medicare help. 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

0: Israel, the Prime Minister of Israel, is going to sue the New York Times for libeling the IDF with these lies about them training dogs to rape Palestinian prisoners. And, of course, Christoph is the columnist, and I'll get to him more in a moment. And the New York Times puts out a statement basically saying the accounts of the men and women he interviewed were corroborated with witnesses whenever possible, with people the victims confided in, including family members and lawyers. Well, that's great. So I assume the New York Times won't seek an early dismissal of the case, claiming press freedom. I assume the New York Times will demand its day in court. I assume the New York Times will want to present all of its evidence so it can be cross-examined and checked in front of a jury. No, I assume wrong. We'll be right.
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0: With SRN News, I'm Keith Peters in Washington. The Supreme Court is leaving access to an abortion pill unchanged for now.
7: The Supreme Court preserved women's access to a drug used in the most common method of abortion. The order allows women to continue obtaining the drug mifepristone at pharmacies or through the mail without an in-person visit to a doctor. The justices granted emergency requests from makers of mifepristone who are appealing a federal appeals court ruling that would require women to see a doctor in person and halt delivery of the drug through the mail. The Federal Food and Drug Administration, which first approved mifepristone for use in abortion in 2000, stopped requiring in-person visits 5 years ago. I'm Lisa Dwyer.
0: On Wall Street, the Dow up by 370 points, the S&P up by 56. This is SRN News.
8: This is Albert Moeller for townhall.com. With the background of Russia's invasion and ongoing war against Ukraine, recently this astounding headline from the BBC. Quote, Putin says he thinks Ukraine conflict coming to an end. Now for perspective, just consider last weekend's annual Victory Day parade in Moscow. It commemorates the end of World War II. What's notable this year is not what happened, but what didn't happen. Russia couldn't afford to hold the parade as usual because Ukraine, as it turns out, has been so ingenious and so aggressive with its use of drones that Putin couldn't afford to hold that kind of military parade. It would have been one giant magnet for a massive undertaking and attack by Ukraine. This is a game changer. Russia has now lost 350,000 men. If you're a strong man, an autocrat in this kind of system, you have to appear strong and invincible. You can't be a political strongman and a leader that gets into this kind of quagmire. Putin is running out of time. Russians know it, and Vladimir Putin knows it.
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0: Ever notice how you come across somebody once in a while that you shouldn't have messed with? That's Mark. And you can call him at 877-381-3811.
1: All right, let's get into some of this with China. Xi at the state banquet in China yesterday. Cut one, go.
2: Today, President Trump and I had in-depth exchanges on China-U.S. relations and international and regional dynamics. We both believe...
1: Now, by the way, that's not him. That's the interpreter. But go ahead.
2: ...relationship is the most important bilateral relationship in the world. We must make it work and never mess it up. Both China and the United States stand to gain from cooperation and lose from confrontation. Our two countries should be partners rather than rivals.
1: Yes, yes, of course. Of course we should. As they pour billions to destroy our colleges and universities into this country, as they buy enormous amounts of land around our military posts, sure. As they steal our technology, as they use cyber against us, of course. Birthright citizenship, where they have these birthing mills to create spies in the future. Fantastic. Fantastic. And I can go on and on about our friends, the Chinese. They don't want rivals. They want partners. It's obvious they're spending an enormous amount on their military. That's not aimed at anybody but us and our allies. And, of course, despite what they say, they've been providing arms and support to the Islamo-Nazi regime in Tehran. Talk is cheap. Talk is cheap. Go ahead.
2: I also agreed to build a constructive China-U.S. relationship of strategic stability to promote the steady, sound, and sustainable development of China-U.S. relations.
1: Really? Is that why you built those phony islands in the South China Sea? So you could control the trillions of dollars in trade that goes through there through navigation? Is that why you've claimed control over certain islands, the Spratly Islands, that aren't yours? Is that why you've claimed control over Philippine Islands that aren't yours? Is that why you've claimed control on navigable waters off the shores of Vietnam that aren't yours? Is that why you threatened Australia's shoreline and South Korea? Sure. Constructive, I'd say. Go ahead.
2: Peace, prosperity, and progress to the world.
1: Peace, prosperity, and progress. Very interesting. They signed a deal with the British under Margaret Thatcher. A 99-year deal. That while Hong Kong would eventually transition with its own democracy, its own government, its own rights, as sort of a pseudo-part of China, after 40 years, 41 years, what did they do? They took it over. They took it over. Now, not to be a wet blanket, but that doesn't sound like a country that just wants to work with us, does it to you, ladies and gentlemen? They want Taiwan. I want to make this clear. Taiwan used to be called Formosa. It was never, ever, never part of mainland China. Never. Not in its thousands of years history. They claim it. They claim other parts of the world. 90% of the advanced

0: computer chips, I mean, for the advanced technology that we use in this country, comes from Taiwan. I want you to imagine if the Chinese control that, you can assume that they will be able to control technological advances. They will be able to control our economy of the Western world, the whole world. The whole world. We're trying to catch up, but it's going to take 20 or 30 years because the Taiwanese began this process in the 80s. And we're way behind. But the fact is, if they can control these chips, they will control military technology, all other forms of technology, energy technology, space technology. These are the fastest, most advanced chips on the face of the earth. Is that okay? They don't have any claim, historical or legal, to Taiwan. None. Trump to Xi before their bilateral meeting in China yesterday. Cut to go.
1: You and I have known each other now for a long time. In fact, the longest relationship of our two countries that any president and president has had. And that's, to me, an honor. We've had a fantastic relationship. We've gotten along. When there were difficulties, we worked it out. I would call you, and you would call me. And whenever we had a problem, people don't know, whenever we had a problem, we worked that out very quickly. And we're going to have a fantastic future together. Such respect for China, the job you've done. You're a great leader. I say it to everybody. You're a great leader. Sometimes people don't like me saying it, but I say it anyway because it's true. I only say the truth. And I just want to say on behalf of all of the great delegation that we have the greatest businessmen, the biggest, and I guess the best in the world. We have amazing people, and they're all with me. Every single one of them, we asked the top 30 in the world, every single one of them said yes. And I didn't want the second or the third in the company. I wanted only the top. And they're here today to pay respects to you and to China. And they look forward to trade and doing business. And it's going to be totally reciprocal on our behalf. So I really look very much forward to our discussion. It's a big discussion. There are those that say this is maybe the biggest summit ever. They can never remember anything like it. It's, I can say, in the United States, it's people aren't talking about anything else. But it's an honor to be with you. It's an honor to be your friend. And the relationship between China and the USA is going to be better than ever before.
0: Well, I guess then we don't need to build up our military, right, Mr. Producer? Oh, yeah. We'll have our friend Gordon Chang on the program. I guess it's in the third hour, Mr. Producer. 8:20 tonight to talk about this. One of the greats. The president on with Sean Hannity. This airs later tonight, but we have the scoop. Cut three, go.
2: She would like to see a deal, man. He would like to see a deal, man.
0: With Iran.
2: And he did offer. He said, if I can be of any help at all, I would like to be of help.
3: Because, he did say that.
2: Yeah, he did say that. And look, anybody that buys that much oil has obviously got some kind of a relationship with him. But he said, I would love to be a help. If I could be of any help whatsoever, he'd like to see the Hormuz Strait open.
0: Said, if he's I can the be guy a- that helped them with their ballistic missiles. Go ahead.
2: Whatsoever, I would like to help.
0: Well, stop giving him help. I'm speaking to China. Stop giving the Iranians help. Cut four, go.
3: China's support of Iran. How big a discussion was that today?
2: We discussed it. I mean, when you say support, they're not fighting a war with us or anything.
3: No.
2: He said he's not going to give military equipment. That's a big statement. He said that today. That's a big statement. Said that strongly. But at the same time, he said, you know, they buy a lot of their oil there, and they'd like to keep doing that. He'd like to see Hormuz Strait opened. I said, well, we didn't stop it. They did it, and then we stopped them. You know, sort of interesting. He joked. He said, you know, it's sort of if they stopped it, then you stopped them. But they'd like to see it opened. But they actually closed it. He didn't like the fact that they're charging tolls. I don't know if they are or not. I don't know who would pay them. I mean, where do they put the money? The country's decimated. You know, they're charging tolls. Where's the money going?
0: Okay. In Iran, what I would like to see is complete victory myself, the elimination of that regime, whether the woke right neo-fascists like it or not, whether the Islamists or the Marxists like it or not, they don't care about our country. This is what you need to understand. The Tucker Carlsons and their ilk, they do not care about this country. I do. So, things are going swimmingly with communist China. That's the way it sounds to me, but the truth is we're not getting a ton of details right now. I have scoured the media. I have scoured some of the great resources on China and so forth. We're not getting a lot of specifics right now. Maybe we'll get some more tomorrow morning or tomorrow at some point, surely when the president comes back. I have a prediction to make. You ready? The military action against Iran will start soon after the president gets back. I have no inside information whatsoever. Zero. But this is, to me, the quiet before the storm, Mr. Producer. Now, it needs to be military action, the purpose of which is to remove the regime. And for the 4 billionth time, that means arming the Iranian people. Arming the Iranian people. We can talk about the Kurds all we want. I happen to like the Kurds. The president doesn't. But let's talk about arming the Iranian people. And whatever we do with China, we need to make sure, absolutely certain, that we hold the upper hand. It is a country on the move, and I don't mean in a good way, I mean in a bad way. Isn't that the country that was taking control of the Panama Canal? Why does it need the Panama Canal other than to harm us? Isn't it a country that was putting military bases of a sort in Central and South America? That would be our hemisphere. Why do they need to do that? Why are they working with Russia for military bases, plural, in the Arctic Circle? Why are they making killer satellites? Is there another country other than us that those would be aimed at? So I hear what Xi says. I hear, but I don't believe. Sorry. I'll be right back.
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0: Heggie Ministry. The Heggie family, they've committed their lives to helping other people to their faith, Christianity, to supporting the Jews and defending the Holy Land. Heggie Ministries really is, these are remarkable people. This is a remarkable organization. It's a ministry that is just fantastic. In a world drowning in compromise and confusion, one ministry is still preaching the uncompromised word of God without apology. Heggie Ministries. I know these people. They're dear friends of ours. We really love these people. And they are the real deal. And we've been to their church in San Antonio, Cornerstone. Fantastic parishioners. And we've listened to Pastor Heggie, Pastor John, and Pastor Matt, his son. Absolutely brilliant. Absolutely brilliant. Millions have heard them, too. If you're not familiar with them, you really should become. 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This is the real thing, straight from the Bible, straight from the heart of Pastors John and Matt Heggie. But none of it happens by accident. None of it. It takes resources. It takes you to keep this word going, strong, for the future, children and grandchildren. The next generation desperately needs to hear the unfiltered, unapologetic truth of the Scripture. So much talk about these leftist pastors, leftist priests. So much talk, and that's all it is. That's all it is. So I'm asking you right now, go to jhm.org, that's johnheggieministries.org/Levin, Levin. jhm.org/Levin. 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And please make the most generous tax-deductible gift you possibly can. The way we push back against evil is with our faiths, with our beliefs, with our ideas, with our principles. Heggie Ministries is doing tremendous work. Tremendous work. Let's make sure they can keep doing it. I'm a big supporter of Heggie Ministries. You should be too. You should be too. Again, 855-694-9647. I hope you'll help them out. Be a wonderful, wonderful thing. You know, you hear about a lot of groups out there and so forth and so on. We're asking you for money. Some of you don't feel they've really carried through. Well, Pastor Heggie does. He's committed his life to this. And the reason Heggie Ministries is so important and known all over the planet is because of their effectiveness. And you might say, well, you know, I'm Jewish. Well, I certainly am. They also created Christians United for Israel a quarter of a century ago. And they provide support because they understand the connection between Jews and Christians. And Pastor Heggie has been out there, as is his beautiful family, his wonderful family, fighting the anti-Semitism that's going on in this country, fighting the anti-Christianity that's going on in this country. Just a remarkable, remarkable people. 855-694-9647. 855-694-9647. We're pretty unique on this radio program, aren't we, Mr. Producer? We embrace these wonderful movements, these wonderful people, and we try to bring them to your attention. And we'll continue to do so. How much time do we have left, by the way? Okay, by the way, 2 big hours ahead. Just a minute left in this particular hour. It goes very quickly. I want to get into more of China, but I also want to get into Iran, because I think that's going to be hitting the headlines quite soon. Again, we cannot forget what's going on there. We have quite a flotilla there, quite an air force there. And I have a view, I guess it's the same as Patton's view, after Hitler was defeated. He said, our army is here, let's finish the job with the Soviets. Well, it's not exactly the same thing. Our military is there in the Middle East. And the president's right. The Iranians have lost their air force and their navy thanks to us. Now it's time to kill off the regime. Otherwise, our children and grandchildren, they will be threatened by nuclear weapons. And while the left doesn't think that's a big deal, the fact is, the enemy doesn't look at blue states and red states. They look at the whole country. The enemy looks at the whole West, the whole planet. And so we have to drag these dummies along no matter what. We need to do the right thing. I'll be right back.
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9: With SRN News, I'm Jason Walker. President Trump's trip to China yielding positive results.
10: At a banquet later in the day Thursday, President Xi said he and Trump had in-depth communication and said we both believe that the China-U.S. relationship is the most important bilateral relationship in the world. We must make it work and never mess it up. President Trump extended an invitation to Xi.
11: It is my honor to extend an invitation to you and Madam Peng to visit us at the White House this September 24th. and we look forward to it.
10: Trump is hoping China will buy more U.S. agricultural products and passenger planes. He's expected to leave Beijing midday Friday following a final private meeting with Xi. I'm Donna Warder.
9: Tensions rising near the Strait of Hormuz after a ship anchored off the United Arab Emirates was seized and then taken toward Iran. This is SRN News.
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0: Mark Levin here. Our number, hello, 877-381-3811, 877-381-3811. Admiral Brad Cooper, head of CENTCOM, at a hearing on the U.S. military readiness in Africa and Asia today, Iran and its proxies. Cut five, go.
18: Leading up to February 28th,
0: Senator Ashley Moody of Florida,
18: to that, what was jarring to you that you saw different than what had been for those many decades that you've been involved?
19: I think it's important to note, just in the 30 months before Epic Fury commenced, Iran and its proxies had been attacking U.S. service members and diplomats about 350 times.
18: Can you repeat
19: about
18: that?
19: About every third day, Iran and its proxies attacked American service members 350 times in the Middle East.
18: I don't think that Americans were aware of that, that in the 30 months that they had attacked Americans or their service members 350 times. Does that surprise you that I would say that? That I don't believe the everyday American going to work knew that?
19: It's disappointing, but between the actions of proxies in Iraq and Syria, as well as the Houthis, that's simply the fact of what happened.
0: Okay. And you'll see as I go through some of the Democrats here, they really are rooting for the enemy. And by their questions and their conduct, they are pushing for the enemy. Remember, we have men and women in uniform in the middle of a battlefield, if you will. Kristen Gillibrand, cut six, go.
20: How did we then bomb 22 schools?
19: There is no indication that we have that has been corroborated.
20: How many schools have we bombed?
19: There is one active civilian casualty investigation from the 13,629 munitions.
20: So how do you explain the publicly available information that 22 schools have been hit and multiple hospitals?
19: There's no way that we can corroborate that. No indication of that whatsoever, Senator.
20: There's no way you can corroborate or no indication of it? Which one?
19: No indication.
20: Well, the indication is what's publicly available. There is indication. Have you investigated those claims?
19: We have not.
20: Why have you not? If this is a passion of yours, if you believe that the civilian casualties are not consistent with the law of war and not consistent with human rights obligations that our military regularly follows with great pride and great diligence, why have you not investigated those allegations when they're publicly being made on the cover of the New York Times?
19: I'll be happy to take a look at each instance.
20: I would like a report.
19: To do that.
20: I would like a report from you, from your team, about whether there have been attacks that have resulted in the destruction of schools and hospitals. And if so, why? And how then last have you managed the 90%
0: cut? Let me just stop here a moment, please. They were doing this to the Israelis. Remember during the war in Gaza? And I said back then, if you hate Israel, you hate America. You really do it. If you hate America, you hate Israel. And that's exactly what's going on here with these Democrats. You instinctively want to defend our armed forces, right? I do, don't you? You know full well that our armed forces are not targeting civilian schools and hospitals intentionally, right? And yet if you listen to her, she's providing perfect propaganda for the enemy, just as they did with the Israelis. The Democrat Party is an evil entity. It is utterly and completely evil. And if you're a Democrat still, you need to look in the mirror. You really do. Because they hate Jews, they hate Christians, they hate the United States military, they hate the Israeli military. They say almost nothing about the terrorists. They say nothing about the people in Iran who are suffering the most awful kind of brutality. They say nothing of the people who are suffering the most awful kind of brutality in Gaza. They say nothing of the Christians being slaughtered in Africa and Syria. And they say nothing about that report that came out 48 hours ago about what was done to those beautiful young people at the Nova Festival and at the kibbutzim and the hostages. A few throwaway lines, you know, like this is horrible, these things shouldn't happen. But then they go right back to it, don't they? What have they said? What have they said about what's being done to Jews in New York City? What had Gillibrand done? Is she a leader of the effort to stop it? You don't even hear from this idiot. These are diabolical people. I want a report. Report on what? On claims by the New York Times. You want a report on claims by the New York Times? Yes. I never heard before, ladies and gentlemen, that we had hit dozens or scores or hundreds of hospitals and schools. 32 schools, I think she said. That we bombed them. But I wonder what the people of Iran think. I wonder what they think. Do they stand with Gillibrand or Admiral Cooper? And I'll tell you one other thing. I know enough to know that Admiral Cooper is really the brains behind so much of this. Not General Kane. Admiral Cooper. The head of CENTCOM. And their symbiotic relationship with the Israeli military. Oh, this drives the Jew haters nuts. Absolutely does. Then we have Mazie Hirono. Mazie Hirono from Hawaii. Go ahead, cut seven, please.
2: Did the president ever explain to you why he tore up the JCPOA?
19: Senator, that's a policy matter that I would have expected anyone to discuss.
2: He never
19: with me.
2: Explained to you why he tore up the JCPOA.
0: Now, let me help you out, lady. I'll explain to you why he did, because he didn't want Iran to get a nuclear weapon. And in that agreement, so-called, it ensured that Iran would get a nuclear weapon. That's why he tore it up. It's not hard, even for you, Mazie, if that is your name. It's not that complicated. Because you and your damnable party paved the way for Iran to get nuclear weapons. That's why he ripped it up. Mazie, go ahead.
2: He either explained it to you or he didn't. I'm not asking you for the actual conversation, but did he happen to explain to you why he did something which led to the very nuclear crisis that we're now confronting?
0: Okay, so we do have a nuclear crisis, huh? Well, that's good to hear. She doesn't mean it the way it's supposed to be meant, but that's what she said. And it led to the tearing it up to the nuclear crisis we're now confronting. No, it didn't, you moron. Your party, the damnable Joe Biden regime, funded that nuclear program, funded their ballistic missile ICBM program, you moron. Obama led the way to ensure that they'd get nuclear weapons. That's how your party conducts itself. And you're asking this admiral, if he knows why the agreement was ripped up, why does he care? He's given orders, he follows out the orders, and that's his job. He doesn't make policy or political decisions. But then again, Mazie wouldn't know that, would she? Then they drag out Tim Kaine. What a jackass this guy. It's one after another, isn't it, America? One after another. And he's questioned by Caitlin Collins over at the Constipated News Network. Cut eight, go.
21: Given the way, though, that this war is impacting Americans, do you welcome Chinese efforts to help bring the war to an end?
0: Okay, what of a stupid question is that? Of course he's going to welcome the communist Chinese. He's a Democrat. They welcome communist Chinese, communist Cuba. Oh, yeah, communist Nicaragua. Oh, yeah. Communists from Uganda, like Mandami. Communists from Burlington, Vermont, like that jerk Sanders. Of course they welcome. What kind of a stupid question is it, even apart from that? Well, it's Caitlin Collins. What do you expect? Let's hear what Kaine has to say. Go.
22: Anything that brings this war to an end would be a positive. The ceasefire we're in should be extended.
0: Okay, okay. Listen to this guy. We should extend the ceasefire. They don't care about the human beings in that concentration camp that we call the Islamo-Nazi Iranian regime. They could care less. They do not give a damn. They could care less if they get nuclear weapons, as I said. Obama's out there now. We're listening to his wisdom, which isn't wisdom, of course. It's utter stupidity. This is the guy that sold out our country. He not only sold out our country, he paid the enemy. But Biden, always jealous of Obama. He paid the enemy, let's see, almost 100 times what Obama paid the enemy by not enforcing sanctions and so forth. So by all means, let's ask the Democrats what they think we should do. By all means. Go ahead.
22: He said he might start, you know, bombing again tomorrow. Republicans, even those who have supported the war, are telling him, don't do this.
0: No, that's not correct. There's a handful of them. Like that idiot Lisa Murkowski from Alaska, and then there's an idiot one out of Utah, a couple other idiots, one out of Indiana. This guy Tillis, who is politically dead man walking, and so now he's sort of the Marjorie traitor gangrene of the Senate. Incredible. By the way, I know what she's doing now. She's just online attacking everybody. She's attacking this guy, Benny, what is his last name, that podcaster, seriously? Benny Johnson. Now, I don't know Benny Johnson. I don't know him at all. I don't know what he stands for. I don't know anything about him. When I saw her attacking him so viciously, I decided I'm standing with Benny Johnson, at least for this. It's not a hard one. Benny Johnson versus Marjorie Traitor Greene. I'd stand with Benny Hanna. I'd stand with Benny anybody, wouldn't you, Mr. Producer? Yes. Marjorie Traitor Greene. She's still out there. Somebody needs to put mittens on her hands so she can't keep hitting those keyboards. What a coward who quit her job. But not too early. She made sure she got her lifetime pension. She became multimillionaire while she was a Congress idiot. And she says there's a third way, a moderate way, a middle way. She's over there at The View, which, of course, their view is through their ass. No offense, but it is. Oh, yes, yes, she's fantastic. There's Tim Kaine. Quislings, appeasers, radical pacifists. Worse, they pay the enemy to build nuclear weapons. Pay it. Pay it. I'll be right back.
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0: Folks, if you're turning 65 or you're older, then I know you're like me and getting bombarded with Medicare spam. 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

0: better phase it out. Chuck Schumer is absolutely a useless buffoon. He's another one of them, like Chris Murphy. Gets out of law school and he gets elected to office, and he's been doing it ever since. In safe Democrat seats. They have no perspective, no context for anything. Zero. This is all they know. To attack, attack, attack our country. Attack, attack, attack Republicans. Listen to this idiot on the floor today of the Senate. Cut 9, go.
1: On China. Just a day into Trump's trip to China, and he hasn't done anything to ease concerns that he might sell out America.
0: Now, what does that mean? Sell out America. Is this not incredible? Go ahead.
1: He arrived with a posse of billionaires in tow, including his own son, who oversees the family business. This kind of
0: so
1: stuff
0: what?
1: Is...
0: Did this guy ever burp when it came to Hunter Biden? Did he? Go ahead.
1: Just incredible. So much for fighting against how China is hurting American workers and poisoning our communities.
0: Now, how does he know that he's not? He is fighting against China on fentanyl and other fronts, too. We don't have all the details yet of what took place. And they're already attacking him. They're already attacking him. Selling out America? I mean, that's what Bernie Sanders does every day. That's what the Democrats do every day. You know, Bernie Sanders and AOC have a great idea, Mr. Producer. You know those huge buildings where they have all those computers? We call it the cloud. We call it data centers and those sort of things. Well, Bernie Sanders and AOC have a proposed bill to freeze the building of these centers, which would immediately kill AI and other technological advances and hand the whole kit and caboodle over to the communist Chinese. And you don't hear Schumer talk about that, now do you? Now, this is the enemy within. They literally want to hand AI over to the communist Chinese. You got it? You think I'm kidding? Remember also the reports from Fox Digital that the so-called Democratic Socialists of America, DSA, in other words, American little commie bastards, remember when they went over there and met with China? They went to conferences in China. Where else did they go? Venezuela, when Maduro was in charge of it. Where else did they go? To Cuba. They went there, too. Why do I use that pronunciation? Because that's Bernie Sanders' pronunciation. I assume he knows what he's talking about when it comes to communism. We literally have these Marxists selling us out from within. Members of Congress. Members of Congress. And this dumb, you know what, this Chuck Schumer sits there and is attacking Trump. Going to sell us out. Look at all the billionaires he brings with. So what if he brings billionaires? So what? These are the titans of industry who can make a big difference for our country, creating jobs, creating services, creating things that we want, new technologies and medicine and God knows what else. Why do we attack our most successful industries? Why do we attack our most successful people when the rest of the world wants to emulate us? Why is that? They're stealing our technology overseas while we're creating it, and we're creating it despite Bernie Sanders and AOC and these other reprobates. They literally want to turn AI over to the communist Chinese by a federal law limiting our ability to build these facilities and the energy needed to run them. I mean, this is just unbelievable. We just need to import more Islamists, don't you know? Yeah, that'll do it. That'll fix it. I'll be right back.

0: My name is Whitney Allen, and I'm a widow. My husband, Ryan, died. 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
4: With SRN News, I'm Jason Walker. President Trump's trip to China yielding positive results.
5: At a banquet later in the day Thursday, President Xi said he and Trump had in-depth communication and said, "We both believe that the China-U.S. relationship is the most important bilateral relationship in the world. We must make it work and never mess it up." President Trump extended an invitation to Xi.
6: "It is my honor to extend an invitation to you and Madam Peng to visit us at the White House this September 24th, and we look forward to it."
5: Trump is hoping China will buy more U.S. agricultural products and passenger planes. He's expected to leave Beijing midday Friday following a final private meeting with Xi. I'm Donna Water.
4: Tensions rising near the Strait of Hormuz after a ship anchored off the United Arab Emirates was seized and then taken toward Iran. This is SRN News.
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2: Can never have enough legalese, that's for sure. There's a prosecutor, so-called Commonwealth attorney in Fairfax, Virginia, by far the biggest, most populated county, I should say, in Virginia. It's the tail that wags the dogs around here. And he's a Soros prosecutor. In other words, he's a disaster. And several people have lost their lives in Fairfax County from illegal aliens who should have been detained and deported. But his office doesn't believe in that. The governor doesn't believe in it, even though the governor, Scamberger, had said she did, but she doesn't. His name is Steve Descano, D-E-S-C-A-N-O. He was in a hearing in the House today, and he's being questioned by Representative Van Drew, who is a very good representative from South Jersey, Vineland, New Jersey, and so forth. And every summer when we would drive, virtually every weekend, from the Philadelphia area to Atlantic City, we would drive through. We would go Route 40 West and drive through his district. Still there, beautiful little towns, farmland. And I will never forget, there was a ice cream place called Richlands, since been knocked down, where we and the kids would go there. We'd get a hot dog. They would get some ice cream. And also they have and still have vegetable and fruit stands. Most of it's grown right there in South Jersey. Everybody loves Jersey tomatoes. They love them. The best in the world, really. And they have great peaches and all the rest of it. And they even have a cow town, they called it, with a big cowboy holding, you know, the rope, big statue. And they have every weekend there, they had some events and all. Just very, very cool. Anyway, that's Van Drew's district. And now he's questioning this phony prosecutor, so-called Commonwealth's attorney, a Soros clown. Cut 10, go.
4: Are American communities safer when illegal immigrants who commit crimes are deported or when they remain in those communities? Are they safer when they're deported communities? Yes or no? Just yes or no?
5: Well, sir, that's not...
4: Yes or no? Yes
5: no,
4: or
5: sir.
4: No?
5: Sir?
4: I'm asking the question.
5: And I'm trying to answer them.
4: No, you are...
5: Because you asked me a question that's outside of my purview.
4: Jim Jordan down there asked you questions. You're a human being. You're sitting next to a woman who lost her daughter. Can you tell me if illegal criminals are to be moved from the country if we're safer?
5: And to suggest that I don't care
4: no,
5: about what happens in my
4: no,
5: community.
4: This is my
5: I go
4: time.
5: To work every
4: you are
5: day
4: going
5: to
4: answer
5: trying
4: my
5: to protect
4: questions.
5: My community.
4: You are going to answer my questions. You don't show any discipline. When I'm asked questions, I answer them. So you're not willing to answer that question. Okay.
2: Yeah, how hard is it to say, yeah.

0: illegal immigrants who commit crimes, if they're not deported, they are a threat in our own country. Are they not, as a matter of fact, America? Cut 11, go.
1: Well, Mr. Descano, your policy tells prosecutors to give lighter treatment to defendants based on their immigration status. Isn't that just discrimination with a sympathetic face? And why are you protecting criminal illegal aliens more than the people of Fairfax County?
0: It's Representative
1: the citizens.
0: Klein.
2: Well, first of all, sir, I think there's two things wrong with in the question that you asked me. We're not protecting undocumented individuals. As a matter of fact, we prosecute people who commit crimes in Fairfax County regardless of their status. And we, and you know, so the idea that we don't is simply wrong. Our policies simply maintain that our role is to prosecute Virginia crime. That's what we do. ICE's role is to do federal civil immigration enforcement.
1: Mr. Meares, you disagree with that?
3: Fundamentally, he has a written policy to that effect. He is conflating two different issues. He is simply saying, why prosecute all crimes? At the same time, he has a written policy saying that illegal immigrants are going to be treated and given preferential treatment differently from American citizens. On one hand, he sits in front of this committee and says, we don't follow sanctuary policies. At the same time, he openly admits he conducts himself in a manner in which he does not cooperate federal immigration authorities. That's the very definition of sanctuary policies. No, I fundamentally disagree with his assessment. There are 95 counties in Virginia, Congressman. Only one county with one prosecutor has a written policy saying we're going to treat illegal immigrants differently than American citizens. It is Mr. Descano to my left. Period. Full stop.
0: There you go. We're not done with Mr. Moscano. Let's see here. He's now being questioned by the great chairman of the committee, the House Judiciary Committee, Representative Jordan. Cut 12, go.
4: I want you to answer the first question I said,
2: which was about the kids.
4: Why did you change your website?
2: Well, sir, because the website is not my policy. My policy,
4: I think the voters might be interested in that. This is your campaign website where you said, our office will take immigration consequences into account when making charging and plea decisions. Immigration consequences were certainly part of the game here, part of the issue here with Mr. Morales-Ortiz.
2: No, they weren't.
4: You decided
2: they absolutely
4: not to
2: were not. You are assuming something that is in fact untrue, because you are misrepresenting my policies. My policies do not say that we do not prosecute people.
4: Well, if you're proud of your policies, why did you change your website?
2: Because that's not my policy. As I told you, sir, that is a campaign statement that I made before I was Commonwealth Attorney.
4: It had been up for 6 years, a week after we send you a letter saying we want you to come testify. Shazam, you change it.
2: Because
4: I could not. Is that coincidental?
2: Because I could not believe that people were so obtuse that they could not realize what the difference between a campaign statement and an actual office policy is.
4: So when you make campaign statements, those aren't true? You're not being honest with your voters?
2: That's not what I'm saying at all, sir.
4: Sure sounded
2: what
4: like it.
2: Saying,
4: sure sounded like it.
2: That's absolutely not. What I'm saying is that when you.
4: You still
2: when
4: haven't
2: you
4: told
2: write
4: me why you took it. You still
2: policies,
4: tell me why you took it down.
2: Because I was hoping to come here to talk about my office policies, not be distracted by a campaign statement that
4: not
2: was
4: distracted.
2: A year before I was actually Commonwealth's
4: Attorney General.
2: And had any cases that were mine.
4: This is almost laughable. This is your policy. You said it right here. You told the voters, if you elect me, I will take into account immigration consequences when making charging and plea decisions.
2: This is my policy, not
4: right
2: what
4: here.
2: You have in your hand.
4: Oh, okay, so what you said to the voters is not real, doesn't count.
2: No, sir, what I'm saying is that as an office holder,
4: I just
2: my
4: find
2: office
4: it interesting.
2: Is run by my policy.
4: Your sheriff said you wouldn't prosecute. This guy gets released, kills someone the next day. We start asking about it. You change your website and take down the statements that say you're going to take into account immigration consequences when you decide
2: my
4: what you are
2: public,
4: going to charge.
2: And it has been public the entire time I've been in office, sir.
0: Boy, what a jerk. What a fraud this prosecutor in Fairfax County, Virginia is. One more, Brad Knott, Republican, North Carolina, dealing with this Descano guy. Cut 13, go.
5: You then reduced the abduction charge to an offense that was a lower degree and capped the sentence at 10 years. When you entered into a plea agreement, you tried to bind the court so they could not sentence this person to any term over 2 years. Is that not correct?
2: Sir, I'm so glad you brought this to
5: us. Is that not correct?
2: Well, because I would like to explain, sir.
5: It is correct. And the court rejected it.
2: Sir, I know
5: this
2: the case
5: was a,
2: file.
5: I'm talking. It was a judge that was appointed by Senator Warner. This is not a right-wing judge. This is a liberal judge. And you know why he rejected it?
2: Sir,
5: he saw what you should have seen. He cited overwhelming evidence.
2: Can we talk about the evidence?
5: This person was a threat.
2: I know it and you don't.
5: Quit talking.
2: And I would love to tell you about it.
5: This person was a threat. He yanked a 4-year-old girl out of her bed with the intent to harm her. And you wanted to give her a cap of 2 years.
2: Sir, this is a great
5: example. And then when the plea agreement was rejected, what did you do?
2: Sir, this is a
5: great
2: example.
5: What did you do?
2: This is a great example of a case.
5: You know, I prosecuted.
2: And then you understand.
5: And when you're evading like that, you know what that's a sign of? Guilt. What did you do?
2: Sir,
5: you dismissed the case.
2: Sir, can I please talk to you about this case if you want to know about it so much?
5: Be quiet. When you dismiss a case, what happens to that defendant?
3: He walks free.
5: Walks free. A disgusting, perverted individual preying on children that you dismissed the case. As the father of two young girls, one of them's five. That is as shameful as anything I have seen.
2: Please don't talk to me.
5: Quit defending the indefensible. You clearly don't.
2: Absolutely not.
5: You dismissed the case and it's shameful.
2: Sir.
5: You're a coward. You are a coward.
2: You won't even let me talk to you about the case.
5: It's indefensible, sir.
2: Sure.
5: I yield back.
0: And I was wrong. One more. Great congressman, they're doing a fantastic job with this Soros so-called prosecutor. Representative Brandon Gill, dealing with Descano, the Commonwealth's attorney in Fairfax, Virginia, where people are dying because illegal aliens, criminals, are not being removed, and they're not cooperating with the feds. And this is the kind of hearing that matters, especially when somebody like me and Mr. Producer on top of this, and we're playing it for you. Cut 14, go.
6: I want to better understand how you weigh an illegal alien's immigration status whenever you're making charging decisions. Do you know who Ander Jose Cortez Mendez is? Are you familiar with that case?
2: Yes, sir.
6: Okay, this is a Guatemalan illegal alien who was arrested in March of 2024. He was initially charged with, quote, carnal knowledge of a 13 to 14-year-old. Just for those of us who aren't lawyers, can you describe just very briefly what does carnal knowledge of a 13 to 14-year-old mean in this context?
2: Well, sir, generally a charge like that would typically refer to underage sex.
6: Okay, so he raped an underage person, an illegal alien who raped an underage American. Your office reduced those charges to a misdemeanor charge of consensual sex with a child 15 years and older. You offered him a 90-day suspended jail sentence. Is that correct?
2: Sir, based on the evidence that we had in the case?
6: So it is correct.
0: Mm-hmm. So it is correct. The Democrats in Fairfax County, and there are a lot of them, you sway the elections all over the state of Virginia. You proud of this? This man's been exposed 1,000 ways thanks to the Republicans that control the House Judiciary Committee, and if the Democrats take over, it'll never see the light of day. You proud of this, Democrats in Fairfax County who voted for this guy? I'm just asking you. Is this the kind of county you want? Because that's what you've got. This is what you have now. Descano. Descuzzo. I'll be right back.
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want to share two stories. Seems the fake media haven't connected. Story number one, the U.S. Treasury's own 2025 financial report shows $6 trillion in assets and $47 trillion in liabilities. And I might add $300 trillion in unfunded liabilities. That's not in the report. I know that as a matter of fact. Since 2021, gold prices and the U.S. debt have moved in near lockstep. The trajectory has gone north. It's gone up. So as the debt goes up, the value of gold has been going up. The market already knows, you see. Story number two. In 2025, global gold demand passed 5,000 tons for the first time ever. Meanwhile, mine production grew just 1%. 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Get it. Look at it. You'll be on top of it, and you'll know what to do. Diversification is absolutely key. Man, we got a power hour left. We also have our friend Gordon Chang coming on to talk about the China trip. Now, Gordon Chang is with a group called the Gatestone Institute. He's a senior fellow there. It's one of my favorite groups of all. One of my favorite groups at all. Not just a think tank. They write some of the most brilliant papers on topics that are very, very important. How much time do we have, Mr. Producer? Okay, no time to do anything, really. When we come back, I want you to hear from a man I respect enormously, Tommy Robinson. Came out of working class neighborhood. He has been an outspoken individual about what's taking place in that country. He speaks up for the Christian faith. He speaks up for the Jewish faith. He speaks up for the British people. He came to the United States not long ago. We had him on the program, and Eric Stockelback had him on his program. And let me tell you about Eric, one of the best in the business. I'm a big fan of his. I can't go on all these shows just because I'm too busy, but I do like doing his show. Eric Stockelback is really terrific. And I want you to hear what he has to say, Tommy Robinson, because what's going on in our country has already gone on in Britain, in France, and in Germany. And as he points out, London is gone. Paris is gone. Berlin is gone. And more than that. And more than that. See, the Israelis know this, and they will fight to the end. We apparently don't. Well, half of us do. The other half doesn't. And the problem is the other half can bring down all the rest of us. Remember the people were saying, well, let Mondami win in New York, and then people will see how bad it is. That's not how you save your country, by giving up your biggest city to Islamists and Marxists. To people who are going to destroy that great city. That's not how you fight this. You fight every damn inch. I'll be right back.

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6: With SRN News, I'm Jason Walker. You don't see this very often. Total agreement in the United States Senate.
7: Senators have unanimously approved a resolution to withhold their own pay during government shutdowns. It's set to take effect the day after the November 3rd general election. Lawmakers say the measure will discourage future funding standoffs after a series of record-breaking shutdowns used by Democrats in an effort to extend Obamacare and to oppose funding for the Department of Homeland Security's enforcement of immigration laws. Bob Agner reporting.
6: President Trump says U.S.-Chinese relations are good and getting better. Chinese President Xi Jinping says he hopes the two superpowers can be partners, not rivals. President Trump returns to Washington later Friday. Big numbers on Wall Street, another record. Dow Jones Industrials rising above the 50,000 mark again. This is SRN News.
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15: Folks, we're here today interviewing Mr. Uncertainty. 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
18: He's here. 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
19: 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Our number, 877-381-3811, 877-381-3811. Tommy Robinson with Eric Stackelbeck, March 2026. 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It's important. 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Go.
20: I think the average American may not realize that Islam is making massive, and I mean massive, inroads in the UK. Where are we at right now? Because I see the UK as really the front line for the fight in the struggle for Western civilization because of the Islamic advances there.
21: London's gone, Paris is gone, Berlin's gone. The visuals you think of, they're gone. 33% of London is English. And the warning I bring to America is I'm not going to talk to you about what I've read in a book. I'm going to talk to you about what I saw.
20: You're living.
21: When I was born in 1982, we had one mosque in my hometown. We now have 45. I've seen the decay, I've seen the attack on freedom, but I've also seen the unholy alliance of the left, along with the police, along with the media, along with the Islamists, how they all unite together. And I've witnessed that. The way I say unite together, the left surrender to them, the government surrender to them, politicians surrender to them. So they rule with fear. And fear has paralyzed an entire nation, a nation of lions. And the warning I bring to America is this isn't far away now, it's here. I've come and landed in Texas. I've gone to Plano. I've interviewed, I don't know if you've seen the interview I've done.
1: I have.
21: So I've sat and met journalists, I've sat and met politicians. I thought it was important to meet everyday American people. And I sat with a couple who have now fled Plano because, and she cries her eyes out. Her grandmother lived there, her mother lived there. She's been forced to leave after harassment by the imported Islamic community. I went to one of these huge compounds. Let's not call it a mosque because it's not. It's an entire right. community.
1: It is.
21: The roads are called Medina Villas. And I've seen this. This is the seed has been planted. You need to understand what has happened to your country over the last 8 years since Joe Biden's opened your borders.
1: Yeah.
21: You were used to Hispanic, Mexican immigration. Well, not anymore. Pakistani, Afghani, Somali, they have been brought in. It's planned. Ask yourself this as an American audience. Why have Somalians come from the hottest place in the world and found themselves in Minnesota, the coldest place in America? They haven't chose to go there. They've been put there. Your borders have been opened. Your country's been flooded. 700%. Legal immigration went up 700% in your swing states. They don't want there to ever be a swing state. They were changing the demographic of the vote bank. Now, I've seen how this operates, and I've seen the power of it.
3: Mm-hmm. He's heroic. Absolutely heroic. They've put him in jail over there. They've tried to shut him down. They don't have any free speech over there, pretty much, unless you're Islamist. The British are telling us. Tommy Robinson is telling us. Tommy Robinson isn't a professor. He's not an elitist. He's not an author. He's none of these things. He's a blue-collar, hard-working man who grew up in a tough neighborhood. And he said his community had one mosque. Now they have 45. This is all intentional. He said 33% of London proper is actually English still. That is shocking. The last time I was in London, maybe 20-some years ago, this wasn't even an issue. It's happened so fast, and it's happening now. The left, you know, we've been talking about this forever, but the left is not only in alliance and collusion with these forces, it's bringing them into the country. That's what they're doing. I try to bring you, as often as I can, some of these clips from individuals in our country, a Florida Islamic imam, Muhammad Musri, in San Francisco a year or two ago, Hatib Memri. Again, get that site, bookmark it, memri.org, memri.org. It's one of the best sites in existence. I want you to listen to this man, and he's one of thousands and thousands. Cut 20, go.
22: We are buying these churches. We bought 3 churches so far, converted them to masjids, and now we have one we are buying with a school to make it, because we have to serve the same people. The people who were part of that community, one day they will be Muslims. So we'll make it into a masjid and an Islamic school for our children and their children, inshallah.
3: Mm-hmm.
22: 100 years ago, they invaded the Muslim world, and they built missionary schools and destroyed Islamic schools and masjids. Today,
3: okay, that's a lie. I don't know what he's talking about hundreds of years ago. He's talking about the Christian Crusade. The Christian Crusade came about because of 400 years of Muslim conquest. In the Holy Land sites, in Europe, and throughout much of the world. And so back then, the Pope organized the response, the Christian Crusades. They were brutal, but after 400 years, you see what they did, right? At the Nova Festival, at these kibbutzim, you see what they did with the hostages. This is what they do when they conquer or they attack other people. This is what they do. In Iran, this is what they're doing to those people there. As the Democrats turn their backs, as our media and the Democrats and others in this country, the woke right neo-fascists, still talk as if Israel did something, or they don't talk about what those Christians are going through in at least three African countries. They don't even mention the Christians in Syria. They don't mention the Christians in China who are being brutalized either. I hate these people, these phony podcasters, all of them. Well, not all of them. The good ones are the good one. The woke right, neo-fascists, despise every damn one of them. And it is shocking that Joe Rogan is the biggest podcast in America. That won't last. You want to know why? Because the American people aren't going to put up with it. He can do his UFC stuff. He can do the other stuff. He can do whatever he wants. But when he opens his big mouth, it's clear where he stands. It's clear what he is. And that's a fact. And he's not alone. Not by a long shot. Yeah. Ask me if I give a damn how big their audiences are. Ask me. Stalin had big audiences. Mao had big audiences. You go right down the list. So what? So damn what? Father Coughlin had massive audiences in the 1940s. Massive. And the crap that he spewed. That's right. So what? History will treat these people as they deserve to be treated. You know what's interesting? We remember during the 30s and 40s who fought back. We remember the righteous Gentiles who fought back. We remember the Jews who fought back. We remember the Americans, regardless of faith, who fought back. The Europeans who fought back. We despise those who gave aid and comfort to the Axis powers, to the Third Reich. This is getting very bad. Very bad. It's time for all patriots to speak out. I don't care if you speak out at the corner deli, at the pizzeria, at the Wegmans or the CVS or the 7-Eleven. I don't care if you talk back at the pub, on the bus, on the subway, although they'll probably take your life in your own hands, but you understand what I mean. We don't have to sit here silently while our country is being invaded and destroyed. Look at me. Yes, I have a microphone. Yes, I have a camera. The good thing is I can spread the word. The bad thing is the bad guy's here too, if you know what I'm saying, Mr. Producer. But I'm never going to stop. Never. Certainly not of my own free will, that's for sure. We'll be right back.
1: Mark Levin.
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23: This is Albert Moeller for townhall.com. With the background of Russia's invasion and ongoing war against Ukraine, recently this astounding headline from the BBC. Quote, Putin says he thinks Ukraine conflict coming to an end. Now, for perspective, just consider last weekend's annual Victory Day parade in Moscow. It commemorates the end of World War II. What's notable this year is not what happened, but what didn't happen. Russia couldn't afford to hold the parade as usual because Ukraine, as it turns out, has been so ingenious and so aggressive with its use of drones that Putin couldn't afford to hold that kind of military parade. It would have been one giant magnet for a massive undertaking, an attack by Ukraine. This is a game changer. Russia has now lost 350,000 men. If you're a strong man, an autocrat in this kind of system, you have to appear strong and invincible. You can't be a political strongman and a leader that gets into this kind of quagmire. Putin is running out of time. Russians know it, and Vladimir Putin knows it.
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When we talk about Israel, we're not just talking about a place. We're talking about a people connected to a promise made by God, one he has never broken, and one that continues even today. Because God's character doesn't change. What he begins, he sustains. What he promises, he fulfills. Right now in Israel, families run to shelters as sirens sound. This isn't just a crisis, it's a call to respond. 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That's L-E-V-I-N for thefellowship.org.

0: Well, it's great to have our friend Gordon Chang on. He's in great demand tonight and yesterday. Gordon, how are you, my friend?
1: I'm fine, Mark, and thank you so much.
0: It's a pleasure. Senior fellow at the Gatestone Institute. I'm a huge fan of the Gatestone Institute. What do you make of what you're seeing so far in communist China, Gordon?
1: Xi Jinping has been incredibly arrogant. So for today, in the conversation that they had between Trump and Xi Jinping at the ceremony at the Great Hall of the People, Xi Jinping mentioned the Thucydides trap. That's a reference to ancient Greece, where you had the wars between Sparta and Athens. And really what was Xi Jinping was saying was that it's about a rising power challenging a declining hegemon. And Xi Jinping has talked about the United States as in terminal decline. So really what he was doing was, in front of Trump, saying to the United States, you're no longer in charge. You are a declining in power, in terminal decline. And this really is important because he reinforced that message when Xi Jinping talked about the quote-unquote new era. In Xi Jinping speak, that is where China rules the world. So it was a double-barreled insult to the President of the United States and to all the people of our country as well.
0: I hear you saying this, but other people don't seem to notice this. Isn't that troubling?
1: It is troubling, and it was an obscure reference. Graham Allison, who was a Harvard scholar, wrote a book about Destined for War, Can We Escape the Thucydides Trap? And so, you know, among, you know, certain people, I guess, in New York and Washington, it must have really rung a bell. And I guess Xi Jinping was trying to be subtle about it because he did couch the reference to ancient Greece in nice words. But nonetheless, we have to understand what he's been saying for quite some time and what he means by these obscure references.
0: I don't feel like on this side of the planet we get it when it comes to communist China. I mean, we get it to a point, I suppose. But there was an article written by Niall Ferguson talking about detente with China, while China's focus is conquering Taiwan. You take that approach too?
1: Yes. I mean, the problem is that we are not listening to what Xi Jinping has been saying, and he talks in warlike terms all the time, and not just to the Chinese military, but to the broader Chinese public as well. And, you know, we have a president who doesn't want to speak in those terms. And that has been generally what American presidents have done, tried to coax the Chinese, tried to engage them, tried to entice them into good behavior, while Beijing speaks in corrosive, very malicious tones. And I've always worried that although we're a far stronger society than China, we can lose our country because we are not we're not defending ourselves with the vigor and determination that is necessary, because we're not talking about what the Chinese are saying and doing. And if you start to connect the dots, it gets really, really disturbing.
0: And we do need to significantly increase our military spending to the percentage of the GDP under Ronald Reagan, GDP. And that will take another $500 billion. And right away, you hear people complaining we can't do it. So we can afford all kinds of new entitlement programs, redistribution of wealth, subsidizing illegal aliens, and on and on and on. But when it comes to our own security, I just think many Americans, particularly on the left in the Democrat Party, many Americans have gotten used to peace. And so they just think it's the natural state of things. It's not the natural state of things when you have these evil empires on the move. Am I right?
1: Yes. You know, and really what we've got, Mark, is we need to have a national conversation where the President of the United States tells us where we are. So, for instance, we have these two Chinese Americans who planted a bomb near the visitor center of MacDill Air Force Base, and that was a warning from the Chinese regime to President Trump. And we need to understand exactly what's going on here, because that had all the hallmarks of a Ministry of State Security operation that was meant to actually not detonate the bomb, but to warn Americans.
0: By the way, as a side issue, when I looked at Xi, he didn't look healthy to me. Looked overweight. His face looked drawn. Am I wrong about that? He didn't look great.
1: No, he hasn't looked great, and he has been out of the public eye or, you know, a month here and a month there. We don't know exactly what was going on. He could have been under treatment. The other thing that could have occurred is that his hero is Mao Zedong, and Mao used to do that as well, to disappear for weeks at a time. And he did that because he wanted to see what would happen in his absence, to see who might come out against him. So there could be a number of reasons for it, but Xi Jinping is rumored to be in poor health. And you can imagine it because you can see it from his face and from his body.
0: Now, last time we spoke, he was sort of taking out the top military and intel people, even people who were supposedly close to him. How's that sorted out, if it's sorted out at all?
1: The purges are intensifying. Two former defense ministers who Xi Jinping appointed were recently handed death sentences, which would be commuted to life in prison if they're good behavior for 2 years. And it shows you that once purges start, they're very hard to stop. This is what we learned during the Stalinist period, and we're seeing it again in China. Xi Jinping, you know, people say, and you see headlines on this all the time, that whenever he removes a senior military officer, they say that Xi is in absolute control of the Chinese military. Well, that can't be right, Mark. And the reason is that once Xi Jinping removes people, it means he hasn't controlled the institution. Because if he did, he wouldn't need to remove people. And it shows that despite his power to remove generals and admirals, the institution doesn't change. And so we see the disarray at the top of the Chinese military. And let's say over the last couple of years, it's been intensifying. And that means that there's no end in sight, at least at this moment. Give you an example of how bad this is. The People's Liberation Army is controlled by the Communist Party's Central Military Commission, which normally has 7 people on it. Now it has only 2 after all the purges. And those 2 are Xi Jinping himself, who's not a military officer, and a general who is a political commissar. In other words, someone who does not have operational responsibilities. So we see a Chinese military that, although it has some really great weapons and is certainly very large, doesn't have the ability to launch major operations against, for instance, the main island of Taiwan, because there are no senior generals and admirals to coordinate such an operation.
0: Mm-hmm. Let me ask you this. Well, we're going to take a short break. I'd like to carry over. I have a few more questions for you, if you don't mind. We're talking to Gordon Chang, Gatestone Institute senior fellow, good friend of the program as well. My question to you is this. Has Taiwan or Formosa ever been part of mainland China? And on what basis does he claim that it ought to be? We'll be right back.

0: folks, if you're turning 65 or you're older, then I know you're like me and getting bombarded with Medicare spam. It's annoying and confusing. 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Dial #250 and say the keyword Medicare help. 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
3: With SRN News, I'm Jason Walker. You don't see this very often. Total agreement in the United States Senate.
4: Senators have unanimously approved a resolution to withhold their own pay during government shutdowns. It's set to take effect the day after the November 3rd general election. Lawmakers say the measure will discourage future funding standoffs after a series of record-breaking shutdowns used by Democrats in an effort to extend Obamacare and to oppose funding for the Department of Homeland Security's enforcement of immigration laws. Bob Agner reporting.
3: President Trump says U.S.-Chinese relations are good and getting better. Chinese President Xi Jinping says he hopes the two superpowers can be partners, not rivals. President Trump returns to Washington later Friday. Big numbers on Wall Street. Another record. Dow Jones Industrials rising above the 50,000 mark again. This is SRN News.
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0: right, but then the thunder on the right. Call in now, 877-381-3811.
1: We're here with Gordon Chang, a senior fellow at the Gatestone Institute. You can follow him, comment, support him on Twitter. Gordon G. Chang at Twitter. Gordon G. Chang at Twitter. He posts some really smart and interesting stuff. So when did Taiwan...
0: Mark, but then, the thunder on the...

0: sections of history, because no Chinese ruling group has ever held indisputable sovereignty to Taiwan. The Qing Dynasty, which was, people consider it to be the last imperial dynasty in China, was not considered to be Chinese by the Chinese themselves, because the invading Manchus took over in the 17th century. So the Manchus, the Qings, actually did assume sovereignty over Taiwan. But in 1895, the Japanese, after the first Sino-Japanese war, took it over. And then the Qings fell. Now, Chiang Kai-shek, who was Chinese, did take control of Taiwan in 1949. But the 1951 San Francisco Treaty, which solved most of the legal issues following the Second World War in Asia, did not give indisputable sovereignty to Chiang Kai-shek. It left the question blank. So, as I said, no Chinese regime has ever held indisputable sovereignty to the island of Taiwan, and certainly the People's Republic of China has never had control of Taiwan.
1: And why did they not include Taiwan when they were making that pact?
0: You know, I don't know the answer to that question, but there was a lot of controversy over Chiang Kai-shek in the 1940s. And so I think it's because there was real ambivalence about his rule. Now, in hindsight, you know, people may have said that was the wrong decision. But in 1951, when they inked the San Francisco Treaty, they left the issue of sovereignty over Taiwan unresolved.
1: The issue of Taiwan unresolved. Now, here's my concern. You say that China's military leadership is such that a direct attack is unlikely or would be problematic anyway, at least right now. But what if they try an economic chokehold on the island?
0: Well, they have tried that. And I think that the reason why it hasn't worked is because most of the people in Taiwan self-identify as Taiwanese only. So if you look at self-identification surveys, generally speaking, you get about two-thirds of the population say they're Taiwanese, and you get about 3 or 4, maybe 5%, but usually 3 and 4 these days, say that they're Chinese. What's really bad for China is that under the younger age cohorts, we're talking about the 16 to 24-year-olds, it's over 80% identify as Taiwanese only. So, yes, the Chinese can do all sorts of things, control the media, cultural attempts, economic attempts, but people there, you know, don't think they're Chinese, and so therefore they resist, because we know that culture is the most important determinant.
1: Here's what I mean, though. What if they militarily encircle the island? You know, like their own form of a blockade, and so forth. And do you think we'll airlift things into Taiwan? You think we would do that?
0: I think that we would, and there are a lot of reasons for it. And one of them is that we wouldn't have semiconductors, because there's one Taiwanese company that builds 92% of the world's sophisticated semiconductors. The other 8% are manufactured by Samsung and others in South Korea, which right now is going hard leftist. So we could end up with a world, if we didn't support Taiwan, we could end up with a world where the U.S. would have no semiconductors, at least the sophisticated ones, at all. And I don't think that the United States would let that happen. But we have a lot of other reasons why to support Taiwan. One of them is that Taiwan has been at the center of our Western defense perimeter since the 1800s. It prevents the Chinese Air Force and Navy from surging into the Western Pacific. So Taiwan is our front line, and we do not want the Chinese Navy floating over California or Hawaii. But also, after the catastrophic withdrawal of Afghanistan, Taiwan has become a test of the credibility of the United States. And also, we cannot allow a totalitarian state of China to absorb any democracy, because they would launch an enormous publicity war, propaganda war against us, trying to tell the world that we were done. So I think that we would defend Taiwan.
1: Why do you think people want some kind of arrangements with China when it comes to this? Because look what they did with Hong Kong. They had a deal with Britain, and they just blew past it, right?
0: They did. And, you know, that's interesting, because in 2019, they had the big protests in Hong Kong. Those were significant for Taiwan.

0: because Hong Kong was supposed to be ruled under this one country, two systems formula that was developed not for Hong Kong but for Taiwan, but the Chinese first applied it in Hong Kong. And what happened was fascinating. Tsai Ing-wen was the president of Taiwan then. She's from the Democratic Progressive Party, the pro-Taiwan party. She was not going to get the nomination of her party to run for re-election as president until those protests occurred in Hong Kong. After they occurred, the people in Taiwan said, oh my gosh, we don't want this for us. We're not going to vote for the pro-China party. Tsai Ing-wen got the nomination of her party to run for re-election, and she won in an historic landslide. So that shows you that the Chinese, what they do often, you know, is very powerful, but what they do is get the opposite of result with what they want.
1: Very, very interesting. Is there a backup to Xi? Is there a number two sitting there ready? Or I don't, if there is, I wonder who it would be.
0: Yeah, there are various people who are considered to be a backup. One guy has emerged recently. He's the guy who shook President Trump's hand, second after Xi Jinping today. But really, there is no number two in China. There's only number one, because what we have seen over the last 4 or 5 years are a number of people circulate through what is considered to be the number two spot, and they change. So really, in that system, Xi Jinping does not want a real number two, because then he would be worried about being replaced by the number two. This occurs in so many totalitarian and authoritarian states. So the most dangerous job in the world is being the number two to, for instance, Kim Jong-un. And the second most dangerous job in the world is being number two to Xi Jinping.
1: Mm-hmm. Very good. Well, you're a fount of knowledge, and we really appreciate it. Gordon Chang, the Gatestone Institute. And you can check him out. Tell everybody where you are. You're on Gordon G. Chang at Twitter, correct?
0: That's correct, and I archive all my articles for free at www.gordonchang.com.
1: Very good, and give your bride our best, too. God bless you, my friend.
0: And God bless you, Mark. So thank you so much.
1: You got it. Take care. Isn't he great? Yes, he is. Very good. Let's see here. You know, history is unfolding right before our eyes. The President of the United States is delivering really every day, restoring strength at our borders, rebuilding American confidence, putting this country back on a path of common sense and constitutional principles, which is exactly why the left and the media hate him, and we love him. But our system was never meant to rest on one person's shoulders. They need our help. We, the people, the sovereign. And there's millions of us. There's millions of us who believe in faith and family and freedom. And there's a lot more to do, isn't there? Including stop the mob in November. We're going to be working very hard on that on this program. I want you to join AMAC, the Association of Mature American Citizens. 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We'd love to have you. We'll be right back.
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0: love our friends at the International Fellowship of Christians and Jews. What a wonderful group. What a wonderful group. When we talk about Israel, we're not just talking about a place. We're talking about a people connected to a promise. A promise made by God. One he has never broken. One that continues today. Because God's character doesn't change. What he begins, he sustains. What he promises, he fulfills. And that matters today, right now, in the Holy Land, Israel. Families run to shelters as sirens sound. This isn't just a crisis. It's a call to respond. For Christians, well, the Holy Land is yours too. And caring for the Jewish people isn't rooted in politics. It's rooted in trust in a God who keeps his word. So we don't stay distant. We step in with prayer and practical help. 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They're there on the ground. On the ground. 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What a beautiful, wonderful organization. Christians and Jews working hand in hand. And we're going to have to. We're going to need to. Because the enemy is on the move. That's right. I don't mess around. The enemy is on the move. 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Please check them out. The information is very, very important over there. Let's take a call here in Chicago, Illinois, the great WLS. Alan, how are you?
1: Great, Mark. How are you?
0: Very well, thank you.
1: Mark, my girlfriend has a photograph of her holding a London Times in 07 that reads, "The end of Europe as we know it." Mm-hmm. But as far as Iran, I think that Trump is brilliant because a former IEA inspector said this. He's a nuclear engineer. He said, "We do not know the entire of what's gone on there. It's a puzzle missing pieces." And another inspector said that we have to be sure to focus on one thing and one thing only, and that is the nuclear fuel. Mm-hmm. Because if they disperse it to radicals around the world, they could wreak havoc all over the world, including China. Mm-hmm. And it would be harder for us to detect and harder for us to control at that time. So we've got to wait, be patient, hold off, but get it, because we have to have control of it. And I'm sure Mossad is in there spying and getting all the information
0: that they
1: need.
0: Yeah, but they can't be there forever, and nobody can. And that's the problem. You can be patient to a point, but the American people have lost their patience, and this worries me a lot. It worries me a lot. And not only that, I think if there's not the elimination of this regime, they will be right back at this. Maybe it'll be in 5 years or 10 years, but our kids and grandkids are going to have to deal with it. That's my concern. The other thing that people aren't talking about, if I may raise this, is plutonium. They were refining plutonium, which of course is another major element in making a bomb. And I'd love to know more about the plutonium issue as well. But we're going to be chasing these guys from one end of the world to the other. I don't think we're going to have the stick-to-itiveness with our military to be in the region forever to try and manage them and keep them in a box. I just don't, particularly when we're going to have other issues to deal with, like communist China and so forth. So to me, you don't get many opportunities when you have an enemy that is this weak, and the window is open, but it closes, to finally put the knife in their heart. That's my concern right now. But thank you for your call, my friend. I appreciate it. You know, this guy, Christoph, who wrote that horrendous article in the New York Times about, we've read these stories about goats and what goes on over there. I'm not going to even get into that. But it's the other way around, isn't it? Nonetheless, over at the Washington Free Beacon, they remind us, Times columnist Christoph's father fought on the Nazi side in World War II. The Hamas prison rape dog propagandist's dad also defended Vichy war criminal, then committed suicide after decades of nightmares. And it was Christoph who wrote about it. Now, New York Times columnist Nicholas Christoph, they read at the Free Beacon, whose article accusing Israel of using dogs and carrots to rape Palestinian prisoners, is being denounced by the Israeli Foreign Ministry as Hamas propaganda fabricated and a baseless blood libel, had a father who served on the Nazi side during World War II. In Christoph's 2024 memoir, Chasing Hope, he writes, "When I was growing up and other kids talked about their dads heroically battling the Nazis, I kept quiet. I didn't want to admit that my father had actually fought for a year on the same side as the Nazis." Christoph's father also wrote a letter to the editor of the Times in 1989 defending Paul Touvier, the intelligence chief of a pro-Nazi militia in Vichy, France, who was convicted of killing seven Jewish hostages. Christoph's father wrote that in World War II, quote, "In so many cases, it was sometimes difficult indeed to draw a sharp line between friend and enemy, patriot and traitor, moral and immoral acts. To do good," he wrote, "you often had to do evil too. Time and again, people had to quantify either their ethics. I am permitted to be this much immoral to achieve that much good, kill so many to save that many." And once the war ended, it was a question to what extent personal commitments or obligations taken under one set of circumstances were still binding totally different circumstances, moral and political. He sounds like a Nazi. By the way, Alex Soros posted that his father knows what anti-Semitism is like. What a piece of crap that guy is. George Soros had no problem. No problem. Working with a Nazi as a, I won't even say a child, a teenager, when they were selling the property of his old neighbors out from under them. When I hear about those schmucks, the disclosure that Christoph's father served in the Romanian military on the Nazi side may help to explain, they write, why Christoph would be so eager to demonize Israel in particular when prison abuse cases are plentiful worldwide and especially in New York. The Princeton historian Bernard Lewis, who had served Britain in World War II from 1940 to 45 in the Royal Armored Corps and Intelligence Corps, and at M16 wrote a 2005 article in the American Scholar. Quote, "The new anti-Semitism in which he observed that Jew-baiting, Jew-hating, or generally being unpleasant to Jews serves a purpose by bringing non-Jews a kind of relief," wrote Lewis. "For more than half a century, any discussion of Jews and their problems has been overshadowed by the grim memories of the crimes of the Nazis and of the complicity, acquiescence, or indifference of so many others." Anyway, the point is Christoph's father fought for the Nazis. And now his boy writes essentially for Hamas. That would be my take. We salute our armed forces, police officers, firefighters, emergency personnel, ICE, our truckers. And I want to thank all of you, you great Americans, red-blooded Americans, and I'll see you right here tomorrow, Friday. God bless.
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17: You know, I cooked one way, she cooked another, which is one of the downsides of our marriage because I put on 50 pounds.
1: You put on 50 pounds because you cook?
17: I cook and she cooks a different way, but we taught each other how we cook, and we both cook very well.
1: I see. You put on 50 pounds in 4 years?
17: Yeah.
1: You need more yard work.
17: That's
1: see,
17: right.
1: that's your problem. You're sharing the yard work.
16: That's coming up on Timeless Wisdom with Dennis Prager, and it starts right now.

0: old-fashioned. I like two sexes. Yeah, and another thing, all of a sudden I don't like being married to what is known as a new woman. I want a wife, not a competitor. Competitor, competitor.
1: Talk about a bit, this crying in the morning thing, this depression, you know, let's get that fixed.
2: That's what men think, isn't it?
1: What?
2: That unless you've got the answer, unless you can say, oh, I know this bloke in the Essex Road who could fix that, then there's no point bothering.
3: How do you rate women so well?
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6: What do people have rows about?
7: 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Sex, money. He wants, she doesn't want.
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10: This is the Male-Female Hour on the Dennis Prager Show. Every week at this time, I devote an hour to men and women. I call it the Male-Female Hour because it's even deeper than just man-woman. Man-woman is the higher part of our nature. Male-female is the basic part. Hi, everybody. This is Dennis Prager, and today's subject is the notion that a marriage should be 50-50. This is one of the great movements of my time, ushered in by the baby boomer generation. You know how I feel about my generation's intellectual innovations, so I shan't go afield on that one. But that has been a very basic one, and I'm sure that many marriages with a desire to have a good marriage, embraced the idea of 50-50. In fact, if you did, and what is 50-50? I was going to say, in fact, if you did, I want you to call me. In fact, I do. This is one time where I invite calls very quickly because I want to know how you have accepted or if you even tried the 50-50. 50-50 is very simple to explain. We share income and we share duties. That's it. Very simple. And it makes a lot of sense in theory. If we're both going to work for the income, then we should both do the dishes. We should both make the beds. We should both diaper the baby equal number of times. Or I handle the urination and you handle the defecation. However you split the duties. No pun intended. But it came out anyway. In fact, that was a pun too. All right, we'll leave it at that. Anyway, that's what I want to talk to you about. Because in theory, it sounds great. But I think in practice, it has probably caused more tension in marriages than it has joy. Because what happens is that you keep scorecards. Well, I did the dishes yesterday. You should be doing them today. I vacuumed on Wednesday. It's now Saturday. You should be vacuuming. Whatever it is, it's got to keep a score. If it's going to be 50-50, by definition, you're going to have to keep score. And then one will resent, do you pull your weight in the marriage? That is why guys so often have women share the dinner bill when they're dating. This is a mentality that has developed among many men and women, young, middle-aged now. Everything is 50-50. 1-8-PRAGER-776, 1-8-PRAGER-776. And that is 877-243-7776. Do you know a couple that has attempted 50-50? Did you? Has it worked out? 50-50 income, 50-50 house duties. Because you read all the time about the feminist lament that, well, by golly, she now works outside of the house and is still the primary caretaker of the house. What a bum deal. Well, I so don't think that 50-50 works that I would argue something that you may not expect from me. And I will, in this case, I will even personalize it. I would rather be the house husband and house, and homemaker full time than have a 50-50 deal. I so want 100 or not, well, 90, if you will. I so want to be responsible for one specific thing as a man. That's men need to feel that they are responsible for some achievement. And I would be, I would not feel demeaned if it so worked out. If I were married to a woman who made a lot more money than I, I'd be very practical. You earn the money, I'll take care of the home. But the notion of everything 50-50, 50-50 income, 50-50 house duties, it may work. And by the way, if it works for you, I want you to say so. I want it to work for you. If it, anything, my view is whatever works in a marriage, I want it to work. That's my bottom line. But when I address specific issues, I think that some which sound good cause more tension than they do love and joy between a couple. 50-50 is an example of something that I believe causes more tension. That does not mean that a man can never help in the house. Of course not. And it does not mean that a woman cannot work outside of the house. No. But 50-50 is 50-50. All right. Let's take your calls here. And in some cases it works. And I'll begin with one just to show you that I want to be fair on this. But let me put it to you this way. Since my bottom line is what can help your marriage, if it works for you, I don't want you to change it. I don't, in other words, it's not a moral principle. It's instrumental, not moral. It's, in other words, what works. I think that for most people, it doesn't work. But if it does work for you, keep going. I don't want to say that in advance. All righty. And let's go to the one that works immediately. And that is in Irving, Texas. Irving, Texas is known for 50-50 marriages. Hi, Roy. Dennis Prager. Thanks for calling.
11: My pleasure. Thanks for letting me through.
10: Yes, sir.
11: I'm fortunate that this is my second marriage. We've been married for 4 years. We both cook together. We both enjoy doing lawn work together, yard work. We clean the house together.
10: Now, when you say you clean it together, you mean at the same time?
11: Well, typically we'll set aside 1 hour on Saturday morning, and with only two of us, you know, I run the vacuum and dust, and she cleans the bathrooms, and we clean the kitchen together. And that doesn't always work that way because sometimes I work on Saturday mornings, and you know, we have a lot of give and take in it. We don't hold a scorecard, as you say. You know, it's like when we cook. You know, I cook one way and she cooked another, which is one of the downsides of our marriage because I put on 50 pounds.
10: You put on 50 pounds because you cook?
11: I cook and she cooks a different way, but we taught each other how we cook, and we both cook very well.
10: I see. You put on 50 pounds in 4 years?
11: Yeah.
10: You need more yard work. See, that's
11: right.
10: That's your problem. You're sharing the yard work. All right, I thank you kindly. All right, well, it's been 4 years and a second marriage, and obviously they're not having kids in this second marriage. It would have mentioned that. And so that's really where a lot of the 50-50 problem arises in any event. But look, if it works, it works. Although he seemed to say to suggest that there would be a lot of flexibility. Dottie in Houston, Texas. Hi, Dottie. Dennis Prager.
12: Hello. Thank you for taking my call.
10: Thank you for calling.
12: I, like your first caller, was married once and am now married again. And my experience is very different. In my first marriage, it was 50-50. We both worked. We both shared duties. And what I ended up with was a man who wasn't my leader. And I couldn't respect. So eventually, after 14 years, the marriage did fall apart because the man who wasn't the leader decided he couldn't be a father and support us and left. Now, my second marriage, I do the dishes. I cook the food. But I do so because I choose and I want to. And it makes me very happy taking care of this man who is my leader and whom I respect a great deal. And although sometimes, yeah, I wish, you know, come and help a little bit. But at the end of the day, I am much more happy. And so is he, because even though he doesn't expect me to do these things, because the norm today is, you know, share duties, do 50-50, anything else. If he asked me to do them, he probably would feel guilty.
10: All right. It sounds good. I'll have some reactions when we come back.
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10: Hi, everybody. Dennis Prager here, and in studio with me is Adam Carolla. And if you watch Fox News, you'll see Adam Carolla regularly on the O'Reilly Show. Is it called the eroticist, or is it called... The Factor, yes, The Factor, that's right. And, of course, he has his own podcast, which is the most downloaded in the world of any single individual. We have gone around the country, and we are resuming that on September 21st in San Bernardino. You can get tickets at DennisPrager.com. One of the nice things from my perspective, aside from the sheer joy of being with Adam Carolla, and it is a joy, is that there will be young people who know of him who will come to the event and then get to hear me and go, oh, maybe I'll listen to this guy. Because the demographic of talk radio is overwhelmingly over 40. Mm-hmm. And your audience is very many under 40.
18: Mm-hmm.
10: And so we swap audiences, as it were.
18: Yeah, I love that salt and sugar kind of... And literally in life, if you want to really bring out a dessert, you sprinkle a little salt in there, and it brings out the flavor. I love the serious talk, and then the comedy, and the fact that we never know exactly where the night is going to go.
10: Right.
18: And that you can take different generations and sort of bring them together. Because I always feel like people respond to the truth, and they'll know it when they hear it. It's not the age of the person or the religion of the person that the truth is coming out of or emanating from, but the truth will... I feel that way about quality. I feel like The Simpsons is a very funny TV show that 9-year-olds enjoy and 49-year-olds enjoy for different reasons. But they still both respond to the quality, and that's what you will have up on stage in San Bernardino, my friends.
10: Well, that's very nice of you to say. I agree with that. By the way, talking about salt on dessert, my wife will put salt on fruit.
18: Yes.
10: So your yes is the yes of so do I?
18: No, but I understand it. I've always said this is why Mexico doesn't do a good dessert. Because they figured out there's certain countries that just don't do a good dessert. Mexico's one of them. They have flan, and I don't know what else they have. But we need to take, by the way, our dessert and just bring it in. It's like
10: I told my favorite Mexican restaurant exactly that. I said, why don't you just have some American desserts?
18: Some apple pie.
10: You're losing money. Exactly. I said apple pie.
18: That's right.
10: Exactly what I said to them.
18: Yes. Because this flan, this yogurt with the honey on it, or whatever you're calling it, is not cutting it. But I've always used this as an example where they go, Mexico screwed up dessert, because I go, what's the difference between a bagel and a Danish? And somebody said, sugar. And they said, okay, well, when we make our desserts, let's just make it all sugar. That'll be the best dessert in the world. And so they melted it down. They shaped it in the form of a cactus. And they said, this is the greatest dessert ever. And everyone went, feh. As your people would say, because you need things in the dessert.
10: Your people.
18: Like yeast, yeast and salt and other things that don't taste like dessert.
10: By the way, I want to concentrate on fe.
18: Mm-hmm.
10: You're right. Now, what is, that is an old Jewish way of saying, oh, that's disgusting. There is no English equivalent to fe, is there?
18: No.
10: Oh, fe.
18: We have ooh, but that's very adolescent.
10: Uh-huh. That is so funny. I have not heard fe since I was a child. But that's thanks to your great-grand... Your wonderful grandfather who was the one Jew in your background.
18: Laszlo Gorach.
10: Laszlo, yes. And he was a stabilizing and very positive factor in an otherwise rather unstable environment.
18: When I learned to love the Jews was Laszlo, my Hungarian grandfather. Not by blood,
10: I understand.
18: Sadly.
10: Yeah, yeah. Well, it doesn't matter. Blood,
18: well,
10: schmud.
18: No. I'm blood and schmud. Is well,
10: right?
18: And I don't understand it at all. But
10: you wish you had had them. I get.
18: I do. No, he was a writer, and every once in a while, someone will say, "Well, he was your grandfather was a writer," and I guess you've got that in your genes. And
10: I said,
18: "No, my genes was an alcoholic short order cook who walked to San Francisco, and no one ever saw him again. That's what's flowing through my veins."
10: Orlando, Florida. James. Hello, James. Dennis Prager and Adam Carolla.
19: Wow, the two two great guys. I really appreciated seeing in Orlando, Florida. You guys put on a tremendous show.
18: Thank you.
19: And I highly recommend it. Anybody who's listening to go and see these two. They're absolutely awesome, even though Adam freaked out. Thought he was being attacked by a bat and was just a moth.
18: It was a giant moth. And look, elephants are docile creatures, but they can kill you. I would argue that a moth the size of a pterodactyl could also kill you as well. That thing buzzed my head. I didn't know what... Florida's a weird place. They have, you know, everything is supersized and has venom in it. I'm sure your moths are killers over there.
10: All right, fine. Thank you very much, James. By the way, among these circumstances or events that take place spontaneously when we're together, in Northridge, right around where we are right now, remember I pulled out my cigar and they came out and said it was forbidden? And yes. I said, well, but don't, isn't it allowed for an actor who's like 100 feet from the closest human being?
18: Right.
10: And no, and he would have closed the show.
18: Oh, yes. It's first off, it's insane. I always think back in the days of yore. We look at this as progress, by the way. I do not look at this as progress. Everything, one of our problems in our society is we look at this as evolving. This is not evolving. And I always think back, I don't know why, but I always think if Frank Sinatra lit up a cigarette on stage, and some guy, some peon that made $11 an hour walked out on stage and either took it from him or told him he was going to have to leave, Sinatra would just had him killed or badly beaten outside. And that would have been the end of that. And people think that's bad. I think it's good. I miss it. I just think about Frank Sinatra today. He would be going through an airport and people tell him, take your shoes off, take your hat off, take your belt off. And then when some guy started patting him down and he said, whoa, take it easy, that person would pepper spray him. I mean, picture, I'd love just to bring back Frank Sinatra and push him through the airport, have him go to the Northridge, Cal State Northridge, and attempt to do a show and light a Chesterfield and see what happened.
10: It was actually a sad moment to me. It was because of the Cal State system, because it was at Cal State Northridge, California State University at Northridge. You are 100 feet away from people. It's part of, so quote-unquote, an act, even though it was totally real. But I'm just saying, we were public performers. Nobody, not one of the, I don't know, 800,000 people, whatever it was, cared. And this guy comes out and says, you can't do it.
18: Yes.
10: It saddens me what has happened to us. There's a killjoy spirit. That's what I really believe it is. But I don't want to say what part of the political spectrum it comes from.
18: Gee, I wonder.
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10: Hey, everybody. Dennis Prager here with Adam Carolla. You probably see him on O'Reilly, and he is the most downloaded podcast in the world, according to the Guinness Book of World Records. Who's second, do you know?
18: Who cares?
10: Okay, that's right. Okay, who's, that ends that.
18: Who's all right. Silvered in the overall gymnastics event Olympics?
10: I only follow curling.
18: In curling. Well, point is, who cares who's second?
10: Do you know anything about curling?
18: Yes.
10: You really do?
18: Yes.
10: The sport of curling?
18: Oh, yes. I'm from North Hollywood. That's the cradle of curling.
10: He's full of crap,
18: the
10: correct?
18: San Fernando Valley.
10: He's joshing me, correct?
18: We were curling before I could walk.
10: Yeah, exactly.
18: Listen, I know what it is.
10: Yeah, what is it?
18: It's basically a version of ice fishing, which is in certain regions where it's frozen for 6 months out of the year, people need an excuse to get drunk, so they create an activity around that reason to get drunk, which is ice fishing and curling. It's a reason in regions where there's no thaw, where they can go out and say, well, let's do this, but let's have a couple of brews.
10: All right, well, anyway, you said who got the silver? Hjalmar Thorsen of Norway. I'm just telling you.
18: You know how to attract an audience, because that kind of scintillating hot AM talk is what brings them into the tent, Dennis. They love that.
10: Hey, did you hear the story about the woman who wants to name her son Messiah, and the judge banned it? First, to be honest, I don't know if the judge has an authority to ban a name, but
18: no.
10: Putting that aside, listen to this. This is from Politico. While Messiah may not be a traditional English name, that's an understatement, it is becoming more popular. Messiah was number 4 among the fastest rising baby names in 2012, just ahead of King, but behind Major at number 1.
18: Right.
10: Do you know how sick that is?
18: Well, here's the problem. It's part and parcel of a bigger problem, which is, it's a way to think like, we're going to steer this train from the caboose, meaning you naming your kid is not going to make your kid successful.
10: Right.
18: You focusing on education, family, and all those other things to make your kid. So just name the kid John, and then focus on education and all these things, and your kid will be successful. But it's going to be weird 14, 20 years from now when you're standing at a El Pollo Loco saying to Messiah, I'll have the side of pinto beans and coleslaw. I mean, there's going to be a whole lot of people named King, and you're going to be walking out to them at a car wash saying you missed the spot. That's going to be a weird relationship to have with people named Messiah and King.
10: And Major,
18: although I must say I think Brent is a worse name than that. I feel like we have a Brett. Do we need a Brent? And then the cruelest joke a parent can play, and I know one of these. They name their kid Taryn. I know a girl named Taryn, which means she spends her entire life 4.5 times a day saying to people, yes, I'm Taryn. Okay, Karen. Well, if you just wait over there, the doctor.
10: No, not
18: sorry.
10: Karen. Right, Taryn.
18: Sorry, Taryn.
10: Exactly.
18: Taryn. Your whole life is spent having people call them the next closest name because we have an autocorrect in our brain for names. If your name was Penis, which would be cruel.
10: Yes. No.
18: People
10: would call you
18: Dennis.
10: I would have to correct people.
18: Yeah.
10: Well, that is correct.
18: Yes.
10: No. It's a serious issue. You're entirely right. It is a belief that I have to give my kid every possible advantage, and that includes a distinctive name.
18: But see, I think it's not
10: an advantage.
18: If your name was Penis, which would be cruel.
10: Yes. No.
18: People
10: I would have

0: It's a, you know, my kid has a picture of himself with his holding a baseball bat that says Sports Illustrated Sportsman of the Year. It's just right. Like, what does that mean? Why don't I just get a fake doctorate printed up or a Stanley Cup made, you know, out of styrofoam and has my name emblazoned on it? Means nothing. It's a cardboard Cadillac parked in your driveway. It doesn't mean anything.
1: That's a great phrase. Cardboard Cadillac.
0: I just made that up. You can write that down.
1: I do like it, actually. Yes. I might add that Adam Carolla has done two courses at Prager University. Incidentally, some left-wing site that doesn't like me, and I'm being very understated, said, oh, what kind of university is that? Adam Carolla gives courses. I'll tell you what I said.
2: This episode of Timeless Wisdom will continue right after this. The Answer. Breaking news.
3: California officials are confident in having a stable gas supply for about six more weeks. The vice chair of the California Energy Commission says the state can confidently forecast gasoline and crude oil shipments coming in through about mid-June. The supply looks stable during that period. After that, prices will likely increase. California can outbid the rest of the world for gasoline and crude oil, but the extra costs will be passed on to consumers. Larry Marino in the Answer Newsroom.
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2: Adam Carolla, who's with me now, is one of those who's not a professor. And he gets attacked for going around publicly with Dennis Prager. And I get attacked for, why would you, what kind of serious university you have? You have this funny guy, Adam Carolla. Well, I'll tell you my answer. I'm as proud to have Adam Carolla teach a course at Prager University as I am professors from Princeton or Harvard.
3: Thank you.
2: Well, you're welcome, but I'm not saying it just to compliment you. I'm saying it because it's a very basic belief of mine. Wisdom matters, not degrees. In fact, I think that at a given point, the more degrees one has, the less I think that there's actually an inverse ratio between degrees and wisdom. Unfortunately, it shouldn't be that way, but I think it has become that way. You do have wisdom. You have the wisdom of life. You reflect on life. And if we can change a life in 5 minutes, which is the intention of every single one of our courses, I believe Adam Carolla's two courses, one on the subject of luck and one on changing your life. And if, especially young people seeing this, I think it will affect them more than 4 years in college in a positive direction.
3: Well, also, I was a builder, a carpenter, and I was good at it. And I never read a book on framing a house, and I never read a book on setting tile. I just went and did it all day, every day. And I've said to people many times, what would you rather have? Who would you rather have building your house? A guy who built houses or a guy who read books on building houses in an air-conditioned room? Jane Goodall, she knew a lot about chimps. She lived with them. She spent time with them. I don't know how much time she spent in a library. She spent time observing.
2: That's right. That's
3: observing
2: right.
3: them.
2: Yep.
3: I feel like I spent my life outside with people, observing people, some good, many bad, some successful, many unsuccessful, and just learned.
2: Look, obviously, though, a lot of people go through your experience and don't learn. So there's, again, there's something innate within you. I mean, and you have to acknowledge that. You have a gift within you to see life clearly. You observe very carefully. I mean, I know you pretty well. And those are gifts. You use them well. That's the only area where I would argue that luck does come in. I mean, luck comes in with health. I mean, you would acknowledge that too, obviously.
3: Yes.
2: One's lucky one has health. One's lucky that one has abilities, but the vast majority of people have abilities, but they rather watch television.
3: Well, I always say, look, there's going to be a certain percentage of people that are born into nobility and wealth and whatever. Your father is Martin Scorsese or something, and that's going to make it easier for you to make a film.
2: Right.
3: And there's other people that are going to be born into incredible poverty and with no clean drinking water. But throw out the high and the low. I mean, throw out the lottery ticket right. winner and throw out the guy who was at 9 years of age, was on his skateboard and was hit by a garbage truck and horribly disfigured. That's a very small percentage. And then the rest of us land somewhere in between those two things.
2: That's right.
3: And that's all I want to focus on.
2: Atlanta, Georgia, and Vaughn. Hello, Vaughn. Dennis Prager and Adam Carolla.
4: Hi, Dennis. Hi, Adam. Hi. I don't know if you remember me, but in the summer I saw you guys together in Florida. And I took my children with me. There's three of them and my husband. And I'm that short Asian lady that you took a picture with. Well, I took a picture.
2: Yes, actually, and I have that picture. Thank you.
4: Yeah, well, you know, I tried to talk to you and, of course, Adam. I think what you guys have is a tremendous combination. And I'm going to try to persuade Adam, because I know you're the one who said that Adam wouldn't go for it. But between the two of you, you have wisdom and you have life experience. And that's what the Dennis Prager University is all about. Well, I'm a homeschool mom, and I love the fact that children need to learn more about moral values and character of people. And what better way than the two of you to get together to cover the wide aspect of the wide age range. Adam, you're funny. I never even heard of you until my husband told me about you.
3: Thanks.
4: You know, your comedy is hilarious. I'm listening to you now. You know, it's a little kind of escape.
2: Edgy,
4: you
2: know, edgy.
4: The hunters, but they enjoy listening to you because
2: that's right.
4: You appeal to the youth.
3: This is very sad to me because my number one demographic is Asian women under the height of 5'3.5". So I don't know why I'm not spoken about more in your community. I am your number one comedian, but I'm glad that your husband informed you, and now you've become a fan.
2: Yes, indeed, as I have, obviously. And again, we'll be in San Bernardino on September 21st. Go to DennisPrager.com for tickets. So, what's troubling you? You shouldn't ask a guy who's funny that. But what's troubling you about life? About it? Not, I mean personally. About America. What do you worry about most?
3: I worry that we are heading. I feel that there's a character, and it's become a free for all, and the last three flights I've been on, people have had their dogs with them on the plane because it's game on. They want their dog. Other people have their dog. Everyone's getting a pass with a fake handicap, whatever, and going to the front of the line of Disneyland. We have left. It's turned into a every man for himself free-for-all, and that scares
2: me. That's my worry. Exactly.
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2: There is an article in the Wall Street Journal. Hi, everybody. Dennis Prager here. There's an article in the Wall Street Journal about thousands of teachers. Thousands. It's now 20,000, I believe, was the number, who are taking courses led by people who are using the works of Howard Zinn, who thought this was a contemptible country and wrote horrible scholarship, but it's used widely. We're trying to undo that damage. You understand, they're affecting how people are taught. We're the only antidote I know of, Prager University. And August is fundraising month. Folks, we're doing important work. The most important work we could do is changing minds.
3: And not only that, but it's the archival part of it. The fact that it's digital, that people will be able to enjoy it, learn from it, long after we're gone.
2: Yeah, that's right. I think of that.
3: I mean, wouldn't you love to, you know, I'm not comparing my works, but some of the other folks to some of the other great voices in this country's past or the world's past, you know? You talk, you know, the writings of Abraham Lincoln or Ben Franklin, but wouldn't it be cool to see it on high-def video?
2: Yeah.
3: And just have it on your computer? Or your glasses, as it were, in the future?
2: In the future. Well, that's what this is possible. So, folks, help me help the country. We got to fight back. This article on Howard Zinn just blew my mind. I had that man on this show before he died, which is a silly thing to say because you can't have anybody on the show after they die. But what he said, he didn't think that the war against... He's such a pacifist and so against what America's done. He didn't think the war in World War II was moral.
3: I love these people. And I only wish they were around and living in Europe during the time, possibly Poland.
2: What would
3: Poland.
2: They say then? What would they have said then? Adam, it is a total joy to be with you.
3: Always a pleasure, Dennis.
2: Thank you, sir.

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1: All right, everybody, it's the Happiness Hour on the Dennis Prager Show. Pleasure to be with you. We've done this now about 15 years, is that right? Yeah, about 15 years. Amazing. Whoa, 15 years. What's 50 times 15? 750, correct? Yep, 750 happiness shows. That's serious stuff there. I would like to see the 750 topics. Is any way to resurrect the topics? Because I should do a second volume on happiness. Take a look at how many. I mean, now we don't have 750 different topics, as I've restated certain basic topics. But I would say we have 300 different topics, easily. I'm going to give you a different topic today, in fact. Courtesy of Triple G. And it's a great one. It is a great one, and it will change your life if you... And by the way, it will change your life, but it will not be easy to do. This is a tough one. You're not going to be happy in the long run if you don't surround yourself with good people. Ooh, now you might say, well, hey, who doesn't know that? I'll answer. You may have asked that as a rhetorical question or posed it as such. However, there is an answer, and the answer is very few people. People don't choose whom they spend their time with based on character. They do it based on fun, based on power, based on glamour, based on popularity, but not based on goodness. That's right. I've asked people, so why are you friendly with so-and-so? Because he's fun. She's fun. Or popular, or rich, or powerful. Choose your friends. In fact, choose as much as you can choose. I mean, you can't choose everybody you work with. In that regard, Triple G's a very lucky man. But does everybody finally know who Triple G is? It's sinking that it's Sean. Triple G, just like the living martyr is Alan, Triple G is the gentle Gentile giant. And it's a wonderful, wonderful name for a good man who really enjoys his work because he's associating with good people, as we are. I have known this. I have been very fortunate. Some things you learn the hard way, and some things are built in. I did not learn this the hard way. Believe me, much of what I have given over on the Happiness Hour has been learned through pain. This is not one of them, I will say. I knew from elementary school, choose friends based on their goodness. Don't associate with bad folks.
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3: With SRN News, I'm Jason Walker. It was supposed to be a ceasefire, but it turned deadly.
4: The massive Russian drone and missile attack on Ukraine has demolished an apartment block in Kyiv, killing seven and wounding dozens. In Kyiv, emergency servicemen worked on clearing the debris of the destroyed building. The attack, in which Kyiv was the primary target, came hours after a rare daytime mass drone barrage on Wednesday. It was the third straight day that Moscow unleashed such a large-scale barrage. The bombardment has affected multiple cities and has strained Ukraine's air defenses. Damage to energy infrastructure has left many without power. I'm Karen Chemas.
3: President Trump wrapping up his visit to China, insisting relations between the two powers are good, and he also says they are getting better. This is SRN News.
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15: From the wild world of D.C. politics to America's culture clash, brace yourself for the reality check you've been waiting for. The one and only Mike Gallagher.
1: Trump hatred is a funny thing, isn't it? It's personal. It's dynamic. It's real. It's absolutely real. I've been talking to people here in South Carolina about the stubborn refusal of a handful of Republicans to pass redistricting so that the House of Representatives will likely pick up another seat. The Trump hatred is the obstacle. In fact, a lot of people are pointing to some of these four or five senators as being rabid Trump haters. And they hate him so much, they don't care what Trump's going to say. And what's interesting is they're too dumb to realize it isn't even what Trump's going to say. It's what the American people are going to say. It's what their fellow South Carolinians are saying. Play to win. And they don't want to win if it means assisting Donald Trump. And it is so enormously frustrating because I've got word there's one guy, forget his name. Somebody was just telling me earlier, Sean Bennett apparently is one of the state senators who evidently loathes Donald Trump, and he's not going to budge. And they could easily pass redistricting in the Palmetto state of South Carolina, and they won't do it. And what these Republicans don't realize is we've sort of got the Democrats on the ropes. They are absolutely imploding. Are you following what's going on in Los Angeles with Spencer Pratt, this reality TV star? I can't get over it. They think they've got a big scandal with him because there's a debate over whether he lives in a trailer, like one of those silver, what do you call those things? Airstreams. He's got an Airstream trailer, and he did a campaign ad in front of the Airstream trailer, and they evidently found out he's actually also living in a hotel. TMZ played this gotcha game. Oh, you're not living in the Airstream trailer. You're living in a hotel. And his point is, I shouldn't be living anywhere except my home that the Democrats, led by Karen Bass, let burn to the ground because of their horrific policies in Los Angeles. And the Democrats are truly tanking. Here's cut number three, Yasmin. This is Greg Gutfeld on Fox News Channel yesterday talking about the desperate tactics that the Democrats are using and the reality that they are deeply, deeply, deeply unpopular.
16: You know what Trump is like right now? He's like having a bad back, okay? And I got a bad back. But then you look over, this guy's got leprosy. That guy is the Democrats. So it's like, as long as the Democrats are so profoundly unpopular, Trump can pretty much do anything. Because the Democrats have no way up, they have no way out.
1: And so here's Republicans in South Carolina who want to give them a pass, who want to give them a big assist. I mean, I saw the headline at Axios.
17: about how states like South Carolina and even Alabama are refusing to do the redistricting. You want to know who these Republicans are helping? The Democrats. That's who these Trump-hating Republicans are assisting. Here's the headline at Axios. Democrats get a last-minute reprieve on 2026 redistricting. Republicans are slowing down a feared redistricting blitz across the Deep South. Why? Why? Well, I think we know the answer. And I'm going to ask you the question. This is where I want to start this hour for this Thursday, May 14th, in the Relief Factor Studios. These Republicans, like the guy I mentioned, who apparently hates Trump with a passion, they also cannot support Democrat policies, right? They're still conservatives. This is South Carolina. This is not Wisconsin. This is not Berkeley, California. This is South Carolina. I gotta believe that these Republicans who are blocking the redistricting effort because they hate Trump also hate the Democrat policies that are hurting America. So let me ask you, is it possible that their Trump derangement syndrome is causing them to hate Trump more than they hate the Democrats and their policies? Do you understand what I mean by this? Are these Republicans so blinded with rage over Donald Trump that they are willing to climb into proverbial bed with the Democrats? They don't mind a headline that they're giving the Democrats a last-minute reprieve. They're assisting James Clyburn. They're assisting all these Democrats because of their stubborn hatred of Donald Trump. Is that actually possible? What do you think? I'd like to find out. I'd like you to tell me if you think that Trump hatred, Trump derangement syndrome, leads Republicans to do the Democrats' bidding. Is that even possible? Let's find out. 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
1: It dawned on me as we take a look at Santa Monica, California, not so far from Malibu, that was burned practically entirely to the ground due to the Democrat leadership ineptness in California. 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And thank you for tuning in. It just dawned on me, as I asked you if it's possible that Republicans, some Republicans, hate Trump more than they hate the Democrats, I've got a part two question to ask you. Is there any way to break the cycle of Trump derangement syndrome? If there are establishment Republicans who hate Trump so much that they're willing to risk losing the midterm elections in November, Is there a way to break that fever, that Trump-hating fever? Is there anything that can be done to get these people to knock it off? And I wonder if you think there's a way. I mean, maybe it's a personal story that you've been engaged in with somebody in your life. Have you been able to win anybody over? Have you been able to convince somebody that their hatred for this one man isn't normal, isn't rational, isn't reasonable? I mean, the Trump derangement syndrome sufferers don't care about policies. They just hate the man. When you sit them down and talk about the Trump policies that have been delivered to the American people, they like the policies. But they hate him so much that they're turned into sort of raving lunatics. The Mississippi governor canceled a special session. Again, this is the headline from Axios. These southern states are delivering a big reprieve to the Democrats. They're getting a life jacket thrown out into the lake. They're proverbially drowning in the lake, and Republicans like these South Carolina Republicans and these Mississippi Republicans, these deep South Republicans, they don't want to do redistricting. No, we like Jim Clyburn. He's a nice man. Oh, maybe if we get rid of Jim Clyburn's district, they'll call us racist. We don't want that. Oh, a vibrant Democratic Party is good for South Carolina. The Senate Majority Leader in South Carolina actually said that. Think about that. Knowing what lunatics the Democrats have become in 2026 America, a vibrant Democratic Party is good. There ain't nothing about the Democrat Party that's good for South Carolina, Shane Massey, or whatever your name is. But they've lost their minds. So my question is, is there anything that can change a Trump hater's mind? Is there any way to break the fever of the Trump haters? I mean, I wonder. I'd love to know your answer to that. Give it your best shot, because I don't know what to do with these people, and I don't know what the answer is. 800-655-MIKE. 800-655-6453. Here's a text from the upstate of South Carolina. The Rhino Republicans here in South Carolina want to remain in power, and they need the black vote to stay in power. Open primaries. That's another big debate here in South Carolina that I've been hearing about. Are open primaries a good thing? Closed primaries better? I mean, and here's a text from Georgia. TDS, Trump Derangement Syndrome, is a terminal disease. There's no cure until the poor man is dead. Do they think MAGA is going away? Do they honestly think that the movement that Trump created will die with him someday? Hate to break it to you, it's not going anywhere. I just wonder if you think there's any way to snap them out of it. 800-655-MIKE, one open line. 800-655-6453. Let's start with George in Polk City, Florida. Hey, George, welcome aboard. How are you, sir?
0: Thank you for the welcome, Mike. I've had some personal experience on exactly what you're talking about.
1: Okay.
0: And I have found out the question that I have asked these people that they can't answer. I said, okay, on a personal level, what has Trump actually done that has hurt you? None of them can answer that question.
1: I know.
0: They say, well, I've lost all of my friends, or it's fractured my family. Trump didn't do that. They did that.
1: They did it. They did it. He didn't do it.
0: I got a couple of more points.
1: Sure.
0: The other thing I ask him is, I say, why have you given Trump the power to personally upset you?
1: Yes.
0: Why did you see that power to him?
1: Yes.
0: Man, that was crazy.
1: George, how do they respond to that, George?
0: They can't. They start blaming. The argument is it always works back to what has happened to them. But right. I will tell you one thing about this whole system today, and kind of Chris DeGaulle talked about this last year sometime.
1: Mm-hmm.
0: This whole thing of the Democratic Party is, and I call it truth denial syndrome instead, TDS. They just deny the truth. But
1: right.
0: In every ancient society, there was a warning against coveting. You know, you kind of envy somebody, and then you're kind of jealous of them, and then you covet what they have, and then you get to the point where the Democrat Party is. You don't want those people to have what they have. And that's the millionaire thing.
1: It's a fascinating dynamic, isn't it, George? It really is, in a bad way. Because look, we could lose this country if they take control of the House and or the Senate in a few months because of some of these Trump hating Republicans. We're going to be in such a world of hurt. You think affordability is bad now? What do you think they're going to do with their policies as they're tying Trump up with weekly impeachments? We're going to be in a world of hurt. Is there a way out of this? Tell me what you think. 800-655-MIKE, 800-655-6453.
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5: With SRN News, I'm Jason Walker. It was supposed to be a ceasefire, but it turned deadly.
6: The massive Russian drone and missile attack on Ukraine has demolished an apartment block in Kyiv, killing seven and wounding dozens. In Kyiv, emergency servicemen worked on clearing the debris of the destroyed building. The attack, in which Kyiv was the primary target, came hours after a rare daytime mass drone barrage on Wednesday. It was the third straight day that Moscow unleashed such a large-scale barrage. The bombardment has affected multiple cities and has strained Ukraine's air defenses. Damage to energy infrastructure has left many without power. I'm Karen Chemas.
5: President Trump wrapping up his visit to China, insisting relations between the two powers are good, and he also says they are getting better. This is SRN News.
7: Hey guys, it's Jennifer Horn. 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
1: I am so annoyed. I have spent 2 days trying to log on to something to get access to something that I have to watch. And you'd think I was trying to tap into the CIA and their secret files on UFOs, sending me stupid codes and double authentication and verification. I'm surprised they didn't ask me to give them some blood, cut open my wrist and let them take a blood sample. And I still can't get in. I am so sick of trying to navigate logins and passwords and, oh my gosh. And of course, all the technology that in the world that's coming at us and hitting us between the eyes. You know, there's a big drama going on all over the country about data centers. You following that? Nancy Mace, the South Carolina congresswoman, posted last night on X, do you support a one-year moratorium on data centers in South Carolina? Now, Mark Davis, my podcast partner over at the M&M Extra Podcast, and I do hope you'll subscribe and you'll check it out wherever you get your podcasts. We're having a ball. We're in week number 2 of the new launch of M&M Extra. Mark and I were talking about this. This is not something that has been on my radar. Maybe it's on yours. You understand that with all of the AI infrastructure that is required, they need data centers all over America, these giant, monstrous facilities that provide the juice to power all of the AI technology. And these data centers require tons of electricity and tons of water. And nobody wants them in their communities. Nobody wants them in their backyard. So all these city councils and county councils and town meetings, they're having all these gatherings, and the public is up in arms about it all. But then the community, the city leaders, the elected officials, invariably go with the data centers because they want the money. They want the revenue that these companies are bringing to communities to place the data center in their backyard. So all these city councils and county councils and town meetings,

0: this has not been on my radar. So if it's on yours, I hope you'll take a moment and let me know what maybe has happened in your community, maybe your town, because the massive energy consumption is, I think, what's driving the opposition, but it must be more than that. I was talking to Joey Hudson about it this morning. Joey said, well, they're really big buildings. I'm like, well, so? Who cares if they're big buildings? Yeah, but people don't want big buildings in their community. What do you mean you don't want big buildings? You don't want a Walmart? Who doesn't want a Walmart? That's another conversation for another day. But evidently, this is a big, big, big controversy in communities, and it's just going to get worse because AI is coming, and it is coming with a intensity that I don't think any of us are really quite prepared for. Can I take just a moment and take a break for just a few seconds and thank you for doing God's work in the first week or so of our Angel Tree Summer Camp campaign? All this week I've been inviting you to join our annual appeal that helps our friends at Prison Fellowship, a beautiful ministry, sending children of prisoners for a week of fresh air and Christian fellowship at Angel Tree Camp. So far, just a couple few days, so many of you have stepped in and donated at MikeOnline.com. We're sending right now over 60 deserving boys and girls to an Angel Tree summer camp. And we want to do way better than that. And you may ask, why should I dig into my budget to help a boy or girl I'll likely never meet? We put that question to the director of an Angel Tree camp in the state of Oklahoma. Here is Diana.
1: Well, first of all, you may actually meet them in the future and you don't even realize it because you're setting up kids for a successful future by investing in them, that they are breaking the cycle within those families and they have a hope. You're investing in kids, breaking the chain, breaking that cycle of reincarceration, of kids growing up and being like their parents.
0: 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Here's a text from Tampa, Florida. Mike, it's not just big buildings, these data centers. They're grotesquely large. And in some cases, take up thousands of acres. They also consume a disproportionate amount of the resources in those given areas. They pollute the water. They drive up electricity costs. Chester in Indianapolis, Indiana. Hey, Chester, how are you?
2: Hey, yes, Mike. Yeah, they're building one up north of us, and they're going to start dumping the water, I guess, into the creek that's going to run into the Eagle Creek Reservoir, where we have a beach, and we have big crappie, good fishing there. And if they start doing that, all of that's going to be ruined.
0: Well, that's what a lot of people are saying, Chester, that it has to do with the water. In fact, here's a text from the Phoenix area. I always love your text messages. 800-655-MIKE, 800-655-6453. Please don't text and drive. Obviously, standard text messaging rates may apply. But here's Phoenix. Mike, it's the water. We have, I believe, two here in the Phoenix area. It makes no sense to have them here because we're headed to a water shortage, and both drive water prices up. I just wonder how much of this is real and how much of it is kind of a distraction. I mean, is there really a concern about water consumption in these communities, or do they just not want these big data centers in their backyard? And look, I get it. I mean, if you live in a nice area, a nice tree-lined area or a wooded area or, you know, a very, beautiful part of the country,

0: You want this huge data center in your backyard? Probably not. But they got to go somewhere. And as this technology continues to come steaming down the tracks like a giant freight train, it's coming. Where are we going to put them? John's in Washington State. Hey, John, welcome aboard. You're on the Mike Gallagher Show. How are you?
1: Good. I've been doing these for 6 years, Mike.
0: Really? On the construction side?
1: Yep.
0: Interesting.
1: And they're going to keep building. If they don't build them here, they're going to build them somewhere, and I don't see nothing wrong with them.
0: What's the objection? What's the complaint? Is it really concerns about the quality of water? I got to believe that these data centers have to comply with all kinds of environmental regulations, don't they?
1: Absolutely they do. Not only that, they're recycling the water now. It's kind of like a big giant radiator. Does that make sense?
0: Really? Yeah, sure.
1: The communities are the ones that benefit from them. I mean, they can't spend the tax revenue fast enough. Their little town, Quincy, Washington, they got a brand new football field, high school. They're putting an aquatic center in. But these people that complain, you know who they are. I don't need to mention them. But,
0: well, no, tell me, because I'd like to know. Who's complaining?
1: Well, it's the Democrats. Democrats.
0: They don't want it in their community.
1: They don't want it in the community, but here's the thing about Washington State. You're going to see a mass exodus. And businesses are already leaving because who's running this state? Ferguson, all them, Patty Murray, they all need to go.
0: Oh, yeah. I know. Well, that's a different story.
1: Evil.
0: You're not going to get an argument from me. But let me go back to the data centers for just a moment. What about the argument that it's somehow going to drive up the cost of electricity for everybody?
1: I don't believe that at all. We have the cheapest power right here in Grant County, Washington.
0: Yeah. All right, I appreciate it, John. I'm up against the clock, 17 before the hour. I don't know. It's a weird debate. He says it's a political thing that the Democrats don't want these data centers. But what I'm hearing, frankly, are from a lot of conservatives. And even right now on the text line and the emails I'm getting are like, no, we don't want these things here. Put them somewhere else. 800-655-MIKE, data centers. Who knew that was a big drama? But, yeah, we're going to tackle it here on the Mike Gallagher Show.
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3: 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Mike Gallagher.
0: I got to confess that this whole data center controversy, and I want to spend more time on it, and I'll do more research, but it really does strike me as the old NIMBY problem. I don't want it in my community, yeah, but I'll bet you want the economic benefits that it'll bring. Like the caller from Washington State said, there's one community up there got a football field and better infrastructure and lighting, and communities are realizing a heck of an economic advantage to these big data centers. But and I'm paying close attention to the complaints. Here's Illinois. Mike, water pollution debate is just noise. The water, as your caller said, is recycled and only used for cooling. It's not contaminated. The big issue is power. They require so much power. Communities will likely need to build new power plants. Well, President Trump has already said that the ones he's signing off on, they're going to have their own electricity producing plants that's sort of self-sustaining right there with the data centers. So that's a not issue. But, you know, I also read about Elon Musk. He thinks that these data centers should be essentially huge satellites in space. Solar panels will provide all the electricity needed. And then, of course, the bitter cold in space provides the cooling needs. Ed pointed that out from the People's Republic of California. Man, California, they've got an opportunity to do something really special with this Spencer Pratt guy. And I don't know anything about this guy, but there's Jessica Tarloff on Fox News Channel. This is hysterical. Jessica Tarloff, of course, is following the Democrat talking points and saying that Spencer Pratt, who's this former reality star who lost his home in the Pacific Palisades fires, he had a campaign. He's got an Airstream trailer that evidently he's been living in. He pointed out to TMZ yesterday he can't really live there because of all the death threats that he and his family are receiving because he's running for mayor to unseat Karen Bass, who's running for re-election. She's evidently so scared she won't even show up to the next televised debate. So this is pretty amusing. Check out this back and forth between Jessica Tarloff, Greg Gutfeld, Jesse Waters, and then you mix in a little bit of that other woman who's also a liberal. I don't know why they're putting two libs on the five lately. I like it better when Jessica's outnumbered 4-1. I kind of like it when they all gang up on her. What's the name of that other woman? That other woman is almost as bad as she is. The redheaded woman. What's her name? I forget her name. But she's about as insufferable as Jessica. So they had both of them on there yesterday, and they're all yammering and debating this Spencer Pratt and whether he's staying in an Airstream trailer or whether he's staying in a hotel.
12: But you shouldn't film an ad in front of a trailer and say, I live
13: that's
12: in
13: what
12: here.
13: That's what you're thinking. You should let your city burn down while you're in Africa. Jessica, she was in Africa. There was no water in the reservoir. And you're mad about a campaign ad?
12: And do you want to relitigate how many hydrants were full of this or whose fault it actually was? I have not defended Mayor Bass on
13: you just happened. Sounded like you did. No, you just said, you know what? It's a Democrat town. By the way, it's not a Republican. He's running as an independent. And he just smoked both women at the debate so badly, they surrendered. All right? You can't look at this woman who wants to take millions of taxpayer dollars and give it to a celebrity dentist's nonprofit in Brentwood so we can give meth addicts free veneers. How can you think that's a good idea? What are the meth heads going to Uber from the homeless encampment to some ritzy little place to sit next to some supermodel?
12: Who's also from reality television.
13: This doesn't even make any sense,
12: Jessica. Los Angeles to Spencer Pratt, and some of the things that he's saying, I completely agree with, and they're real problems, but it's... Like, Donald Trump is even a better choice than Spencer Pratt is a good choice.
13: Okay, I don't even know what that means, but you're giving free teeth to homeless people.
12: I'm not giving free teeth.
13: Pratt hasn't even got a permit to rebuild his house.
12: To illegals.
13: You're making my case. You're getting free boobs to illegal aliens.
12: Let's get Julian
13: and free teeth to homeless meth heads.
12: I'm not.
13: And you want to vote for Karen Bass again?
12: I vote here.
13: Yeah, but you're saying to support her because it's a Democrat city. The Democrats are wrecking the city.
12: Okay.
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15: I will close us out on the reality check that the city, I mean, for all the hope that you have, Jesse, like, they haven't, what it's been since 1997 that they last elected a Democratic mayor.
13: And
15: so,
13: look
15: like,
13: at it. And it's trash.
15: I know, but
13: it's a big heaping pile of trash. It's so bad.
15: Okay,
13: there's like more foreign-born people than American-born there now.
15: The reason I bring it up.
13: The whole city burned down over ICE. You lost $24 billion in homeless money, and you're giving free boobs and teeth to people who don't deserve it.
0: Free boobs for illegals. We can't have free. Well, I kind of agree. I don't know why we're providing boobs to illegals. Those are the boobs that have policies that lead to that. Jillian Turner is her name. We just figured it out. And thanks for people texting me. Jillian Turner. And isn't it weird how we do this with cable news? We probably do it with talk radio and all the talk shows and all the things where you engage. There's good guys, there's bad guys. It's like a big soap opera. Look, we're all going to gather together on a cruise ship in November for the great, big, beautiful Gulf of America cruise. Have you booked your cabin yet? I'm going to be on the ship along with Scott Jennings, Larry O'Connor from Town Hall and our new morning show in Salem Media. Kurt Schlichter's going to go. Jennifer Horn, we're going to have a great vacation. It'll be a trip of a lifetime. You'll never, never experience anything like it. During the day, we'll be exploring the white sandy beaches of the Caribbean and the crystal blue Caribbean waters. At night, we'll gather on the world stage. We'll break bread together. We'll talk about politics and the issues of the day. For all the details, again, November 14th through the 21st, we sail out of Fort Lauderdale on the Eurodam. Get your information at MikeOnline.com. 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Coming up, I got to give you an update on what's happening here in South Carolina with this redistricting, because it's hanging on by a sliver, and all eyes are on the governor here, Governor Henry McMaster. Why don't Republicans in these southern states have the will to win? That and more coming up. To get you out of pain. Ever been in a bad relationship? 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
20: With SRN News, I'm Jason Walker. By most accounts, it is being described as a very successful summit, as President Trump has wrapped up the China trip and now winging his way back to Washington. He has announced some major developments. He says that President Xi Jinping is pledging not to supply Iran with any military hardware. He also says China has ordered 200 airplanes from Boeing. Tensions escalating again near the Strait of Hormuz after a ship that was anchored off the United Arab Emirates was seized and taken toward Iran. Another vessel was attacked and sank near the coast of Oman. CIA Director John Ratcliffe meeting with Cuban officials, including Raul Castro's grandson, during a high-level visit to the island. This is SRN News.
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30: 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It's Kevin McCullough, Monday through Friday on That Kevin Show. And now, from the Connors and Sullivan Broadcast Studios, the man who is not what he wants to be, but is way grateful that he's not who he used to be. Here.
0: Glad to have you with us. It's a brand new edition of That Kevin Show, and couldn't be more thankful than to have you joining us. And it's one of those days, friends. You know the Dickens line about the Tale of Two Cities? It was the best of times, it was the worst of times. That was the start of my day today. I woke up, and I'm trying to see, well, what happened in China overnight? How did the negotiations go? What's going on? Did Trump get some big piece of news done? And I see that the White House has released kind of a summary statement online about what all happened. And as I was reading through it, I was very excited because it sounded like a lot of good things did, in fact, happen. And when I got to the one part towards the end of the statement, I was very excited. It said this, President Xi also made clear China's opposition to the militarization of the Strait of Hormuz and any effort to charge a toll for its use, which is what Iran has been floating. And he expressed interest in purchasing American energy to reduce China's dependence on the Strait in the future. Huh. Who was talking about that the last couple of weeks? Who floated that idea? Who was sitting there saying to every person that I could talk to on this show about it, hey, here's an idea? And I heard most of them say back to me, yeah, they're not going to do that because they're cheating the markets with getting the really, really, really, really cheap stuff from Iran and Russia. Well, I said, well, what if they want to be back in the good standing of the global community? A good partner offering them a low price helps them reemerge as a good nation. But anyway, I saw that was said. I circled it. I highlighted it. I fired it off to my friend KT McFarland, who's the only person that said what I thought was even remotely possible. And I said, I think someone's been listening to our conversations. And she wrote back, I wouldn't be surprised if it was DJT himself personally. I was like, you got to be kidding me. I mean, it might be possible. The president has read my column. He has made notes about them and sent them to me. Scariest thing I've ever had is to pick up the phones. It's the Secret Service. We need your address. I'm like, oh, okay. But it was because they wanted to mail me something. And I got a hard copy of my column back from the president. I'd written about the fact that if he wanted to run again, it was his choice and not the party's and not anybody else's. And I laid out all the things that he needed to still accomplish. And he wrote back with a note in his own handwriting on top of the column. We do have a lot of work to do, Kevin, and I will give it everything I've got. Sincerely, DJT. So I don't know. I mean, maybe someone in the president's office is, in fact, listening to what we're talking about here on the show on a regular basis. I wouldn't be surprised if that was the case. I mean, evidently, KT McFarland wouldn't be either. But here's the great thing about it. If that happens, if we develop an economic alliance with China, then we're going to have a boon to domestic energy production in America. That's going to help our economy in a big way. And it helps keep them in check on the other end of it. So I'm hopeful that this summit will yield some good news yet. And I think that they're off to kind of an interesting start. But that was the happy part. Then I'm going through my morning, get my kids to all the things that they got to go to, because it is May-cember. Everything is happening that happens in May. And I get a note from Tom Tradup at Salem headquarters. And he says, call me. And I call him, and he says, Kevin, I don't know how to tell you this, but we have not yet sent our first child to Angel Tree Camp. And I'm thinking to myself, Monday, Tuesday, Wednesday, this is now Thursday. We've lost 3 days. There's 162 kids that need camp this summer that don't, under any circumstances, have the financial resources to do it. But for only $200, a good Samaritan can say, hey, I want you to know about Jesus. I know your parents are in prison. I know one of your parents committed a crime. I know that they've gone through the redemptive Bible study in prison and that they've asked that you have the chance to know about Jesus too. And I know that Angel Tree Camp will make the gospel center in what you're going to learn, and that this would be a life-changing, transformational, maybe salvation-inducing experience for you. I do not want to be the host of the show where the audience goes, no, we're not giving that to kids this summer. Friends, I am not hopeless. I am hopeful, but I'm a little surprised. And here's what I want to do, just in the effort of doing everything that we can. Would there be five people this hour of this show that would step forward and say, I'm going to see to it that at least one of those kids gets to camp? At least one of these children will get to Christian camp this year and hear the gospel. Would you be that one person, that first person to do that? It's $200. You can do it $50 a month for 4 months. You can do it $100 a month, months and whatever. But if someone would do that right now, I will match it. In fact, for the first five people this hour that sponsor children for Angel Tree, me, Kevin McCullough, will match those number of kids going to camp. Personally, I'm not asking anybody else or any organization or anything else to do that. This is how important I feel it is that we get these kids to camp. There are 162 of them on the list. All 162 live in crummy situations. Their parents, one of their parents, if not both of their parents, are in prison. They're living with a relative or someone who doesn't always look out for them the best. But their parent has gone through the Bible training program in prison. They've asked specifically that they be given the chance to come to know Jesus at camp themselves. You're going to be a part of bringing that family to faith in Jesus because of your generosity. I need five brave warriors that are going to say, we're not letting these kids rot this summer. I refuse to believe that this audience wants these kids' souls condemned to hell. I think that we are the show. I think we're the audience. I think we're the people that say Jesus is the hope for us, and we are going to go for it. So will you stand with me? Will five of you stand with me this hour? Here's the phone number. 888-206-2794. 888-206-2794. 888-206-2794. 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It shouldn't take more than just 60 seconds, maybe 2 minutes to fill out the information and send the gift. But I can't let myself believe that we're going to let 162 kids just kind of rot on the vine this summer. We can't do that. We can't do that, friend. We know what a difference Jesus made in our own life. We have to give that gift to someone else. We have to tell people about his hope that don't have any hope. 888-206-2794, 888-206-2794, or thatkevinshow.com, thatkevinshow.com.
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0: Welcome back. It's That Kevin Show, thatkevinshow.com, now on 400-plus outlets across the country. Thank you if you're one of those program directors that has us on your station. We are grateful to be there and so thankful for great, great partnerships all over the country. I am also very grateful that we have great partnerships with great pastors who are teaching exegetically and expositorily through the scripture as it was written, intending for us to find out the meaning of what the author had to say. Not what we proof text and read into it these days. Pastor Dave Watson of Calvary Chapel of Staten Island is one of those pastors who helps us answer the big question every single day. How do we live? How do we live in a culture that hates God, despises his word, looks at us as though there's something wrong with us if we declare dependency upon either of those things? And Dave, this week we've been talking about, in kind of the aftermath of Mother's Day, these mothers from Scripture that really, I think, give us a very cool kind of definition and peek into what a godly mother's life looks like. But they don't all start in godly places. Bathsheba is on your list, and she was a hottie that a king wanted, married to someone else. What's her story?
5: Well, I think, you know, our ideal of motherhood is shattered with Bathsheba. I mean, it started very badly. It started very badly. The king was on the roof. She was bathing on her roof. We can make some conjectures about that. Whatever it was, it wasn't wholesome. An affair ensued, and the result of the affair was a pregnant mom, and then the doing away with Bathsheba's husband, and it's
0: very
5: about
0: as bad as it gets. Out of wedlock, affair, pregnancy, and murder. Like it's
5: yeah, you know, I'm trying to think if I've even seen an advertisement for a soap opera that way. And ironically, her name means daughter of oath. She didn't keep her marriage vows. The crazy thing is her dad, Eliam, was one of David's mighty men, as well as was Uriah. And she loses her first child with David. And I'm sure that was incredibly painful for him. He fasts trying to get the Lord to save the baby's life. But then she has another child with David named Solomon. And Solomon becomes the wisest man in the world. Gives to us the book of Ecclesiastes on how to live life, and gives us the book of Song of Solomon about how to love. And then she herself, Bathsheba, makes it into the genealogy of Jesus, but not quite the way you would think. She's referred to not by name, but as the wife of Uriah. But she's there in Jesus's genealogy. And the takeaway, I think, for me, for her, is that, you know, you can start this whole thing with motherhood badly. You can have an unexpected pregnancy. You can have a situation where you are in an affair, or you are not married to the person that you are having a baby with. But that doesn't mean God's grace can't prevail. Doesn't mean that we have to seek those problem situations, but God is greater than our sin. He's greater than our failures. And certainly in Bathsheba, we see our God redeeming even that horrible situation.
0: That's the great hope for all of us, because the truth is none of us have sinned any more or less than Bathsheba did. And his grace still reaches us. The next mother on your list is Elizabeth, the aunt of the Christ. Why did she make it?
5: Because number one, she's older, and now that I'm older, I don't call people who are older old. I use the biblical term. She was advanced in years, and she wants a child, and her husband has been going up, doing his priestly duties every year, probably praying for a child. And this time he goes and offers the incense for the daily sacrificial system that he's part of, and gets word that she's going to bear a child. And in her old age, she bears a child. Miraculously, she bears a child. She was probably in her early 50s. She knows the sadness of being infertile, and she miraculously conceives. And who does she give birth to? She gives birth to and raises the forerunner of the Messiah, John Baptist. she's the one who initially names him. His name's going to be called John, and the people say no. And then Zechariah writes on a tablet that's what the baby's name is going to be. I wrote in here that maybe we ought to think of it this way. You're never really too old to be a mom, maybe physically to be a biological mom, but moms come in all ages, when you have that mothering instinct, you can be a mom at quite an old age.
0: Yeah. And that brings us to the most well-known mom of the Bible.
5: Yeah. Mary, the mother of Jesus, who is shocked to find out that she's pregnant, or she's going to be pregnant. It tells us in Luke 1:31-32, and behold, you will conceive in your womb and bear a son, and you shall call his name Jesus. He will be great. He will be called the Son of the Most High, and the Lord God will give to him the throne of his father David. She's a teenager. Maybe as young as 14, 15, we're not sure. Her name is Miriam in the Hebrew, and it means a myrrh or a sweet-smelling spice. She found favor with God by living the life that she lived. It's just, we have so many other situations like Bathsheba, where God's grace abounds, and surely God's grace abounds in the life of Mary. But she was trying to do the right thing. And in spite of the fact that her reputation would be soiled, in spite of the fact that she might lose her family, her parents could not have been thrilled, and the story would have been a little strange to everybody, and in spite of the fact that her fiance or her espoused husband might have ditched her, she surrendered to God's will, though there were strong consequences. And she gave birth to and raised the Messiah, our Savior Jesus. She was not only entrusted with carrying Jesus in the womb, she was entrusted with raising Jesus, her and Joseph. And they raised him as a good Jewish young man. But I find her story fascinating in that she's doing the right things, and she's so surrendered to God. And I would that my heart was as surrendered as Mary's.
0: Well, and there has to be, I would love to know more about Mary's experience, because we've done a lot of things in Christendom from nearly deify her to sometimes, I think, basically forget the role that she played. And can you imagine having the task of trying to mother the child of God, the Son of God, the co-equal with God? I just, there's got to be a level of intimidation. There's got to be a level of, how can I possibly be the one that you've called to this job? I mean, I look at how my kids speak back to their mom, and I think, wow, it's hard enough doing it with imperfect kids. Imagine if you had one that was always right. You know what I'm saying?
5: You know, the most interesting story to me about Mary, it shows, first of all, her humanity, is when her and Joseph lose Jesus on his 12th, when he's 12 years old, and you know, they find him finally in the temple, and it's like, why'd you do this to me? Why'd you do this? And he goes, didn't you know I was supposed to be about the Father's business? She loses him, and he kind of rebukes her for not knowing what he was about. But you know, she also knows she needs a Savior. She magnifies the Lord in what is called the Mary the Magnificent, and she rejoices in God her Savior. So though she's honored, though she's favored, she understands her limitations and that she herself needs Jesus as her Lord and Savior.
0: These are three very distinct and different women than from each other and from one another, but also a strong sampling, friends, of what Scripture has to say about what motherhood looks like. Tomorrow we're going to talk about two women that get singled out as having done it really well by the Apostle Paul, and we'll figure out what he liked so much about what they did and why it was so important. Pastor Dave Watson, thank you for everything that you're doing, and thank you for being with us.
5: Kevin, thanks so much for having me. 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Please have an amazing day.
0: God you got bless. 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And nycshepherd.com is where you can go for all of Pastor Dave's resources. Kevin McCullough coming right back. Don't go away.
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7: 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A new plan would lower property taxes for veterans disabled by military service, with bigger savings for those earning under $40,000. Veterans qualify if they're blind, have lost the use of at least two limbs, or have other major disabilities. Spouses who haven't remarried would also qualify. 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

0: from New York, that Kevin, Kevin McCullough.
1: Kevin McCullough, glad you're with us. I hope that you are planning to have some fun this summer. Maybe you're going to take the family on a vacation. Maybe you're going to come with us to Italy in September, October. We've got that trip. It's going to be fun. Listen, before you do, do me a favor. Take a look at your budget and what you've got planned, and think about the joy that you're going to have with your family doing the fun thing that you're going to get to do. It's probably going to be thousands of dollars to go do it. Even if it's a short trip, it's probably going to cost you a couple of grand to get the family away and take the trip and buy the food and do all the things. Well, what if you took 10% of that and just said, you know what, maybe we'll cut out something here or there, but we're going to take 10% of that same amount, and we're just going to bless one kid with a trip this summer that's going to blow his mind and completely catapult him to a different place in life. Emotionally, spiritually, maybe intellectually, maybe relationally with other people. I mean, one of the things I remember about growing up and going to a Christian summer camp was that I developed friendships with people I would have never had the chance to meet. And to this day, some of those people are still very close friends of mine 56 years later. Like, this is not a pie in the sky kind of idea. You're touching these kids in a very real way, and relationship is just part of that. Tom Tradip is back with us to talk about the amazing program of the Angel Tree Camps. You've been working with them longer than I have, Tom, and you've seen it up close. But when you're talking about even some of the counselors at some of the camps in all 50 states, they are former Angel Tree Camp recipients that went to camp, somebody paid their way, and now they've come back to help this new generation of kids find Jesus, know the Lord, get their life straightened out, and have an experience that is unforgettable. I mean, it is such a joyous thing to see this kind of unadulterated good that is going on with Angel Tree Camps.
2: You raised two things that were great aspects of the Angel Tree Camping program. One of them is that you made these friends who you still stay in contact with, whether they're pen pals or they're sending emails or you get on the phone with them. There's a little boy named Joseph who we've heard from. He's so excited. He's going back to Angel Tree Camp this year. It'll be his second time at camp. And he said, four of the kids who were in my cabin last year are also coming back. So they stay in touch and they're all going to be in the same cabin with the same counselor. So that kind of...
1: That's special.
2: It really makes something that they look forward to all year long. And secondly, when you mentioned the part about the counselors, there's a lot of people who started out as an Angel Tree kid, a boy or girl who went to camp on a scholarship like you were asking listeners and viewers to come forward with. But then they went on, finished college or finished high school, went on to college, finished college. And then they come back and work with Prison Fellowship. It's a great nonprofit organization started by Chuck Colson years ago. And they become a counselor. And in a couple of cases, people that I've talked with have become camp directors. So a boy or girl who went to camp on a scholarship like you were asking.

0: kids during the summer, but there are also sports camps at other times of the year. At Christmas time, Angel Tree provides a Christmas gift from the incarcerated parent with a special note from them and a Bible attached. It's a wonderful, wonderful program with great people who have a heart for Jesus, and they just look forward to molding these children from introverted, unhappy kids who are trapped in a hot city or a bad neighborhood into a happy summer camper. And if they get to spend a week in the fresh air, horseback riding or swimming or archery or the other things, Hugh Hewitt always mentions lanyards. I never made a lanyard in my life, nor do I want to know what one is. But he totally gets every year, he goes crazy. Get a lanyard at camp. Make it. It's an experience a kid will never forget. So trust me, it's an opportunity to turn a child's life around from being part of potentially the criminal justice system. If they don't break that cycle of crime, they end up repeating their parents' footsteps. This is a chance to really turn things around and bless them with a gift that won't harm you financially. You maybe have to tighten your belt a little bit, as Kevin said, but it will truly bless them for eternity.
1: Yeah. Well, I happen to live in maybe one of the most expensive places in the country, so if I want to have a date night with my wife, it is very uncharacteristic if we can ever come out of date night at under $200 for just a nice dinner in the city and some time together.
0: And that's just the gas.
1: And that's why we only do it about once a month, because we have to live on a budget. But friends, I'm saying you consider that and you think about, well, for instance, if I drive my kids through the drive-thru of Chick-fil-A on a weekend, which is only Saturdays because they're not open on Sundays, but if we do the drive-thru of Chick-fil-A, I think it costs us, getting what everybody, their normal order is, I think it costs us exactly $48.59. And I know that it costs us $48.59 because I paid exactly that amount on my credit card many weekends in a row going through the Chick-fil-A drive-thru paying $48.59. Well, for two more dollars and four weekends where we maybe stay home and have peanut butter in the middle of the day on Saturday instead of going to a Chick-fil-A drive-thru, for one month, we could make a kid's camp dream come true. So I've never thought it's about whether or not someone can. It's a matter of, friends, let's be very honest, it's about where our priorities are and what we want. And if we want to send a kid to camp, if we want for them to experience the joy of knowing Jesus and having this experience, then let's make a way to do that. Here's the phone number. It's 888-206-2794, 888-206-2794, or you can go to thatkevinshow.com, click the Angel Tree banner at the top. thatkevinshow.com, click the banner at the top of the page, or go to 888-206-2794. Kevin McCullough coming right back.
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0: It's That Kevin Show, thatkevinshow.com, from Times Square every day. But Times Square is not what I want you to focus on right now. I want you to imagine going to the beautiful great outdoors, breathing fresh, clean air, seeing stars at night, feeling the sunshine warm your skin in the middle of the wonderful spring and summer season that we are embarking upon. And imagine for a child that's never experienced any of that before. Steve Collins is with us from Angel Tree Camping. And Steve, we were talking off air that for many years you have actually worked in an area of Christian camping and seen children respond to this. And I have to think that, you know, for someone like me that grew up in the burbs, camp was a big deal. It was all I lived for in the second half of the school year, was to get to summer and get to go to camp. I can only imagine how much more intensified that is for kids that grow up in public housing projects, basically concrete block apartments, with a lot of heat and a lot of, you know, dysfunction and everything else, to get out of that environment and to be at a camp for the first time. What's been your personal experience in terms of what you see from these kids, and why is that first visit so special?
1: Yeah, thanks, Kevin. It's amazing when kids get outside of their normal environment, which for most Angel Tree kids is an urban environment, and get into the outdoor setting. It really has a tremendous impact on the way they think about themselves, the way they think about their future, and the way they think about God. And so you get these kids coming out into this outdoor setting where they're experiencing things that they've never experienced before, you know, just even hiking through the woods, swimming in a lake, some novel experiences like riding a zip line or horseback riding. These types of things, studies have shown, really have a tremendous benefit on the brain function in child development. And it starts to unlock new things in their mindset, where they realize that I don't have to just be this way, and I don't have to just follow this course for my life, but there are other possibilities available to me. And that is kind of a key point in opening up the opportunity to redirect a life into something beautiful that God's designed.
0: The way you're describing it, it almost sounds like it's a neural pathway that they did not previously knew was available to them, that they're now sensing and experiencing stuff through.
1: Exactly. Yeah. Yeah. And so that outdoor setting, those new environments. And then the other key thing is just being loved, experiencing the love of God at camp. It opens up these new pathways, and kids start to recognize, oh, I can think about my life a little differently. I don't have to follow the same course maybe that I've seen in my family. I can choose a different route for my life. And it could, there's just all kinds of studies that show that this is really effective in helping kids to embrace a beautiful future.
0: That is the data. Put on your camp director hat. Mm-hmm. Take us into a moment where you've been managing camp, directing a Christian camp, and you had an experience with a child that really spoke to you in terms of how much it impacted the way they viewed God or the way they viewed themselves, or maybe both.
1: Yeah. I'll never forget this one particular child when I was actually a camp director, and we had an Angel Tree child that came to our camp. And he was a big guy. I mean, bigger than me. He was probably 15 years old, and he loved camp. Just embraced everything about camp. It just was provided just a great sense of joy for him. And one evening, we were wrapping up our chapel message, and we were dismissing the kids. And this camper came up to me, and he just wanted to shake my hand and thank me for the message. And as I took his hand, he put his head on my shoulder and just began bawling and crying. And I thought, what is going on? And so once the chapel room kind of cleared out, we sat down together, his counselor and I, with him. And he began to open up about the pain that he was carrying due to his father's incarceration, you know, and how that absence, you know, was just a heavy burden for him. And really, in some ways, there was a lot of shame and things. He tried to keep that hidden from other people. And so we were able to process with him, you know, how God is a father who loves him, who will always be there for him. And God restores and heals families. And God has a plan for his life. And and we were able to pray together. And he left that room with a renewed sense of hope for his future, because he recognized he didn't have to carry this heavy burden. He could just embrace everything that God has for him. And yeah, his dad was still incarcerated, but he walked out of there and left camp that week with a renewed sense of purpose.
0: Have you stayed in touch with him over the years? Do you have any update on his story since?
1: You know, once I stepped out of camping, I did lose touch with him, but we did keep in touch for a little while. He continued coming back to camp until he aged out of the program. But just the next year he came to camp again and just was so thankful and for all that camp had done in his life, you know, and the experiences that he had there. And his relationship with God was continuing to grow. And so it's just
0: that is so exciting. Friends, if you're listening to what Steve's saying and you say, well, how can I provide that for an Angel Tree child this year? And again, friends, that's the goal. That's getting them to a place that's beautiful and having great experiences is a good thing. Nothing wrong with that. Love that. But if we don't pour Jesus into them while they're there, we miss an opportunity. And so that's what I love about Angel Tree Camping. It is the primary ingredient of what they're doing, that these kids feel loved by Jesus. They understand what he's done on their behalf. They understand what he's done on their parents' behalf. Angel Tree is not just in the business of getting prisoners saved or getting children, cared for. It is in the business of reconciliation, of bringing families back together, of reuniting them with the God who made them, reconciling their hearts to one another. It is a beautiful thing, and I just love everything that they do. And this camping program is a big, big piece of that puzzle. 888-206-2794, 888-206-2794. Be as generous as you can when you call. 888-206-2794, 888-206-2794, or go to thatkevinshow.com and click the Angel Tree banner at the top of the page. Either way, it shouldn't take more than 2 minutes to make your gift, send a kid to camp, and then pray for that child. Whoever you may not know their name or anything else about them, but you know that your $200 will take a kid to camp this summer. Pray for them throughout the summer that God would work in their heart, work in their life, and bring them to him. 888-206-2794, 888-206-2794. Kevin McCullough, stay here.

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5: All right, welcome back. Kevin McCullough, glad to have you with us. Coming up at the end of the show, I've got some thoughts on something that happened last night that I just want to make sure that I say, because I've been thinking it all year. And it's one of those things where I've complained so badly about some of the things that have gone so wrong, particularly in culture, particularly in entertainment, particularly in the music arena, that something happened last night that was incredible as it was happening, and then the end result was just as incredible. And I'll bring some clarity to all that coming up. I do want to say that we cannot get 162 kids to Christian camp this year without your help. And you're going to hear me wax eloquent about this in the days to come. My friend Tom Tradup is on with me today. I am so grateful for so much that happened in my life because of the ability to go to a Christian camp, to be able to be taught about what understanding Jesus, who he was and what he accomplished and what his will is for me and all the rest of that, that's a big part of it. But in addition to that, this idea that the relationships I made, the moments of study that I had, just to not learn biblical passages or read verses, but then to sit in God's beauty and God's nature and reflect upon what that meant in the world around me, and to see the beauty of his setting sun, to see the beauty of his creation, the beautiful lake and forest and trees and stuff that I, you know, growing up in the suburbs, I wasn't a stranger to nature, but it wasn't what I lived in. And if that's true for me, friend, I just have to tell you, if it's true for me, it is doubly true for the kids that Angel Tree is trying to help, because they are growing up many times in an almost incarceration existence themselves. Yeah, it's their parent that has committed the crime and is behind bars. But growing up in public housing, growing up in rundown neighborhoods, growing up in buildings with no air conditioning, growing up with just an existence that almost excludes nature to some degree, to then have the chance to get on a bus and drive to the country and see grass and blue sky and stars at night. There are literally kids that have gone to Angel Tree Camp who never saw stars before their first night of camp in their whole life. This is one of those things where I just hope you catch the vision for it. And we just have, real quickly, dozens of people that say, you know what, I can sponsor 1, 2, 3, 5 kids at camp, and I want to do that and jump right in right now. $1,000 would take care of a week of camp for 5 children. For about $1,000, I can send my kids away to sleepaway camp. One of them. I can send one of my kids away for a week of sleepaway camp for about $1,000. For $1,000 to Angel Tree, you could help maybe a brother and sister or an entire family of kids, or maybe 2 families of kids, have a week of camp that they would not have otherwise. And the best part of all of it is that they're going to be discipled by counselors who are not only Christians, who are not only Christian counselors who want to help children, but that are children that came out of some of their same backgrounds. Some of the counselors are kids that started out going to Angel Tree Camp, had their lives changed, became believers, dedicated their lives to Jesus, and are now participating with Angel Tree to help the next generation of kids come to know him. I just think it's an amazing thing, and I just want everybody to be involved and to help us get as many of these kids. 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
8: With SRN News, I'm Jason Walker. President Trump now winging his way back home, and he's insistent U.S.-Chinese relations are very good and getting better, despite a few differences on a couple of issues. Chinese President Xi Jinping says he hopes the two superpowers can be partners and not rivals. Meanwhile, China has also ordered some 200 aircraft from Boeing. A very rare moment in the United States Senate.
9: Senators have unanimously approved a resolution to withhold their own pay during government shutdowns. It's set to take effect the day after the November 3rd general election. Lawmakers say the measure will discourage future funding standoffs after a series of record-breaking shutdowns used by Democrats in an effort to extend Obamacare and to oppose funding for the Department of Homeland Security's enforcement of immigration laws. Bob Agner reporting.
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0: 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Everything you need to know about the top headlines of the day and a perspective that will give you some eternity to it. 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It's Kevin McCullough, Monday through Friday, on That Kevin Show. And now, from the Connors and Sullivan Broadcast Studios, the man who is not what he wants to be, but is way grateful that he's not who he used to be, here's
1: Welcome back to That Kevin Show, thatkevinshow.com, for everything related, including the opportunity to blow a kid's mind. Literally, these kids that we're talking about, they're sad. They don't have much to look forward to. Summer's coming up, and it's not going to be a wonderful thing for them. It would likely be a very hot series of days in public housing and concrete boxes and all kinds of things that are just so unattainable in terms of like what you would think for, you know, proper childhood. But the idea, the opportunity of sending these same children instead to a Christian camp to experience nature, to see God's beauty, to experience activities they've never done before, that is the miracle of Angel Tree Camp, and it is one of the reasons why I am so excited to tell you about it. And joining me now is Betsy Wright, who is overseeing much of Prison Fellowship's operations with Angel Tree, and the whole emphasis, Betsy, of reaching these kids. Really, I tell people all the time, Prison Fellowship isn't just about reforming people. It goes so far beyond that. It's bringing people spiritual transformation and family reconciliation and connecting parents and kids that are otherwise separated by, you know, no fault of the kids, but many times by the faults of the parents. But there's such a redemptive aspect of the inmates going through the Bible studies, understanding their relationship to Jesus, many times coming to faith, requesting their kids be given an Angel Tree gift at Christmas or Angel Tree camp in the summer. And it's just, there's few things that warm my heart as much as what you guys are doing.
2: Yes, I am privileged to be able to get to do what I do at Prison Fellowship, serving these families. You know, God redeems any story, and it's so great to be a part of his redemptive work of relationships that are broken between the person and our Heavenly Father, but also within families. Yeah. And so it's amazing to see those come together.
1: Talk to us about Angel Tree Camp specifically for you. Why is it so special?
2: You know, I'm sure a lot of your listeners have probably been to summer camp and know that that is just a special week of the summer to go hang out with your friends, do the fun things. You're out of the house. You're away from parents. It's just a fun time of just having fun. It's relating with friends and just making those connections. But to children with incarcerated parents, a lot of times it's not part of their vocabulary. Hmm. It's not something parents grew up doing. It's something they've never done. But when we can take a child out of their experience, because these kids carry a heavy burden, not just a lot of times it's a single parent home, or they might be living with grandparents. And so funding is so tight. They don't have access to a lot of the fun things that normal kids would get to do, and just the burden of having a parent who's incarcerated, that loss, that shame that comes with that. It's a very lonely and isolating journey for these kids. And so when we can take them and put them out in God's creation, surrounded by loving adults who are going to love them and accept them as they are, and get to share the love of Jesus and the hope that we find in Jesus, it is life transformational for these kids.
1: That's so well said. And I'm thinking, you know, I grew up, my parents were law-abiding. My parents didn't smoke or drink or anything. I mean, we were like, you know, fundamentalist Baptist kids. Like, we just stayed on the straight and narrow. But even in a Christian home and a Christian environment, as a kid from the suburbs, going to camp, Christian camp, advanced my discipleship. It reinforced a commitment to the love of Jesus, that he had saved me and that he had a plan for my life. And I remember how potently emotional camp was. When I got to the end of my time at camp, I didn't want it to end. It was something so special and so connecting me to so many important aspects of my life and what I really wanted my life to be. And I have to think that for a kid in the suburbs who didn't really have any major needs or anything like that, that walked away with that kind of experience, that for kids that are in these circumstances, and a lot of them in very hard living situations, I mean, these kids get so many messages that are the opposite of anything I experienced growing up. I can only imagine that the camp experience is going to be something that explodes their heart with love and emotion in ways that it's very hard for some of us to even imagine.
2: Yeah, I think sometimes we discount the experience, this spiritual journey that kids go on. That we think as adults, oh, well, they're kids, they don't really understand, wait till they get older, then they can make an impact. But God does amazing things in calling children to him and bringing healing to kids, whether it doesn't matter where they grew up from, right? It doesn't matter if they grew up in a Christian home or a broken home. God, the Holy Spirit within us talks to the Holy Spirit. You know, there's communion there, and he comforts these kids. And it's amazing to see that they begin to lead at home. You know, they come back transformed. They come back having encountered our Heavenly Father at camp, and their spirit is changed. And they start to lead in the home in that way and bring that message home. Like I hear all the times the kids come home singing the songs, right? They're fun songs, but the message in those songs stick with you and you remember through music. They're reading their Bibles. And so the parents are seeing this changed behavior. But the child is completely different from when they left. Yeah. And it impacts that. And the child's like, I want to go to church. And so they're leading in those spaces and they can be the voice that changes a family.
1: Wow. Another whole reason, friend, why your gift is so important. Every one of the 162 kids that are on the list of names that we're asking you to help get scholarships for camp. Every one of them have a parent in prison. Every one of them have, gone through the prison program and requested that their child be given the opportunity to be considered. And every one of these kids, friends, are children that I believe desperately need the gospel. And once they interact with it and feel it at work in their life, it will change them forever. And your simple gift of $200 transforms that child's experience from oftentimes one of hopelessness and kind of decay about society and life to one that you just heard Betsy describe, takes on new hope, new joy, brings the joy of Christ to the people around them, including their family and their home. $200, friends, does that. And I was thinking, by the way, here's the phone number, 888-206-2794, 888-206-2794. You can also give at thatkevinshow.com. 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Okay, friends, here's the number, 888-206-2794, 888-206-2794. Kevin McCullough, you can also give online at thatkevinshow.com. 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

0: Kevin Show, thatkevinshow.com. It was about a week ago, I think, that I was in Washington, D.C., broadcasting live from the Independent Women's Forum annual summit and gala. What a day, what a night, totally great experience. But every week we enjoy featuring the independent women, and Neerja Deshpande was there, but we had such a packed agenda we didn't get her on the show that day, and she rejoins us. Neerja, it was wonderful to meet you. My bride and I loved chatting with you the little bit that we got to in between the sessions and that evening for the event. You are a policy analyst for Independent Women, and you really like hone in on the educational issues. And recently there was something called the Yale Report on Higher Ed Reform. What were they looking at?
1: Yeah, so Yale basically put together a committee, and they decided to look at, they called it the Report of the Yale Committee on Trust in Higher Education. And they acknowledged that trust has died, that the public does not trust universities anymore.
0: But and specifically, they were looking at its impact on them, too.
1: Oh, yeah, absolutely. But it was both, right? It was that they were looking at the impact on universities, but they were also really considering public trust. Like, I don't think it was just, the Trump administration is coming after us. I think there was just a real sense of like, yeah, we've spent the past 15
0: years. Have we lost our way kind of thing?
1: Yeah. And I think it's, I think for the first time in God knows how long, honestly. I mean, there's some real semblance of reform coming through in higher education.
0: Well, what did the report find?
1: Well, so the report found that, you know, it's not even necessarily things like ideology, although ideology is part of it. There are so many factors going into the decline of trust in higher ed. So you can look at, for instance, the cost of admissions. I mean, the cost of tuition, right? So the public has lost trust in higher ed in large part because tuition is crazy. You know, when a four-year degree is running kids straight out of high school into hundreds of thousands of dollars of debt. You know, the average debt is about $30,000 in America, so it's not as bad as it could be. Some of those higher end numbers are skewed, but $30,000 is still a lot of money to sort of, you know, start out in life without.
0: Already, and you're tagged paying it with. Yeah, exactly. And I think some people think that that's especially true when they look at the endowments of places like Harvard and Yale and some of the Ivies especially, and they've got millions and millions in endowment, and they're still charging insane costs for a product that essentially doesn't really change. Like, it's not like they're making more advanced technological pieces of machinery or something where you need more rare earth minerals or something that increases the price of it. This is education. A lot of these are tenured professors that just come back year after year. They're teaching the same course. You know, places like Liberty University have figured out if you digitize these things, you can actually reduce rates in the cost of kids studying the courses and enroll a lot more kids, you know, universally through, virtual programs. I think the university model generally is not a bad business itself, but I don't think people trust it when the prices keep going up.
1: And I mean, the funny thing is, right, especially when it comes to elite colleges like Yale, these Ivies with multi-billion dollar endowments, they're actually the ones that cost the least. So if you're like from a middle class family earning less than $200,000, you are not paying anything in Yale tuition. That is how their tuition pricing works. The problem is the lack of transparency, right? And so what ends up happening is that students don't actually know how much they're going to pay, and they don't understand that the price tag isn't necessarily what their family will actually have to pay. And but it doesn't matter necessarily that they're going to get this discount after all this, you know, convoluted FAFSA, you know, work and, you know, typing in all their parents' assets and, you know, debts and this and that. That matters less than the price tag itself psychologically for people. So psychologically, people care more about the number that says, oh, yeah, like tuition, room, board, and food are all going to cost, you know, $100,000 this year. When people see that, they're like, that's crazy, even if they would be paying zero at a place like Yale. I actually think places that are non-elite colleges, so you have these very small liberal arts colleges shutting down increasingly around the country, and they're shutting down because they actually have the real financial problems. Places like Yale aren't, but the places like Yale are the ones that define public perception.
0: The places like Yale and Harvard do, though, have presidents that went before Congress and defended heinous actions by faculty and campuses, especially when it came to anti-Semitism and some other things over the last couple of years. Do you think those testimonies given kind of in public injured the view of universities generally speaking?
1: I 100% think they do. And listen, I mean, the Yale report also goes into free speech. So, you know, they're saying finally that, yeah, we should care about free speech. That's part of our mission as a university. But when you look at what happened with the anti-Semitism hearings, you know, a couple of years ago at this point, and those were like, I think the really bad ones were Columbia, MIT, and Harvard. If I remember correctly, those were the presidents who like really goofed. Yale was not involved in that specifically.
0: I don't think they could have done worse. Let's put it that way.
1: Yeah, they couldn't have done worse. And I think, I mean, beyond the Israel-Palestine issue, beyond the anti-Semitism issue even, I think the sort of crazy thing for the American public to watch with those presidents was like not only how out of touch they are with reality, like they just clearly had never been confronted with any form of criticism before, which was very apparent in how they spoke to, you know, Congress, to the people's, you know, to Congress.
0: Representatives, yeah.
1: Yeah, to the representatives of the people. But I think it also came out in terms of this was the first time they started saying, oh, but we care about free speech. And it's like, okay, well, fine, but you have not cared about free speech for decades, right? Like you have marginalized conservative voices. You have marginalized anybody who dares say that a man is a man and a woman is a woman. You have marginalized, so many people who, you know, were falsely accused of sexual harassment, who were accused of racism on sort of very trumped up charges. I just think when people see these university presidents suddenly caring about free speech, it's like, well, no, you don't. You're just kind of trying to save your, you know, you're trying to save your
0: neck. Call it late and a day short. Let me ask you this. What about the curriculum? Was there anything that the Yale report looked at by way of actual courses themselves or, you know, ideology within courses?
1: Yeah, I mean, they talked about, they have a section on politics and intellectual pluralism, and they have a section on the classroom. So they do really talk about, you know, a lot of work that they say, you know, I'm trying to read directly from the document. Our committee spoke with hundreds of Yale students, faculty, alumni, and administrators about the issue of ideological conformity. No subject we took up was more contested. Many students who self-identified as conservative said they had found a real home at Yale, both in the classroom and beyond. But they also said there were classes and communities at Yale where they felt their perspectives were not welcomed or respected. Mm. We heard similar concerns from alumni. And so they did actually, they were quite honest about that. I think that's one reason that the report has broken through, that it's not, it doesn't seem like it's just sort of like a political, you know, signaling to save their necks, like the Claudine Gay here from several years ago, right, from Harvard's former president.
0: What do you think the results of this report are going to be amongst their peers? Have they heard from universities taking a look at these findings and saying, hey, there's something to notice here?
1: I think so. Yeah. I mean, I think this report has been widely covered in the mainstream media, obviously in conservative media. It's been covered in like newspapers that are about higher education. So I do think, I mean, when you see something like this getting that level of breakthrough, that does say something to me. I also think in general, you know, this is potentially Yale leading the way for other elite institutions. And then as elite institutions go, so does everyone else. So I'm honestly optimistic. Somebody was asking me last night at, you know, this event on higher education, you know, how are you feeling about all this? And he said, you know what, at least we can kind of agree broadly, despite, like, regardless of our partisan affiliations, that there's a problem. And so how we fix that problem might be a little bit more contested, but that there is a problem, I think many were refusing to admit for years and years. And now we can kind of say, oh yeah, this is really an issue.
0: Well, can't fix it till you identify it. That's for sure. Yeah. Nirja Deshpande, thank you for all that you're doing with Independent Women. Thank you for hosting us last week, and we'll talk to you again soon.
1: Thank you so much. It was lovely meeting you and your wife. I was so happy to see you in person.
0: What a great group of people IWF is, and what a great event that gala was. Thank you again. Coming right back from New York, friends, don't go
2: 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The Answer. Breaking news.
3: The Port of Los Angeles is announcing strong cargo numbers for the month of April. The second quarter of the year started with the best month so far in 2026, and the best overall month since last August. The port handled 891,000 container units. That's up more than 5.5% from a year ago and 18% from March. It's the port's second best April on record. 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

0: 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And that's because that kid went to an angel tree camp and had an amazing experience finding Jesus and learning all about life. Here to tell us why it's so good is Tom Tradup, who's been an advocate for Prison Fellowship and Angel Tree for a long time. And Tom, I think there's something very sweet, very innocent, very pure about a child that goes to camp for the first time. They're kind of not knowing what to expect, even if their parents haven't been in prison. I mean, just regular kids that are growing up in the suburbs feel sure. This way. But imagine the multiplied impact of living in high-rise projects in a hot city where the sun beats down and there's no air conditioning and you're surrounded by gangs and crime and all the rest of it. And you get to be taken out of that environment and put in a place where your feet touch grass. And you get to see what a tree feels like up close. And you get to, I don't know, ride a horse or paddle a paddle boat or take a canoe up a creek. You get to do all of this stuff that you've never done before. And the emotional impact of it, I think of it as like kind of like an exploding marker in some of those illustrations where kids get to color things and the color changes in it, and as it becomes like more 3D, the more they color. That's what you're doing to this kid's experience when he goes to summer camp. It's a life that they've never dreamed of, and it just takes them by surprise.
1: So many people who are watching and listening can't relate to what you just said, but it's totally, totally true. If you've ever seen the movie West Side Story, or if you go back further into the old black and white Glenn Ford Blackboard Jungle movie, that's where these kids live. I mean, the excitement is, oh, I get to go on the basketball court for half an hour and run around on the hot concrete. They may have a park in their neighborhood that's got one teeter-totter that, you know, 80 kids are trying to play on. Here's an opportunity where they get on a bus, they go out of the city, they are experiencing suburban and then rural life for the first time, and they get off that bus, and man, it's like in the opening of The Wizard of Oz, to keep the movie theme going, when Dorothy goes from black and white into Technicolor, they suddenly are at a summer camp that is Christian fellowship from morning till night. They get three squares a day where they sit together with other kids, all of whom have a mom or dad in prison. So they don't feel in any way ostracized or like they're the odd person out. It's such an amazing experience for them. And because of you and your dollars that you donate, the miracle happens. It truly is a transformation of them in a way that changes their life for eternity.
0: And I think that when you're talking about wanting to have an impact on the next generation, you know, there's a lot of things that we can kvetch and complain about easily, and how culture goes wrong and all the things, fatherlessness and all the things that take place. And certainly with kids who have parents in prison, they've not been dealt a very good hand from the outset. I mean, you're already kind of behind the eight ball. But here's the really cool thing about this. This is just what I call an unadulterated good. There's no downside to this. Your dollars gets a kid to that Christian camp with Christian counselors in how culture goes wrong and all the things, fatherlessness.

0: to see the beauty of God's creation up close. They go fishing. They do the things that they've never done before. And when they come away with that, and again, the concentration of the emotional power of all this is just, it's like little bombs going off in their heart. I've never done this. Wow, that's amazing. I've never done this. You can't put a dollar amount in terms of quantifying how deeply this impacts them, how much of a world it opens up to them, how much of a yearning for God and Jesus is planted within them. And we know, Scripture promises us that when you plant a seed, that God is faithful to harvest that. So it's we're wanting to get them in these places where the soil of their hearts can be tilled a little bit. A seed can be planted, watered, nurtured, and something like new life grown from the inside out. Jesus coming into their life and doing so in a safe environment where there's no sirens going off at 2 a.m. There's no shootings outside their building. There's no ducking because you're afraid that the bullet's going to come through the window or any of the...
1: No sleeping in the bathtub.
0: Yeah. You're taking them to a completely different level of life. And I really believe it's the best thing. I had a personal fondness for Christian camp when I was a kid growing up, and I didn't grow up in any of the challenges that these kids have. So imagine the impact it makes on them.
1: One of the things that they tell me is that, and I hear this from kids at several of the camps that we've visited, the biggest thing for them, other than sitting around a campfire, because campfire is a huge deal, and never seen one of those before, is breakfast. A lot of them never get breakfast. And to have an opportunity to race across the lawn and get to the cafeteria, and they've got a woman who looks like Aunt Bee on the Andy Griffith Show mixing up pancakes. Some of them have never seen a pancake. Yeah, can you imagine this?
0: Friends, it's so simple to do. It's a one-time gift of $200. Takes one child to camp this year. 888-206-2794. 888-206-2794. You can also do it by going to thatkevinshow.com and clicking the banner at the top of the page. thatkevinshow.com. Click the banner at the top of the page or hit 888-206-2794 on your smartphone and go from there. Kevin McCullough, stay with us.
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0: Welcome back. It's That Kevin Show, thatkevinshow.com. Again, celebrating all day today. I think the president was listening to the show this week. And we're gonna keep celebrating that. Anyway, on Thursdays, we do set the news down for a little bit to talk to Shelley Goldberg about things related to the subject of parenting, trying to become better at what we do. And Shelley, this week, we've never dealt with this type of issue before. What are we talking about?
1: That's right, Kevin. This is new. This is a topic that a lot of parents are uncomfortable talking about. There's a lot of shame, but it's really quite normal, especially developmentally for young children. It's about hitting. What do you do when your child hits their siblings, hits you, hits their friends? And today we're talking about young children, toddlers, 2, 3, 4, 5 year olds. In future discussions, we'll talk about teens, and that's a whole different thing, and middle school kids. But today it's the young ones. So key points, Kevin. Young kids, big emotions, really huge emotions, and they just don't know how to handle it. They don't know how to regulate how they're feeling. Your staying calm is the most crucial. That is key. And also being a great role model. Kevin, I know you were a fabulous role model with your kids. I have no doubt about it. And you don't want to hit your kids in response to seeing them hit. So those are the basic kind of rules of the road. And by the way, forget those long conversations about we don't hit and blah, blah, blah. They're great, but not in the middle of a meltdown. Your toddler can't hear you. They've lost it. These are the conversations you have during the week on a regular basis. They're important. They're key. They're wonderful, but not in the middle of a meltdown. Hmm. All right. So why are your kids hitting? Just some basics again. Inability to communicate. The research shows that late talkers have the highest incidence of temper tantrums and hitting other children because they can't express their feelings. So sometimes just the inability to communicate is what's setting your child off. Hmm. Lack of self-control. They don't understand how to delay gratification. They haven't learned it yet. They want it now. They can't understand why it is they have to wait for anything. Sometimes it's the need to feel powerful. They see an older child in the playground who gets what they want by grabbing that toy, and they're thinking, oh, I guess that's what you do. It might also be that your child is hungry or overstimulated or just plain tired. Could it be childhood trauma? Could it be that there's physical or sexual abuse, something going on at school with a caregiver at home? Without question. And this might be your child's way of letting you know something is very, very wrong. Hmm. And in this case, mom and dad, you need to be a detective and fast. But today, again, we're talking about the garden variety. You've got that toddler and they're just lashing out because they want that toy or they don't want to leave the playground. And they're hitting you. They're hitting another child or they're hitting your sibling. So what do you do to stop your child from hitting? Number one, act early. Look for that sign in their body language or in their eyes that something is going to happen. You want to really try and intervene before they hit. You can do this by distracting them, changing the subject, introducing a new game, leading them into another room, suggesting that they go for a walk. But once they reach that critical place where they're now hitting, mom and dad, you have to immediately intervene, immediately, and let them know that hitting hurts and I won't let you do this. Validate their feelings. Let them know, I know you're angry. I know you're really angry. You want that toy. I know you're really angry. You're hitting because you don't want to leave the playground. But it doesn't mean that there aren't consequences. The consequence can be for 1 or 2 minutes, you remove them from the situation. You know, you walk them out to another room. What you can do during the week, not in the middle of a meltdown, but during the week, is to talk about why hitting is not good, explain what a gentle touch is, and then give your children all the things that they can do when they get really, really, really mad and they want to hit. You can talk about hitting the pillow, clenching their fists, and roaring like a lion. Hugging themselves, finding an adult to tell that they're so mad they're going to hit somebody, talking to their stuffed animals. But these are the kinds of things you do not in the middle of a meltdown, but in conversations on a regular basis throughout the week. Make sure that you have enough one-on-one time with your kids. Mm-hmm. Because sometimes kids are hitting because they're not getting enough attention. And they're angry and they're mad, but they're mad that they want more of you. And make sure that you praise your kids enough, because to give them, you know, positive praise for all the great stuff they're doing. So you're not just bringing attention to when they're acting out.
0: Mm-hmm.
1: Don't try to reason with that child again in the middle of the meltdown. I love this book, What to Do When You Feel Like Hitting. That's by Dr. Kara Goodwin. And they give you tons of things that you can model for your child, you know, like clenching your fists and roaring like a lion, singing, going into your tent in your room and holding your stuffed animal. And a great website for additional suggestions, Kevin, momjunction.com. How to Stop a Child from Hitting had some great suggestions. Kevin, your thoughts?
0: Well, this is really practical. And I think that if you have kids on the spectrum that are already non-communicative or other things, that you may have some of these symptoms show up. We didn't necessarily have kids that hit other kids or hit us, but my oldest, my Latin, math, science, chemistry nerd genius kid, when he was very little, he didn't engage kids in conversation. He would go up and chest bump them, and that was his way of saying hello. He'd chest bump you, and he'd bump into you, and the kid would look at him like, "What'd you do that for?" And he just didn't communicate well. He communicates great now. We got him some good help, but that physical activity does replace the verbal ability, especially to be clear when they're confused about feelings and so forth. But I think these are all really, really helpful. And I think that the thing that you said that I agree with the most is distraction. I think if you can turn their head onto something else, get them thinking about something else, it just works out 10 times better every single time.
1: Agree with you, Kevin. Distraction is key with toddlers.
0: Yeah.
1: Yes.
0: All right. Shelley, thank you so much. Have a great week. We'll talk to you again next time.
1: Thank you, Kevin.
0: Kevin McCullough coming back from Times Square. It's That Kevin Show.
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4: 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Serving it up with a no-drink minimum. 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
0: All right, friends. Kevin McCullough, glad to have you with us. Just a few minutes left in today's show, and I just want to reiterate what I said earlier. If there are five of you that will stand with us today that will say, I am not going to let these precious kids who have nothing working in their favor. They don't have a stable home life. They don't have two parents that aren't in prison. They don't have so much in life they are robbed of. And yet they have this. They have all of this in common. They have a parent who's in prison, who has gone through the Bible study program for Angel Tree Prison Fellowship. And in prison for the Prison Fellowship Angel Tree program, once they've completed it, they have asked, they've been given the opportunity, and they have requested, they have nominated, if you will, their child to be allowed to go to a Prison Fellowship Angel Tree camp this summer in all 50 states, for the one closest to them, to be able to go to an Angel Tree camp this summer so that they can experience Jesus, so that their child can know the God who made them, so that they can begin to learn about how God loves them and why it's so important. And friends, my earnest pleading with you is that today we would help at least five children, that five of you would be courageous enough to say, I'm going to care about these kids that nobody else cares about. The rest of the world has given up on them. Their parents are in prison. They're getting what their family deserves. That's how everybody else thinks about it. We, as followers of Jesus, we should be thinking about it from the perspective of, what does Jesus want for these kids? What if one of them turns out to be the Billy Graham of his generation? What if one of these Angel Tree kids this year finds Jesus and spends eternity in heaven in ways that they don't even understand or realize could be possible now? Friends, it's so vital. And that's why I put the challenge out there. I will match the first five children that we send to camp today at 888-206-2794, 888-206-2794. I'm going to match you child for child personally. I need five of you to go and say, take a name off the list. I'm taking care of that child's scholarship to camp. The only way these kids get to camp is through scholarships because they don't have money. And Angel Tree understands how expensive camping is. If you go to a commercial camp, you're paying $500 to $1,000 for the week of sleepaway camp for that kid. They're doing it for $200 per child. In all 50 states, kids whose parents are incarcerated, who under no fault of the child at all, find themselves living in a situation that's horrible. You rescue them out of that. You take them to the beautiful outdoors. They ride a horse. They swim. They learn about Jesus. They open their Bible. They begin a relationship with him. They make friends with other kids that have had similar circumstances when they show up thinking nobody's going to like them because their parents are in prison. Friends, this is such unadulterated good. How can we not help? How can we not help when the future, the salvation of these children hang in the balance? Friends, my plea with you is, will you join me in this effort? And I will put my money where my mouth is. I need five people to stand up and say, yes, we will help a child today. Kevin, we've been listening to you for the first 3 days. Now it's time to take action. We're ready to go. Friends, there's 162 kids on my list. I want all of them to be sent to Angel Tree Camp this summer. 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
9: With SRN News, I'm Jason Walker. Both sides admit there are a few differences to be ironed out, but all in all, it's been described as a very successful summit, as President Trump now winging his way back home from China. Some of the positives, President Xi Jinping pledging not to supply Iran with any military hardware, and Beijing has ordered 200 airplanes from Boeing. President Trump, meanwhile, says he admires the diplomatic relationship that he has with the Chinese leader and has invited him to the United States in September. Russian missile attacks continuing on Ukraine, hitting a Kyiv apartment building that left at least 24 people dead, including three small children. Nearly 50 people have been wounded. Search and rescue teams say those numbers could climb. SRN News.
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10: Governor Gavin Newsom is announcing up to $30 million in grants to help prevent wildfires and restore forests. The Regional Wildfire and Landscape Resilience Grant Program, funded by the 2024 California Climate Bond. The money will fund projects like clearing brush, using controlled burns, and planting trees. Meantime, Cal Fire is preparing for an active wildfire season. Larry Marino on The Answer with breaking news and talk you can trust.
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18: Good morning, America. 6 minutes after the top of the hour right now. I'm Bill Martinez. He's Nils Gurbilius, the crime expert, author, and U.S. Army vet. Hey, Mr. Nils, good morning to you, my friend.
19: Well, good morning, Mr. Martinez. How are you?
18: Hey, I'm doing fine. You know, I'm on the West Coast, and I thought, hey, I'm on the West Coast. I might be able to go and visit my good friend, Nils, or maybe, you know, go and carry his satchel as he goes out on one of his escapades. But you're in Arizona, and I'm in California experiencing, you know, gas prices that are quite the shock from, you know, the boy that comes from Florida. I mean, we're still a little bit there. We're a little feisty because our gas prices are now over $4 a gallon there in Florida, which, you know, wasn't that long ago. We were down to $2.50. You know,
19: I'd take $2.50 a gallon. That'd be pretty good, don't you think, Mr. Martinez?
18: It was good while it lasted, but, you know, here we are. We still got that Iran thing going on, which, you know, the left is a little surprised, you know, with all the publicity the mainstream media has been giving them. You know, a majority of Americans are seeing this as a just war.
19: I see it as a just war. You know, when I consider all the Americans killed by the Iranians over the years, the 241 Marines slaughtered in Beirut in 1983, the CIA head of station in Beirut tortured ritualistically for months while they sent VHS tapes to the BBC to play, to the delight of Marxists in the West. And then they skin the man alive while he cries for his mother on video. They're so proud of that. Yeah. I don't get any excrement up my neck when I see the U.S. military vaporizing the Quds Force and the Revolutionary Guard. It doesn't bother me at all, Bill.
18: Yeah, these people are just, they're so barbaric. And people, you know, it amazes me the short memory recall that exists here on the West, just looking at the video footage. And of course, they did everything to keep it away from people, seeing what happened on October the 7th in Israel and how Hamas raped and just, you know, the kind of acts of inhuman acts on another human being that they perpetrated is unbelievable. Like you said, this has been a long going history, 47 years of this kind of terror and abuse. And, you know, the American people, especially, it's just like, man, you have got to wake up and get a sense of reality of what's going on. But it seems like you said that the people here, according to the latest polling, Harris poll, 74% of Americans believe it is in the national interest of the United States to prevent Iran from obtaining nuclear weapons. And meanwhile, you have elected officials stuck on that Democratic Party line narrative that says, well, there's no proof and, you know, just the ridiculous stuff. So, you know, it gives me some encouragement, Nils, that maybe the American people are tired of being mushrooms and they've had enough being in the dark and enough manure on them that they realize, wait a minute, maybe I better find out the facts for myself, right?
19: Well, you remember the policy just a few short years ago was flying them C-130s full of American currency.
18: Yeah, exactly. Where did it go? But to promote more terrorism, right?
19: Terrorism and money is fungible, so we funded their nuclear weapons development.
18: Right.
19: That's what we did.
18: Yeah. Yeah, it's unconscionable. But, you know, here we are. But I'm happy to see that most Americans are waking up and realizing that Iran cannot have a nuclear weapon. And there they were. I mean, they go to the bargaining table and say right off, hey, we've got enough useful material. We can build 11 nuclear bombs right now. How do you like them apples?
19: Well, I think all of the men who were in that particular tier of leadership and negotiation are all fertilizer now. It's very strange, Bill Martinez.
18: There is that that deal called consequences that is inherent when you do evil things. I mean, sometimes it's slow in coming, but eventually it does come. And it seems like this is the comeuppance of what Iran's terror, you know, what their campaigns of terror have generated for themselves. And this is, like we said, this has been almost five decades of terror from this group. And you imagine on the other side of this, and it doesn't take a big stretch of the imagination for me, Nils, to think that you get Iran out of there, the Persian people come in and they control their country. They don't want to be nuclear. They just want to be good neighbors. And, you know, we'll see how long that can last. But, you know, we might, after all these years of having beauty pageants and these girls wanting, you know, peace in the Middle East, maybe it might be answered. What do you think?
19: It could happen. Prior to 1979, the Middle East was a lot more peaceful than it is today. There was the occasional fracas between Israel and various Arab neighbor states, but that that was all put to bed largely after the 73 war.
18: Right.
19: The same people crying about our war with Iran right now, we're perfectly okay with baby Lord Hussein bombing the crap out of Libya for seven straight months. You didn't hear them crying about that. And Libya wasn't posing a threat to the United States at that point. In fact, Gaddafi had completely given up all of his WMD ambitions and had opened the country up to inspection.
18: Mm-hmm. Well, and look at what they did. They go ahead and they disrupt that regime and Gaddafi, and we're worse off than we were. I mean, really worse off. You know, we lose four Americans. You know, there's all kinds of stuff and shenanigans going on with the Secretary of State and gun running and nobody answering the call. Americans are under attack. And I mean, it's just disgusting when you think about that era, but you got to remember who was in charge during that period of time. Can you say Hillary Clinton and Barack Obama, maybe?
19: Yeah, baby Lord Hussein, Brim Pilot, and then behind the scenes, Ben Rhodes and Susan Rice and Valerie Jarrett. It's their worm craft.
18: Yeah.
19: Baby Hussein thought that he was the Muslim whisperer, that he would be able to contain them in some way. And they have nothing but contempt for the man. Nothing but contempt.
18: Have they done a sword dance for him?
19: Not even once.
18: No, but yet Trump, they do a sword dance for Trump. I mean, you know, again, the comparisons, and I think this is what drives the left so nuts, is the contrast between, a businessman, CEO type who comes in and understands how to fix things and run a business and run a government versus somebody who is only concerned, their number one concern is getting reelected. And so they have to build up a matrix and a system that allows them to, you know, capture the treasury funds of American citizens so that they can dole it out to their sycophants to get them reelected.
19: That is correct. And then they have this laundry system. The Southern Poverty Law Center sends them money. They send money to the Southern Poverty Law Center. They fund the KKK and the Nazis and cretins like Nick Fuentes. Nick Fuentes admitted yesterday that he is a moderate Democrat. That's why he endorsed Comrade Kamala. And, you know, he's also a Nazi and a racist and calls black Americans the N-word. And he sleeps with a transvestite and pretends as if he's having sex with a woman. Okay. Does he differ in any way from Tyler Robinson? I don't think so.
18: Right. Yeah. And it always, you know, just makes me curious when the left banters words around. It's like, do you have a dictionary? Do you know what moderate means? Do you know what democracy means? I mean, they're so disconnected, you know, from the vocabulary and from the meaning of words, but they throw their rhetoric out there like as if they're experts. It's just unbelievable. And I'm fed up with hearing from them. I just don't want to hear from them anymore, Nils. Hey, but look it, I want to hear more from you. So stay right where you are and we'll have more from Nils right after this.
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18: Back with you. Dr. Paul Gengor continues with us. He is a professor of political science and chief academic fellow at the Institute of Faith and Freedom at Grove City College. Well, Paul, thank God. Thank God it was stopped, but there's no doubt that this president requires a more hardened and concerted detail. And I don't know what else these guys can do, but it also, I think, raises the reason for why a White House ballroom that Donald Trump has designed and has been putting into effect, maybe this makes this go through with less acrimony.
25: Yeah, maybe so. I mean, I guess this is a good argument for the White House ballroom, right?
18: Right, exactly.
25: And in fact, I was asked by my son, who was the first to make me aware of this, and he said, well, this is at the White House, right? And I said, no, I don't think so. I said, I know it's called the White House Correspondents' Dinner. I said, yeah, but I don't think they have it at the White House, right? Yeah. And indeed they didn't. But had it been at the White House, yeah, it definitely would have been a lot more secure. So, Donald Trump, if he gets that ballroom built, will definitely help the security of future presidents. Then again, it's hard to imagine another president being as hated as Donald Trump. A Democrat president, I'm sure, would be safe because it seems like, Republicans, even though every Republican owns a gun and knows how to use one, right, they're not out shooting at Democratic presidents. We have a piece by David Catron at American Spectator today about the long history of, radical left-wingers shooting Republican presidents. Mm-hmm. And in fact, even the Democrat president that was shot, John F. Kennedy, was a conservative Democrat, and he was shot by a communist, Lee Harvey Oswald. So, the left all the time likes to portray the right and the alt-right and the ultra-nationalists and gun nuts as these violent extremists. But in every case, pretty much every case, most cases, I'll say most cases, the shooter is somebody from the left. And in their most recent year, a shooter who was successful in his target, who killed the youngest star in the conservative movement, Charlie Kirk.
1: Charlie Kirk, exactly. Yeah, and the thing is that the left is quick to want to, point out or at least redirect a narrative to say, "Whoa, it's the those white supremacists." And of course, all this narrative is starting to fall apart as more and more information is coming out regarding, Charleston, South Carolina, and what the Southern Poverty Law Center did to orchestrate that. Right?
25: Oh yeah, that's exactly right. In fact, we had a long piece in American Spectator several months ago by our Ellie Gardy Holmes, writing about the SPLC and the long report that it had done on Turning Point USA and Charlie Kirk just a few months before. And the SPLC has this infamous, insidious, if not evil, record of identifying certain people as hate groups or hate individuals, and then those groups and individuals being targeted. In fact, a really infamous example that occurred probably almost 20 years ago now was the case at Family Research Council in Washington, D.C., where the guy had a list of SPLC hate groups and knew that the Family Research Council had been listed as a hate group. And by the way, why? What's Family Research Council doing? They're not doing anything that has anything to do with fascism, Nazism, or alt-right or anything like that. They're in favor of traditional marriage. They're against gender transitioning. But for the modern SPLC, that makes you a hate group. So this guy walks into Family Research Council headquarters. And by the way, Bill, I had my student assistant was there as an intern. And I had at least two other students, alumni of Grove City College, who were working inside, as well as several friends inside. I've been to that building probably 10 times. And the guy goes in with Chick-fil-A bags filled up with ammo. And the only way that he was stopped was by this wonderful security guard, this big former like NFL-looking player who tackled him and stopped him. Otherwise, that guy would have went in there and massacred people inside the Family Research Council. So SPLC has been, for years, and I know other people, and in fact, it's a state-based family group modeled after Family Research Center, and they got put on SPLC's hate group list because they're in support of traditional marriage and against same-sex marriage, and they immediately had to put new locks on all the doors. They had to put cameras through the building. So I mean, people can go out gunning, quite literally, for some of these people that they consider hate individuals after groups like the SPLC identify him that way. And of course, the guy who shot Charlie Kirk. Take this hate monger and all the other stuff. And he was LGBTQ. That guy was. I'm so glad to see the Southern Poverty Law Center finally being exposed, because this group is responsible for so many bad things.
1: You know, Paul, the fruit on the tree is clear. All you need to see is the fruit, and you got to quit denying it. Conservatives got to quit burying their head in the sand, and they have to insist on civility. It's kind of like what Justice Thomas was referring to here recently in talking about the breakdown of civility and how progressivism is upending and, is becoming quite deleterious to the American idea.
25: Yeah, no question. And Justice Thomas knows that very well. In fact, his wife, Ginny Thomas, I used to be in one of those large email group recipient lists with her. And she's a well-known conservative. She is definitely what you consider like a kind of a conservative activist, I guess. Mm-hmm. And in fact, because of that, the left has really gone after her. And they've tried to make Justice Thomas recuse himself from certain rulings just because his wife is a conservative. That's completely insane. But again, so and Thomas I mean, back when you can look at the litany of hate. Somebody did an article or a book about this. I can't remember. I think it was might have even been in the New York Times. It was a couple of liberal academics who called out fellow leftists for their racist attacks and language on Clarence Thomas after one of the court rulings, and said, you know, this would never be tolerated by liberals, by progressives, if this was happening in the other direction.
1: Exactly. Well, we're talking with Dr. Paul Kengor, author of the book American Pontiff, which we talked about the last time he was here. And I did, you know, we got a couple of minutes left. I wanted to wrap this up here with, you know, the kerfuffle between the Pope and Donald Trump. And it was interesting because initially people were saying, well, that's it. You know, Trump's going to lose the Catholic vote. But latest polling says it took a minor hit initially, but actually the support of Trump has actually increased since the kerfuffle. Did you see that?
25: Well, I've seen a lot of polls on it. I did a presentation on this last week, actually. Mm-hmm. So I had all the polls, and he was 41% approval overall in the Real Clear Politics. I looked at this last Thursday, I think it was. One poll had him with only 33%, but that was a definite outlier.
1: Right.
25: I don't know what the very latest are, but he seems to have backed off, Bill, which is a good thing, because you don't want to pick a fight with the Pope, especially in that kind of personal language that Donald Trump was using. I mean, that was just silly and stupid. Yeah. And I think he learned that, and I think he's backing off, which he should.
1: Yeah. Yeah, I think that, you know, Donald Trump at some point hopefully would amend his comments by saying, you know, I agree with the Pope, and he and I both are praying for peace for Iran.
25: Right. Yeah. And that's what popes do. I mean, popes never make a case for war. They just don't do that. Right. Yeah. It's just the Pope calls for peace. That's all, you know. And I know they could argue, well, you should be condemning the Iranians and, you know, the Islamophobia. It's just not what they do, guys. Right. Look, John Paul II called George W. Bush's war against Iraq an unjust war. All right. Bush didn't explode. I mean, Trump pretty much called Bush's war against Iraq an unjust war, said Bush lied. Yeah. So, you know, lighten up, Mr. President, right? It's the Pope, and, you don't need a fight with the head of the Universal Roman Catholic Church.
1: And you bring up a good point. Whether it's the Pope or the left or all this stuff, is that, you know, leadership is required right now to turn down the temperature. And my prayer is that Donald Trump would be a true leader for peace, and that he would not be so thin-skinned at times and think about maybe be a little bit more measured in his reactive comments, to think about, okay, am I adding fuel to the fire, or am I promoting peace by the statements that I make?
25: Well, that's right. And if you really look at the Pope's statements, he never mentioned Donald Trump at all in any of those initial comments. And even the Trump threat to annihilate an entire civilization, at that point, the Pope said, statements about ending entire civilizations of people are morally unacceptable. He didn't even use the word Trump. And at that point, he's just speaking as the Pope. Statements like that are unacceptable. I mean, just war theory says you don't target civilians. You especially don't want to say you're going to wipe out 93 million Iranians who you say you're for them.
1: Yeah, but you don't think that Donald Trump meant that he was going to wipe out 93 million, you know, Iranians, do you?
25: I didn't think he would. I figured it was just his usual bluster.
1: Exactly.
25: But like the Pope said, statements like that are even morally unacceptable, right?
1: Which goes back to what we were saying earlier. Statements from everybody, including the President of the United States, you know, congressional leadership and that on and all, you know, you're contributing to this this heated rhetoric. Now, you know, you've got, 20% of America, supposedly, in some polling, that says it's okay to, you know, kill a political figure.
25: Right. Yeah, you got to cool the rhetoric before the rhetoric leads to real action.
1: Yeah,
25: and,
1: exactly
25: right. Yeah, I hope you understand that.
1: Well, Dr. Paul Kengor, as always, we appreciate your you stopping by and visiting with us and talking about these issues. He's the American author, professor of political science at Grove City College, senior director of the Institute for Faith and Freedom at Grove City College. Paul, thank you, as always. Appreciate it. Take care. God bless, my friend.
25: Yeah, same to you, Bill. God bless. Take care.
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1: Hey, welcome back. Bill Martinez here, along with the Manhattan-based Fox News contributor, DeRoy Murdoch. DeRoy, good morning.
7: Morning, Bill. How are you?
1: Hey, terrific. Glad you could be here with us to talk about, you know, your latest article about the SPLC. You know, there is so much happening here, and especially, you know, tie this in with the latest decision from the Supreme Court. And, you know, the SPLC obviously was prescient. They saw what was happening, and they needed to contrive something in order to continue their existence, huh?
7: Pretty much, yeah. In fact, I did this piece for Daily Signal last week, and so the headline is Southern Poverty Law Center Outrage Offers a Silver Lining. And there's actually some good news in this. But the bad news is, first of all, that the Southern Poverty Law Center, we've heard their names for decades. This is sort of like the Vatican of anti-racism, if you will. And these people have been fighting the KKK, fighting the neo-Nazis, et cetera, et cetera. And lo and behold, we discover, thanks to an indictment by the Department of Justice, that these guys have been paying off the Klan, paying off the neo-Nazis, paying off the Grand Wizard of the Ku Klux Klan, even paying off a guy who was convicted in federal court of cross burning, actually giving money to a guy who burned crosses. Can you believe that? And the reason they've done this essentially was to pay off people, informants who are in some of these groups, and in some cases to encourage them to engage in racist activity and hate crimes and so forth. So they then could turn around and tell their donors, hey, look at these racists, look at these Nazis, look at these Klansmen. Oh my God, we need to go fight them. Please send us money to go fight these people. And little do these sincere and I assume well-meaning anti-racist donors, they little have any idea that this money is actually going to the very racists and Nazis and Klansmen that the Southern Poverty Law Center said that they were fighting. I mean, absolutely astonishing stuff.
4: Yeah.
7: You know, you've got one of these guys who's
4: involved. These donors, little, I'm just saying these donors.
7: Yeah. Go ahead.
4: Go ahead. I'm sorry. I'm stepping on you.
7: Okay. I was going to say one example. There's a guy who a neo-Nazi organization called the National Alliance. These people are various field sources known by their code names. Code name of this one is F9, is in Foxtrot 9. Paid him $1 million. Somebody who's involved in the Unite the Right Hate Fest in Charlottesville, Virginia. This is the one where you had a big race riot break out in August of 2017. This guy, neo-Nazi type, got in his car, drove right in a crowd, killed a poor woman named Heather Heyer, who's 32 years old. The informant there got paid $270,000. This guy, who's a member of the neo-Nazi type, he actually was, as I say, federally convicted for burning crosses. He's actually a Jew-hating skinhead organization called American Front. He got $19,000 from the Southern Poverty Law Center. So these guys are just shelling out all this cash to these anti-Black, anti-Jewish, perhaps even anti-Catholic organizations, and the money was coming from donors who thought that this was going to be used for legitimate anti-bigotry type work. And as a consequence, the Department of Justice is suing them, is indicted them for conspiracy, for fraud, wire fraud. These people are in big trouble. They deserve to be, and I think they ought to be convicted and thrown in prison for a long time. I think a good 15 to 20 years would be about right, in my opinion.
4: The cultural damage, DeRoy, that they imposed. I mean, you mentioned Charlottesville. I mean, look at all the stuff that they did to Trump over that.
7: Yep.
4: I mean, on and on, what they've done in terms of poisoning the well for we the people, you know, and here, and I started to say about the donors, here they are participating in a grift unbeknownst to them. Because they're believing all this. And meanwhile, where's our mainstream media reporting on this?
7: Not a lot of noise. They didn't make much noise about this. Of course, they got a nice big fat excuse when the third assassination attempt against President Trump took place. That totally knocked this story out of the headlines. And I've talked about this story a bit, but other than that, it's almost completely vanished as we've been focused on the attempted assassination of President Trump and that mayhem at the White House correspondence dinner. But I do say there is a silver lining here of a sort, which is that if the Southern Poverty Law Center, which is based in Alabama, if this country were as racist as they say, they ought to be able to walk down the street or, you know, around the corner and find some Klansmen and some neo-Nazis and so on and you know, fight those guys right there. They actually had to go the trouble of inventing, creating, fabricating.

0: turned out to be a fabrication. He did that apparently to distract from some other wrongdoing he was involved in. The media told us Kyle Rittenhouse, so he's a mega anti-white nationalist, pro-Trump type of guy. Well, it turns out he told Tucker Carlson back when Tucker was at Fox News that he was a pro Andrew Yang BLM supporter. So not a Trump supporter, but an Andrew Yang supporter. Not a white nationalist, but a BLM supporter. So much of this racism we hear about these days is just invented, artificial, contrived, cooked up in order to keep America on edge and keep people thinking that, oh my God, the KKK is about to take over, the neo-Nazis are about to take power. Oh my God, you got to vote Democrat. You got to give to the SPLC. You got to help out the NAACP and on and on and on. And so much of the alleged racism we hear about now is just totally fake, total hoax.
1: You know, you're right. America is breathing again because, you know, we've been saying this for decades. We're not racist. And yet the accusations were there. The media was piling on it and the whole deal. And then, of course, you know, like you said, here we get the attempted assassination, kind of taking this out of the headlines and off of people's top of mind awareness. But then you get the decision of the Supreme Court yesterday, right?
0: Mm-hmm. Yeah, so, well, that's right. You do get the whole situation with the
1: dovetail these together, and it's like, you know, yes, you know, we're not racist, and you know that all this stuff has been a ruse, and what they've done in damaging our culture and doing—I mean, this is beyond disgusting. Like you said, people need to go to jail for this.
0: No question about it. Look, this country, obviously, we've had racial problems from slavery through segregation and Jim Crow and so on. Yeah. We've tried very hard to get over this. We elected a black president and reelected him comfortably 2008, 2012. We've had black secretaries of state, black attorneys general. We just had under Joe Biden, a black secretary of defense running the whole Pentagon. You can debate about whether those people did good work or bad work, but they were appointed there. So how racist is a country if a black man is able to run the Pentagon? I'm going to say not that racist. Yes, there are individual racists around, but is this a systemically racist country that's just doomed to centuries more of bigotry? I don't think so. And yet you've got people saying, oh, my God, we got to have, you know, all black districts or black people have no representation in Congress. And oh, we got to have all this money sent to the Southern Poverty Law Center to fight a bunch of racists who those guys are basically propping up. This is a much, much, much, much less racist country than the left would have us believe. And they don't want to give us any credit for having achieved the racial progress that we have. And instead, they want to pretend that it's still 1956 and we're all living down in Birmingham, Alabama. Getting hosed off the sidewalks by racist firefighters and people like Bull Connor and these other racist white Democrats, I might add. Those days are long behind us. They're in the history books. And I really wish the left would let us get on with our lives without having to spend so much time worried about an ever-shrinking and increasingly marginal problem of racism in this country.
1: Right. Well, you know, it's the reason for these grifters to exist. This has been a long time coming, and I thank God that this is all being brought to the light right now so that, again, you know, people can say, you know, with confidence, I mean, because they've been told time and again, you know, it's like I keep saying, who told you you were racist? You know?
0: Yeah.
1: And so now we know who's been telling us we're racist, you know, the SPLC and the media and those that benefit, you know, from this kind of grift. Right.
0: That's right. And, you know, who also benefits from this are political candidates. I just saw a piece today about how John Ossoff, the Democrat senator from Georgia, apparently took something like, I think it was $100,000 donation from the Southern Poverty Law Center. So I'd like people to go up to John Ossoff at public events and have journalists and citizens ask him, you know, do you plan to give back the money that was given to you by the Southern Poverty Law Center, which was taken in under fraudulent circumstances from well-meaning people who thought they were fighting racism, not knowing that, in fact, they were underwriting and financing the activities of neo-Nazis and Klansmen. And so, Senator Ossoff, do you plan to take that money and give it back to the Southern Poverty Law Center, or for that matter, give it to a charity, which may be doing actual positive work against racism? Or are you going to keep that tainted money that was received fraudulently and use it in your campaign for reelection?
1: Yeah, don't hold your breath. Got to go to break. You can hold your breath now.
0: Okay.
1: Because we'll be back with DeRoy Murdoch after this. Stay with us.
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2: Welcome back. Bill Martinez here with the Manhattan based Fox News contributor, DeRoy Murdoch. DeRoy, the other thing about the SPLC is the amount of offshore money. I mean, we're talking millions of dollars. I mean, this tells you this is quite the enterprise. I mean, you know, and God only knows what other things Kash Patel and, you know, our Justice Department is going to discover. Because, you know, what happens when you start embracing this kind of insidious behavior, it's like leaven. It just goes throughout the whole system and it gets nastier and nastier, right?
3: Well, this is true. And while it's against the law for people overseas, foreign citizens or foreign companies, as the case may be, to give to American political candidates, they are able to give money to groups like the one you just mentioned, like Southern Poverty Law Center. I learned from some people in the election integrity area that there's a big problem now of foreign money going not to candidates, but to referenda, to yeah. ballot questions. And they put money into, you know, a vote to have more abortion or vote to have this type of redistricting or exactly. do this with taxes, whatever it is. And you have foreign money coming in and backing one side or the other in ballot measures. That is a big loophole. And yeah, it's true. You may not be putting money into the pockets of somebody running for U.S. House or U.S. Senator for the presidency. But if you are somebody, let's say, who can put money into this initiative in California, which is on the ballot this November, to create a wealth tax for any billionaires. They've got to fork over X percent of their wealth, not their income, but their actual assets. You know, you could be China. You could be the Chinese Communist Party. You could be Hamas. You could be MS-13, whatever it may be, and put money into those ballot measures and help them to win and be able to create additional chaos in this country because you support the side that is going to create a weaker economy or more racial tension, more social division and acrimony. So we should not have foreign money involved in ballot measures. Anything that's on the ballot should be only the money of Americans and American citizens.
2: And the people in that state, if it's a state initiative, that should be involved, because otherwise you're diluting their vote.
3: Yeah, I think largely so. I mean, if you are a somebody from out of state with a lot of money, like let's say that there's a ballot measure in Florida and you've got Tom Steyer, who's a multibillionaire in California. You know, should a guy like Tom Steyer be able to put money into a ballot measure in Florida? I think there's a big, you know, very serious debate about that sort of thing. Certainly nobody from overseas. That money needs to be stopped. And I understand there's some question about whether, for example, I understand that some organization, you're able, when you take in credit card money, money on credit cards, you're able to say, is this a foreign credit card or not? And apparently they've just been turning off that switch so that they don't get the notification saying this is a foreign credit card. And so they can say, gee, we didn't know. We had no idea. Well, you know, if you don't ask the question, you know, it's like don't ask, don't tell. You don't ask the question, you're not going to get the answer. And so they don't bother asking, is this a foreign credit card? The money comes in. If they get caught, oh, gee, sorry, we didn't know about that. And if they don't get caught, then the money goes right through and has an impact on Americans' elections when they vote on referenda and on ballot initiatives and this sort of thing.
2: Well, this is why, I mean, in light of the Supreme Court decision and the exposure of the SPLC, why the SAVE Act is so critical right now, DeRoy, don't you think?
3: It is absolutely critical. I mean, this measure is extremely popular. Something like 60%+ of Democrats want photo ID. I think maybe 65%+ of Democrats want only U.S. citizens to vote in our elections. The numbers among independents, among Republicans, are even higher. It passed the House. It stalled in the Senate. I don't know what John Thune is doing. He should have remained with this stand-up filibuster to get this thing through, but they then decided to go take off 2 weeks for Easter and took all the pressure away from the Democrats to pass this thing. But we need to get this thing done. It needs to be signed by President Trump. It needs to be implemented this year so we can prevent foreign citizens from voting in our elections, eliminate vote fraud, and have a clean midterm election rather than yet another election with magic ballots popping up and mail-in ballots coming in days after the polls are closed and this kind of thing. I think what the House should do is every single bill that comes over from the House should have the SAVE Act attached to it. So, for example, this farm bill that just passed should be the farm bill plus the SAVE Act. If it's the Defense Appropriation Bill, it should be Defense Appropriations plus the Save America Act. And it should be on every bill. At some point, the Democrats are going to say, look, this thing, if we want to pass anything, have anything get put on President Trump's desk, we got to swallow hard and take the Save America Act. This is popular. It's vital. It's important. And I have no idea why John Thune is not spending every waking hour getting this thing through. It's very, very disappointing. And by the way, if it doesn't go through, I think the Republican base this November is going to be demoralized. They're going to be rejected. They're going to feel neglected, abused, and ignored. And a lot of them are going to say, you know what? We voted for Trump. We're glad about the border, but we wanted to Save America Act. The Republicans didn't vote for it. I'm not going to bother to show up and vote for U.S. House members or U.S. Really, that don't blame the U.S. House. They've done their job. But vote for U.S. Senate if the Senate GOP didn't give us the Save America Act. So if the Save America Act doesn't go through, it's really going to be an act of political suicide on the part of the Republican Party. And I could see the point if this were really divisive and the country were split right down the middle and half the country loves it, half the country hates it, and maybe we don't want to rip the country in two. You know, you can maybe go along with an argument like that, but this is something that overall enjoys, you know, like 90% support among Republicans, 80 plus among independents, 60-65% among Democrats, for God's sake. The whole country's in favor of this thing, and yet somehow the Republican Senate, which is the same party as the Republican House and the Republican president, wanting something that will be good for Republican candidates who will not suffer from vote fraud as they have for so many decades, they just can't seem to get off their butts and pass this thing. It's so annoying and so frustrating and so counterintuitive. I mean, they don't have any excuse of, well, nobody wants it, nobody's interested, everyone hates it. No, everybody wants it. Everyone's aware of this. Even the Democrat rank and file Democrats across the country want this. The only people who don't want it are Democrat office holders because they know that if they have this thing go through, it'll be that much harder for them to steal elections and get reelected.
4: Yeah, they got to find a new way to cheat. I mean, they worked on this system for a long time. And they don't want to have their system upended. And you know, this is the thing. You know, you and I talked about this before. This is like Obamacare, deja vu, one more time for the Republicans. If you screw this up, I mean, you know, like. It wasn't that, and we're not talking ancient history here. Look at what happened. You kept saying you were going to repeal and replace Obamacare. You had a chance. You didn't do it. And guess what? You got punished for it. And you're going to have the same thing happen. And John Thune needs to understand, look at, you know, the heck with tradition and whatever you think may be the formality. I mean, the Democrats have already blown through the filibuster. I mean, that's what gave us three, you know, thank you very much, Harry Reid, you know, three conservative justices on the Supreme Court, right?
3: Yeah, that's right. I mean, it used to be that you pretty much had to get 60 votes to get somebody on a Supreme Court nominee or any kind of a judge. And Harry Reid, the former Democrat leader of the Senate, majority leader at that time, got rid of that. Said we can do it by a simple majority. And guess what? That blew up in their faces, boomeranged in their faces, because Republicans took over and were able to put Gorsuch, Kavanaugh, and Amy Coney Barrett on the Supreme Court under Trump 45. I have no doubt that if the Democrats take over the Senate, the first thing they're going to do before they sit down in their new chairs is get rid of the filibuster. So it's kind of like, I put it this way, it's like two people sitting at a table and there's a loaded Glock on the table. You know, whoever grabs that first is going to be telling the other person what to do. I'm not saying the person has to be shot, but whoever owns the gun is going to be, you know, calling the shots in that relationship. And either we grab the Glock first or the Democrats grab the Glock in a few years, and then they'll be telling us, all right, this is the legislative agenda we're going to have. Welcome D.C. and Puerto Rico as new states. I think maybe even the U.S. Virgin Islands, maybe Guam, who knows? Why stop at two new states? Why not four, five, or six new states? Let's expand the Supreme Court from 9 justices to 15 and make sure those brand new 6 are all liberal Democrats. And so much you kiss the Supreme Court goodbye. and they're going to implement the whole rest of their agenda. And they're going to do it by, you know, with 50 votes or 51 votes or 50-50 plus the Democrat vice president splitting the tie. So I think that the Republicans have got to grab the Glock now and get rid of the filibuster, put this stuff through now, because if they don't do it now, it will be done to us. And I'd rather be the person doing it than having it done to me.
4: And of course, they'll pay the price in the midterms. I'll guarantee you if they mess this up. This is an interesting story from Gary Bauer. You know, we were just talking about, you know, the voting process and all that. I don't know if you saw this, but Michigan Democrats, you know, they had their endorsing convention last month. You know, and so, of course, this is the same Democratic Party convention that formally endorsed a supporter of Hezbollah. Right. OK. Mm-hmm. Yep. Several candidates now are demanding a recount of the votes and a full audit of party procedures. It's been discovered that hundreds of convention voters there were improperly registered. Hundreds of voters were not on the master voter list, and hundreds of illegal votes were cast.
3: Wow. That's at the convention.
4: This is at the Michigan Democrats endorsing convention.
3: Look at that. I thought there was no evidence of vote fraud. So there's actual evidence of vote fraud at the Michigan Democrat Party's convention. That's absolutely spectacular.
4: Well, but it's that, like you've priceless. Been saying, it's been you've been saying this from day one, DeRoy. This, it's in their DNA. They don't know how to do.
3: They don't know how to do cheating. Things.
4: Yeah,
3: they even cheat themselves. They even cheat themselves at a Democrat convention. That is astonishing. I also want to mention another aspect on this redistricting business. In Georgia, we always have problems with Republicans in Georgia for some reason. Brian Kemp, the governor of Georgia, in light of the Supreme Court's Calais decision, this is the one that has to do with redistricting. He said, well, we'll get to that in 2028. Excuse me, we have a midterm election in this November. What he's basically saying is we're going to have an election this November with unconstitutional racially discriminatory districts. We're going to wait till 2028 to get past the racial discrimination. If you have racial discrimination, get rid of it now. You don't say let's have one more election and possibly lose the U.S. House in the process. So George Brian Kemp needs to get off his butt, get his act together, call a special session, bring the Republicans in, and put in a legislative map that does not reflect unconstitutional racial discrimination. I'm just shocked that a Republican has to be educated on this. This should come second or first nature to him. But for some reason, Brian Kemp and also this guy Raffensperger, who was the Secretary of State in 2020, seem to drag their feet in anything and help the Republicans. They just, you know, they're just not into it all that much, and they need to. You know, get up, get into it, and get involved is how James Brown would have put it, and put an end to racial discrimination on the Georgia legislative maps, and follow the Supreme Court's lead, and give us maps in Georgia which are constitutionally sound. And Brian Kemp needs to get that special session going, and right now.
4: Exactly. Well, and talk about following the lead. Just look south and follow the lead of one Ron DeSantis and what he's doing there in Florida too.
3: Absolutely, right.
4: Pretty basic and logical, but that's what we call leadership, DeRoy. that's what.
3: Yeah, leadership. Yeah. You did it right. You did it quickly.
4: Yeah. Well, we got to leave it there. As always, appreciate the time, DeRoy Murdoch, the Manhattan-based Fox News contributor. Thank you, DeRoy. Take care.
3: You bet, Bill. Thanks very much.
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13: With SRN News, I'm Rich Thomason in Washington. After a couple of days of talks, the Trump-Xi summit is wrapped up in Beijing. Both sides claim progress, stabilizing U.S.-China relations, but differences remain. The status of Taiwan is a big sticking point. Still, President Trump says there have been areas of agreement, for instance, on Iran.
14: We've really done some wonderful things, I believe. We did discuss Iran. We feel very similar to Iran. We want that to end. We don't want them to have a nuclear weapon. We want the straits open. We're closing it now. I mean, they closed it, and we closed it on top of them. But we want the straits open.
13: Mr. Trump sums it up by saying it's been a really great couple of days. On Wall Street, the Dow futures down 339. NASDAQ futures off 465 points. This is SRN News.
12: 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Breaking news.
15: Angelino Heights residents are tired of their streets getting packed with vehicles when there's a game at Dodger Stadium.
16: 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A group of residents has started a petition demanding permit-only parking in the neighborhood on game days.
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26: And it's a beautiful Friday morning as the sun creeps up over the Chesapeake Bay in your nation's capital. 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Good morning. I'm Larry O'Connor, and we've got a busy, busy morning coming up in this hour. We're going to speak with our friend Patrice Onwuka. She's the Vice President of Economic Policy at Independent Women's Forum. We got some economic numbers this week, some inflation stuff, some jobs stuff, and we'll sort it all out, especially looking at that trade deal that's in the works as the president comes back from Beijing. Patrice Onwuka joining us in just a little bit. Also, Gordon Chang will talk about that summit with Xi Jinping, what was said and what was unsaid. Our friend Sean Spicer will be joining us with a political outlook as it stands here in Washington and around the country as we lead up to the midterms. Also, we've got full coverage, and I do mean full coverage, of yesterday's blockbuster hearing featuring Fairfax County, Virginia prosecutor
0: Steve Descano. He suffered some withering attacks from Republicans who dare to ask him, hey, how about enforcing the law, pal? How about locking up criminals? How about not releasing violent felons? And how about cooperating on immigration laws? Do away with the sanctuary garbage. We're going to show you some of the most volatile moments of that hearing coming up in mere moments. Also, as the morning develops, we're going to speak with Khalid Stimson from the Heritage Foundation. He literally wrote a book about all of these prosecutors that are backed by George Soros and how they're upending law and order in this country. Also, in our third hour, Cheryl Minter. She's the grieving mother of one of the victims of Steve Descano, a woman who was murdered, stabbed to death at a bus stop by an illegal immigrant who had been in custody 40 times. And that prosecutor, Steve Descano, released him yet again to wreak havoc on American citizens. And one of them is dead now. Her mother, Cheryl Minter, will join us coming up in the third hour. She was at the hearing yesterday on Capitol Hill. And let's go right to it, as it began with Jim Jordan. He's the chairman of the Judiciary Committee. Jim Jordan wanted some clear answers to some very simple questions from Mr. Descano. You see, Mr. Descano ran for office promising the voters that if they were to elect him, he will look the other way at violent criminals who were in the country illegally. He will purposefully reduce their charges, reduce their sentence, and prosecute the law differently for people who are in the country illegally versus American citizens. Now, when this committee called Mr. Descano to testify, when they subpoenaed him and said, we have some questions for you, mysteriously, that little item from his campaign website disappeared. We'll let Chairman Jim Jordan take it from there.
1: That's why I asked the morale question in light of your statement just a few months ago, where you said it's shameful that the guy beside you is not prosecuting people.
2: I did.
1: You said that?
2: I did.
1: Okay, good. Mr. Descano, why'd you change your website?
3: Sir, first of all, let me address what you had said.
1: No. You answered the questions we asked. You answered the questions we asked. I asked a simple question. Why did you change your website last month?
3: Well, sir, your statements about don't want to prosecute guys is absolutely false. And my policies
1: Are you saying what the sheriff wrote me is wrong?
3: No, what I'm saying is that the way that my policies have been
1: December 16
3: presented in this
1: you
3: are
1: chose
3: outrageous.
1: She said the Commonwealth's attorney, that's you, chose not to prosecute Mr. Morales Ortiz on December 16th. And they had to release him. They had to do their job because you wouldn't prosecute. What happened on December 17th, Mr. Descano?
3: Well, sir, let's talk about December
1: 16th. No, that's the question. What happened on December
3: 17th?
1: This same guy murdered somebody. This guy murdered somebody, and I'm asking you, why did you change your website?
3: Well, do you not want me to talk to you about the actual case?
1: I want you to answer the first question I said.
3: Which was about the case,
1: why did you change your website?
3: Well, sir, because the website is not my policy. My policy...
1: This is your campaign website where you said our office will take immigration consequences into account when making charging and plea decisions. Immigration consequences were certainly part of the game here, part of the issue here with Mr. Morales Ortiz.
3: No, they weren't.
1: You decided
3: they absolutely were not. You are assuming something that is in fact untrue. Because you are misrepresenting
0: my policy. Pause here for a second. We'll pick it up. Don't worry, because it's glorious. It's glorious in its outrage. Steve Descano is exactly what every voter in America hates about politicians. And I just want to just remind everybody something, and it shouldn't be overlooked. Steve Descano promised the voters of Fairfax County that he would do exactly what he's doing right now. Should we be outraged at Steve Descano, the Commonwealth's attorney, who was funded, I think two-thirds of his campaign funding came from George Soros' political action committees and outside Virginia and people who just wanted him to get in there so he could upend law and order. Should we be outraged at him for not doing his job, for not keeping Virginians safe, for putting his thumb on this? Oh, forget about his thumb. He's jumping up and down like a sumo wrestler on the scale, trying to make sure that the scales of justice tilt in favor of people who are criminals in this country illegally, non-citizens who continue to break our laws, our immigration laws, not to mention our violent felon laws against rape, sexual assault, and murder. Should we be outraged at Mr. Descano for that? Absolutely, we should be outraged. But let's not lose sight of the fact that he told the voters exactly what he was going to do. I think we also have a problem with the voters of Fairfax County, Virginia. The Lord knows on this program, which is broadcast right from Washington, D.C., our antenna is just a few miles away from Fairfax County, Virginia. Y'all can hear us here. We talked about this guy during the election and during the first recall effort of him and his reelection over and over and over. We told you what his record was. We told you exactly what he was doing. We had guest after guest after guest. Coley Stimson, who is a former prosecutor, he's joining us later in the program. He wrote this book about him and other prosecutors. If the voters of Fairfax County are now shocked to find out that gambling is going on here, well, they should look in the mirror. But the real irony here, and the delicious moment that we're about to witness, is Steve Descano, who should have his A Few Good Men moment. He should pound the table like Jack Nicholson and say, you're damn right I ordered the code red. He should say, yes, I promised the voters I would do this, and I'm actually fulfilling my campaign promise. But he can't do that. He can't do that because he knows he's violated the law. He knows that he promised the voters that he would violate the law. And now he's under oath in front of a congressional hearing with Jim Jordan, the chairman of the Judiciary Committee, bearing down on him. And so he has to say one of the most remarkable things I've ever heard a politician admit to, and he's admitting to it under oath. Oh, well, that's just garbage I told the voters. You can't hold that against me. We'll sum it up after this exchange, but just take a listen to this. This bully, this bald-headed, woke, liberal bully trying to defend the indefensible yesterday. Here we go.
3: My policies do not say that we do not prosecute people.
1: Well, if you're proud of your policies, why did you change your website?
3: Because that's not my policy. As I told you, sir, that is a campaign statement that I made before I was Commonwealth Attorney.
1: It had been up for 6 years, a week after we send you a letter saying we want you to come testify. Shazam, you change it.
3: Because I could not.
1: Is that coincidental?
3: Because I could not believe that people were so obtuse that they could not realize what the difference between a campaign statement and an actual office policy is.
1: So when you make campaign statements, those aren't true? You're not being honest with your voters?
3: That's not what I'm saying at all, sir.
1: Sure sounded like it. Sure sounded like it.
3: That's absolutely not. What I'm saying is that
1: Tell me why you took it down.
3: Because I was hoping to come here to talk about my office policies, not be distracted by a campaign statement that was
1: distracted
3: a year before I was actually Commonwealth Attorney General. And had any cases that were mine.
1: This is almost laughable. This is your policy. You said it right here. You told the voters, if you elect me, I will take into account immigration consequences when making charging and plea decisions.
3: This is my policy, not right what here. You have in your hand.
1: Oh, okay, so what you said to the voters is not real, doesn't count.
3: No, sir, what I'm saying is that as an office holder,
1: my office is
3: run by my policy.
1: Your sheriff said you wouldn't prosecute. This guy gets released, kills someone the next day. We start asking about it. You change your website and take down the statements that say you're going to take into account immigration consequences when you decide what you are going to charge.
3: And it has been public the entire time I've been in office, sir.
0: So here's what's happening. He's got this campaign promise. And then you actually look at the actions of his office. And his actions of his office, where he's releasing willy-nilly these violent criminals who are in the country illegally, who would face deportation, but he's choosing instead to either dismiss the charges, waive the charges, and not enforce the law, or reduce the sentences and reduce the charges so they can skate through under the radar and not be deported. Which, by the way, those actions of his office actually match the campaign promise. And then you've got a third way. You can follow the piece of paper that he holds up that apparently is an email that he sent to his staff saying, hey, don't take immigration status into regard when you prosecute criminals. And you're supposed to believe that the email that he's holding up is what the real policy of his office is. Not what he promised the voters and not what he's actually doing. But it's all about the email. The man's a liar. The man's a bully. And the man should face criminal prosecution for violating the civil rights of the people of Fairfax County and the people that he arrests. Because if you treat one criminal differently than the other because of their skin color, because of their religion, because of their sex, because of their immigration status, you're violating the civil rights of those people. And you're making Fairfax County a lot more dangerous. All right, more from Congressman Brandon Gill, as well as the people who tried to defend this man. That's coming up in a moment. I'm Larry O'Connor.
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1: Here in the Washington area, Fairfax County, it's kind of a behemoth. Huge population, huge influence. Same in Maryland and Montgomery County, Prince George's County, back to Virginia and Prince William County, Loudoun County. But here's the thing. When you focus on just one of those jurisdictions, you have to recognize that the policies that they're struggling with and fighting with from the organized political left, like this prosecutor, Steve Descano, who just got elevated to the national stage yesterday on Capitol Hill, this is representative all across the entire Washington region and, frankly, all across this country. Whether you're listening right now on our network in Atlanta or in Philadelphia or in Detroit or in Dallas or in San Francisco and Los Angeles. Good morning. I know it's still the middle of the night. You're dealing with this right now. You have the exact same kind of prosecutor funded by the exact same kind of un-American nefarious agents who are trying to get someone like Steve Descano right there in your neighborhood, ruining the lives of your citizens to upend our civilization. I'm not overstating the case. When we pass laws, you elect people to enforce those laws, and when the people you elect to enforce those laws ignore those laws for their own political reasons, that's the beginning of the end of a civilization. Congressman Knotts from North Carolina took up the questioning of Steve Descano yesterday.
2: I could not sentence this person to any term over 2 years. Is that not correct?
3: Sir, I'm so glad you brought this to
2: you. Is that not correct?
3: Well, because I would like to explain, sir.
2: It is correct. And the court rejected it.
3: Sir, I know this the case
2: that was appointed by Senator Warner. This is not a right-wing judge. This is a liberal judge. And you know why he rejected it?
3: Sir,
2: he saw what you should have seen.
3: About
2: he cited overwhelming evidence.
3: So
2: that
3: can we talk about the evidence,
2: this person was a threat.
3: I know it and you don't.
2: Quit talking.
3: And I would love to tell you about it.
2: This person was a threat. He yanked a four-year-old girl out of her bed with the intent to harm her. And you wanted to give her a cap of 2 years.
3: Sir, this
2: and
3: is a
2: great
3: example.
2: And then when the plea agreement was rejected, what did you do?
3: Sir, this is a
2: what
3: great example.
2: What did you do?
3: This is a great example of a case.
2: You know, I've prosecuted,
3: and then
2: cases,
3: you understand
2: and when
3: cases
2: you're
3: that
2: evading
3: have,
2: like that, you know what that's a sign
3: sir.
2: Of? Guilt. What did you do?
3: Sir,
2: you dismissed the case.
3: Sir, can I please
2: Mr.
3: talk Mayorkas, to you about this case
2: when
3: you,
2: dismiss, you
3: want to know about it so
2: be
3: much?
2: Be quiet. When you dismiss a case, what happens to that defendant?
4: He walks free.
2: Walks free. A disgusting, perverted individual preying on children that you dismissed the case. As the father of two young girls, one of them's five. That is
3: I have a daughter too, sir.
2: As anything
3: don't,
2: I have
3: don't
2: seen.
3: Talk to me
2: quit defending
3: that I don't
2: the
3: care about people in my
2: you clearly
3: community.
2: Don't.
3: Absolutely
2: you dismiss
3: not.
2: The case and it's shameful.
3: Sir,
2: you're a coward. You are a coward.
3: You won't even let me talk to you about the case.
2: It's indefensible, sir.
3: Sure.
2: I yield back.
1: So many of you I know hate it when they all talk over each other and shout over each other. I do too, especially on cable news and CNN and what have you. Sometimes a monster deserves to be shouted down. And that's what you just witnessed. Brandon Gill of Texas, one of our favorites, freshman congressman, rising star. He then took up the questioning. Here's Brandon Gill.
5: I want to better understand how you weigh an illegal alien's immigration status whenever you're making charging decisions. Do you know who Ander Jose Cortez Mendez is? Are you familiar with that case?
3: Yes, sir.
5: Okay, this is a Guatemalan illegal alien who was arrested in March of 2024. He was initially charged with, quote, carnal knowledge of a 13 to 14 year old. Just for those of us who aren't lawyers, can you describe just very briefly what does carnal knowledge of a 13 to 14 year old mean in this context?
3: Well, sir, generally a charge like that would typically refer to underage sex.
5: Okay, so he raped an underage person, an illegal alien who raped an underage American. Your office reduced those charges to a misdemeanor charge of consensual sex with a child 15 years and older. You offered him a 90-day suspended jail sentence. Is that correct?
3: Sir, based on the evidence that we had in the case?
5: So it is correct.
1: It is correct. And again, Brandon Gill, very good at this and very good at exposing the monster that was sitting before him. Yes, I think he's a monster, Steve Descano. and he's inflicted great pain and great horror on the community of Fairfax County, which, by the way, the illegal immigrants in that county, according to a Cato expert who loves illegal immigration, doesn't want any borders. According to his expert testimony yesterday, he says that 20% of Fairfax County consists of illegal immigrants or people who are eligible for deportation. That's a big part of the problem. We've got more on this as the morning develops, including experts and more audio from yesterday. Keep it here.
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7: 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The answer. Breaking news.
8: California's second largest reservoir is 99% full and still rising. Lake Oroville is benefiting from four straight solid years of rain for the first time since the late 1990s. The lake is currently at 122% of its historical average for mid-May. If it gets 2 feet higher, it will be considered full. This likely means most of California will not be forced into drought or water shortages this summer. Larry Marino, The Answer Newsroom.
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0: 33 minutes after the hour on O'Connor Company. Good morning, I'm Larry O'Connor, and on Fridays we always like to check in with a friend of this program and absolute sparkling light on the political commentariat in Washington, D.C. She is the director of the Center for Economic Opportunity at Independent Women's Forum, Patrice Onwuka. And Patrice, I want you to comment on the president's summit in Beijing and what might end up happening with China and trade and all that jazz. But first, good morning. A good Friday to you.
1: Yes, good Friday. Can I sneak in a fry-yay?
0: Absolutely. You could always throw a fry-yay our way.
1: Happy Friday.
0: Patrice, we were just talking about Steve Descano, this prosecutor who doesn't prosecute crimes, especially when it comes to illegal immigrants. And you are a legal immigrant to this country, born in a foreign nation, but now happily, legally, a American citizen. I'd love for you to comment on a little bit more that happened here. First, here's this guy from the Cato Institute trying to make a case about how important it is to upend our immigration laws and protect people who have broken those immigration laws. Here, take a listen to this.
2: The first step would be to give up on the mass deportation fantasy. About 1 in 5 Fairfax residents is someone who could be deported or who lives with them. It would destroy neighborhoods, rip Americans away from their spouses, parents, friends, families, customers, employees, employers, nurses, nannies, and teachers. Let me be clear.
0: Yeah, that's a little bit of a deceptive stat there. 1 in 5 could be deported or live with someone that could be deported. That's the devil's in the details. But, Patrice, you live in this area. You are a woman. You are a mother. As I said, you're a legal immigrant. This guy is stating the case that because so many illegal immigrants live in the area, we just need to give up on the idea of enforcing the law. How do you respond?
1: I think that's absolutely irresponsible, Larry. I mean, listen, I understand Cato is very libertarian and they don't believe in borders or they don't. They believe that we're all one great world nation. I don't. There's a reason why my family spent a lot of money, sold everything we had to move to the United States with 2 suitcases of clothes. And when we stepped off of a plane in Washington, D.C. over 40 years ago, my parents did that, leaving everything behind because they wanted to embrace everything that America had here. But they would not do it unless America was willing to accept us. And they did that by, they're accepted by going through the legal process of coming, applying, gaining residency, and then eventually gaining citizenship. And, you know, it's sad when you consider that immigrant communities very often are the targets of the illegal immigration, of the public safety issues. When you get hit in, when you get your car gets rammed in your neighborhood by somebody who is here illegally, who should not be driving, who should not have a license, more than likely it's one of the neighbors whose car gets rammed. And obviously there's no insurance there, so you are footing that bill. But we've even seen the worst scenarios where women, young women, are disappeared in the left vernacular.
0: Yeah.
1: They are raped, they are murdered, they're abused. And so these crimes would not happen if these individuals were not in this country illegally. And people don't want to admit that. But there would be a lot of a crime that would not be occurring in particular neighborhoods had we actually been serious about legal immigration versus illegal immigration.
0: Well, listen, when a Democrat elected official looks at these illegal immigrants, all they see is the accumulation of power. They see their physical presence in that district as something that props them up and keeps them in power, either through illegal votes or just through appropriation and census. Cato, they look at these people as dollar signs. This is labor to be exploited. And to hell with the consequences, to hell with law and order, and to hell with victims of violent crime. So I think that you very properly call them out on that as somebody who was affected by all of these policies. But let's move to the former. Let's move to a Democrat, Congresswoman Jayapal of Washington. She tried to grandstand here and, as usual, blur the lines between illegal immigration and legal immigration by trying to pull the heartstrings of those of us who do have quite a bit of sympathy for people like you who go through the legal process. So watch this moment in the hearing. Take a listen, and then we'll comment.
3: If you're willing, would you please stand up if you're from Fairfax County? Wow, a lot of you. And please remain standing if you support immigrants and support policies that make sure that everyone feels safe in calling 911.
0: Yeah, so that's just an insufferable, deceitful lie, because the suggestion is you need these sanctuary laws that frankly, do not prosecute people for violating our law, because illegal immigrants who are the victims of crime will not...
3: If you're from Fairfax County... Wow.

0: framework of terror. Like she's communicating to illegal immigrants, you better not call 911. I mean, you tell me, but I find that to be absolutely demonic.
1: Yeah, it's wrong because you know what? In immigrant communities, I grew up in the hood when we moved to this country over 40 years ago. It was a dangerous neighborhood, and we actually didn't have the kind of police presence that was needed in that neighborhood. There are a lot of my neighbors who were Black Americans and a lot who were Black immigrants like my family, and we would have appreciated having the police. We would have appreciated being able to call 911 and know that someone would be there quickly to be able to stop the crime that was happening. Number one, you know, I hate this obfuscation. Sorry, I can't get it out today, Larry. I hate when they blur the lines between legal and illegal immigrants because we are different. And yes, hey, I understand people want to come here for opportunity, but it doesn't give them the right to jump the line. I have family members whose processing, their applications are almost a decade in the waiting right now, and they are choosing to continue to stay at home until the U.S. government says, hey, come, we want to welcome you the legal way. And so we are not all the same. And it's important that all immigrants, you know, illegal immigrants, legal immigrants stand up for the fact that they have gone through the process and gone through what it takes to actually become a part of this country. You know, what happens with mass deportations? I actually think it's a good thing where we're getting rid of those who are here causing trouble, creating violence and creating public safety hazards. But you also have to prove that you can afford to keep yourself and your family here. That public charge is a really important part of the issue, because as we've seen in blue states, blue cities, Larry, there are a lot of communities that have been overwhelmed by the illegal immigrants under the Biden administration, and that has taken away from resources, meager resources, that a lot of Black communities, for example, have been long waiting for. You know, kids have pushed out of their baseball fields because that has to become areas for illegal immigrants to hang out and to be clustered together.
0: Yeah.
1: It's wrong. And so we need to deal with the illegal immigrant problem.
0: Well, let's continue to pull on that string, if you don't mind, because Patrice Onwuka is our guest.
1: Yeah.
0: She's with Independent Women's Forum. And Patrice, you are an immigrant. You're also a Black woman. That doesn't, you know, communicate to everybody listening on the radio. So I just want to reinforce that. Because, because when Jayapal does this, she believes that she is appealing to people of color. She believes politically that she is creating some gotcha moment for, you know, those MAGA white conservatives who were trying to persecute because they're racist people of color. But so you can wear all these hats at the same time. You're a Black woman and you're part of the Black community affected by illegal immigration, but you're also a legal immigrant affected by illegal immigration. Does this work? This worked, I think, 20 years ago. Does it work today?
1: No, it worked maybe in 2016, it did not work in 2020, and especially did not work in 2024. As Larry, we saw the splintering within the Black community as the president's approval or his poll numbers with Blacks rose 8%. And what's going on here? You are starting to see the rift between Black immigrants and Black Americans. And a lot of Black Americans feel that Black immigrants have come to this country separating the legal or the illegal and are somehow taking their opportunity. So that's a whole fight within itself. But when it comes to illegal immigration, we understand economically that illegal immigration undercuts the lowest wage workers. And who are the lowest wage and highest unemployed worker demographic? Black workers, particularly Black men. And so I think a lot of Blacks are understanding, hey, illegal immigration is not helping me economically. It's taking resources away. I mean, look at Chicago, where you have a lot of Black voters saying, we've been demanding resources for our community for decades. And you Democrats have told us there's no money for our community centers. There's no money for our kids. Yet you're giving these illegal immigrants debit cards with thousands of dollars on them to go and spend, or giving them apartments that we can't get into. So I think you're seeing that a lot of Black Americans are saying, okay, we're going to start sitting this conversation out because we realize you are unempowering us economically through illegal immigration and also diluting our votes through illegal immigration.
0: So another moment happened at this hearing. Thank you for that, Patrice. Let's talk about the criminal aspect of this, because we've discussed this story. Mm. It's made news nationally, if not internationally. Stephanie Mintner, a 40-year-old woman taking the bus home, was pursued by an illegal immigrant who had been arrested over 40 times. She was then stabbed to death when she got off the bus and murdered.

0: her mother, Cheryl Minter, and we've interviewed Mrs. Minter on this program, Patrice. Yeah. It absolutely heartbreaking. Yeah. And she's going to be joining us later in the show at in our third hour. Right. Because she was at the hearing yesterday. I want you to listen to this. Steve Descano, this prosecutor who let her daughter's murderer walk free, he came into the hearing room and walked right past Mrs. Minter without saying a word, without shaking her hand, without holding her hand. He's never spoken to this woman before, ever. He sits there, and then when it's time for him to give his statement, then he grandstands and pretends like he cares about this woman. Here, take a listen to this.
1: Ms. Minter, I am deeply sorry for your loss. And I say that not only as a prosecutor, but as a parent of a daughter. I am sorry for what you are having to endure. And I promise that my office is doing everything we can to prosecute the man responsible.
0: Of course, his office did everything that they could to make sure that the man responsible was free to do what he did when they could have certainly prosecuted him. This is really where it hits home, the crime aspect and the victims who were law-abiding American citizens, many of them immigrants. And do you think this issue is a political issue for this upcoming election? Will it make a difference and move the needle in some places around this country?
2: Well, if the economic issues are not front and center, then you start to get at the cultural wedge issues. And illegal immigration is one of those cultural wedge issues that have motivated, voters in the 2020 cycle, Larry, in the 2024 cycle. I think it can, particularly in local races and statewide races. So in Virginia, for example, you talk about these prosecutors, you talk about the fact that Governor Spamberger has been unwilling and is going against federal enforcement of illegal immigrants, ensuring that ICE cannot apprehend these dangerous criminals in places that would not risk public safety. Yeah. I don't want to see ICE apprehending people at a schoolyard. They don't have to if they can take them out of the local jails.
0: Exactly.
2: Where they're being transported.
0: Do away with the sanctuary policies. It'll make it very safe. All right.
2: Exactly.
0: Stay with us, Patrice, because you did a big caveat there. If the economic issues aren't front and center. So we'll talk about the economic issues and the president's trip to China with Patrice Onwuka coming up in just a moment. So many people out there are living with everyday pain. 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

0: Larry O'Connor here from our flagship station, WMAL, in Washington, D.C., where longtime listeners of this program know that Friday is my day to hang with my Friday radio pal, Patrice Onwuka from Independent Women's Forum. She's an economic guru. And Patrice, you know the drill here. I ask you what's going on with the economy, and then I get to go take a coffee break while you actually sound very smart and deliver all the information. So, but I'm going to stick around and listen this time because it's not just numbers. This is about negotiations. This is about the president representing America's interests in China. This was a big, big trip to Beijing.
1: Yes.
0: What's your overall impression of how the president did and whether America benefits from these negotiations?
1: Well, I thought President Trump was measured. He was constrained. He was friendly but firm. And I think those are really important because you didn't see him go off script. You didn't see him say anything or, frankly, even take the bait when President Xi tried to give America a slight by calling us a declining nation. And President Trump kind of turned it around later on and said, oh, he must be talking about during the previous administration under sleepy Joe Biden. But this was an opportunity, I think, to set the relations as kind of a strategic stability between the two nations, understanding we're going to be rivals, but we also have to work together because both countries see the value in opening markets to each other's goods. I mean, particularly China wants to get access to the United States, but U.S. companies, and don't forget, folks, we had 17 CEOs of major corporations, including ex-buddy back in the good heirs of the president, Elon Musk, joining the president for some real deals. And coming out of his trip, we actually did get one pretty big deal, which was Boeing getting an order for 200 planes from China. So, you know, I think President Trump is leaving with good relations. Taiwan is still up in the air, and obviously the Strait of Hormuz is still up in the air, but hopefully, you know, that's all going to be worked out because China needs that strait reopened even more than we do.
0: Yeah, they do, and but at the same time, I don't know if the president necessarily wants Xi to publicly sort of put pressure on Iran. I mean, it would be nice to see them do that, but I don't know if the president necessarily wants it because he doesn't want to give the impression that we need China to resolve this issue.
1: Yeah.
0: We can, you know, a lot of people are confused, though, as they look at the stock market. They look at companies' quarterly earnings come in and they're pretty robust and stock prices continue to break records. And they're like, well, wait, how can the stock market be breaking records while we still have this issue with the Strait of Hormuz and we still have gas prices high? Can you explain to me why that's happening?
1: So the analysts who are trading, they're thinking about what's going to be happening in the future. And I think this week they pushed aside the Iran conflict just temporarily to recognize that there have been blockbuster corporate earnings released this week. We also saw, you know, that inflation was not good. So I'll hold out off on that for a second. But I think that there's a realization that, you know, generally the U.S. economy is going to be stronger from an investment standpoint when it comes to U.S. companies being able to get access to a massive Chinese market. And then, you know, the idea that generally going forward, there could be greater certainty around tariffs with China. And so, you know, that's, I think, what drove the market. We blew through the $50,000 level on the Dow yesterday.
0: Yeah.
1: S&P 500 was up as well. And so, you know, I think we can continue to see the Dow doing really well, which is good news for your 401k.
0: So the experts who make money trading on these companies and trading the funds and all that stuff, they know that the Strait of Hormuz issue is a temporary one. They know that it's going to be opened eventually, and at that point, everything sort of resets.
1: Yeah.
0: And I'm going to go ahead and say it. Despite what's going on with the Strait and gas prices, the fundamentals of the economy are still sound. It sure seems that way, at least.
1: Yeah.
0: Oh, go ahead.
1: Well, I would just add, because of the one big beautiful bill, folks, that the 100% bonus depreciation, which is a corporate tax benefit, is huge for manufacturing, huge for companies to invest that money, that savings, into expanding. And that's also what we're seeing.
0: All right. So let's talk about the inflation numbers, because they weren't great. But from a layman's eyes, and I'm a layman, you're the expert. This is your degree. This is your expertise. It looked like almost all of it was attributable to the energy costs. Is there more going on there with the inflation numbers than just energy?
1: No. So we saw the consumer price index, which is what we call the inflation rate, rise from 3.4 to 3.8% year over year. And then the producer inflation rate, which is what the manufacturers and the producers also receive, that rose 6% year over year. But you dig down lower and you find that almost 50% of the increase in prices is due to gasoline, energy prices because of what's going on with Iran. So you take that out, and then a lot of the growth in prices are also indirectly affected by gas prices. So, you know, the transportation costs have been going up because diesel fuel is more. You know, just the products that depend on oil to be produced as inputs, those are rising, not surprisingly. So, you know, the sooner that we see this issue resolved and the Strait of Hormuz reopened and oil flowing, you know, through the straits, and then the global energy prices start to come down, then I think it'll be very quickly that you will see that $4.50 national average drop down at least to $4 and then below. So I'm hopeful that negotiations end pretty soon and that we do have something reached here.
0: For the last 5 years, Patrice Onwuka has been my Friday partner here on O'Connor and Company. It's always great to talk with you, Patrice. Thanks for giving us your time, as always.
1: Thank you, Larry.
0: And a big shout-out to Julie Gunlock, who I know is listening right now. Love you, Julie, and we'll see you soon.
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7: With SRN News, I'm Rich Thomason in Washington. Final round of talks between President Trump and Chinese President Xi is wrapped up. Over tea and lunch, the two leaders huddled for several hours as Mr. Trump wrapped up his 3-day visit to China. The president says he looks forward to welcoming his Chinese counterpart to Washington for a state visit in the fall.
8: Later in the line, and we're going to have... You're gonna walk away, hopefully very impressed, like I'm very impressed with China. And I just want to end by saying thank you very much. It's been really a great couple of days. Thank you very much.
7: Two sides claim important progress stabilizing U.S.-China relations, even as deep differences persist between the world's two biggest powers. The Taiwan question looms large, along with the Iran situation. The Dow futures are down 308 points. NASDAQ futures off 438. This is SRN News.
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9: California is asking people in the state to weigh in on AI. More from Jason Nathanson.
10: Will AI help or hurt workers in the next few years? Should government have a hand in controlling it, or should that be left to private companies in a free market? Whatever your thoughts, Governor Newsom wants to hear them. For the first time, he's opening Engaged California to the public. Newsom says it's the first in the nation digital democracy program that will allow people a seat at the table in shaping decision-making and state policy when it comes to artificial intelligence.
9: Larry Marino on the Answer Newsroom.
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0: And there's a lot of all three going on here today. News, politics, and entertainment from the Relief Factor Studios. I'm Larry O'Connor on your flagship station, WMAO, in the nation's capital, Washington, D.C., and all across the country. On the Salem Radio Network, thanks for tuning in to O'Connor and Company. Coming up in just a few minutes, we're going to speak with Sean Spicer. I'll be doing an event in Washington at the Trump Kennedy Center tonight. I think there's still like 20 or 30 tickets left if people want to show up. It's a free event. We'll talk about it and talk about his book, Trump 2.0, and what this summit means in a political perspective here domestically. That's coming up in about 10 or 15 minutes. Also, later this hour, from Heritage Foundation, Cully Stimson, who literally wrote the book about these prosecutors that go rogue, don't enforce the law, make life more miserable and less safe for American citizens. We saw it play out yesterday on Capitol Hill. Fairfax County Commonwealth's Attorney Steve Descano and Cully Stimson will tell you everything you need to know about that here in D.C. and also wherever you live in this country, because I assure you, you live close to a jurisdiction that has one of these prosecutors who believe they're not supposed to prosecute the law. That's coming up in a bit. But right now, we turn to a friend of the program and a great American, Gordon Chang. His book, Plan Red, China's Project to Destroy America, and the upcoming book, also the author of the book, The Coming Collapse of China, and China is Going to War. It's Gordon Chang. Gordon, good morning. Thanks for joining us. You've probably been up all night long for the last couple of days tracking this summit in Beijing.
21: Well, certainly I've been obsessed with what's going on, because obviously it is important. When the President of the United States does anything, it's important. And, you know, people say, well, there's two superpowers meeting. Well, no, there was only one superpower in the room, and it wasn't China.
0: Yeah, so let's talk about this one moment that I think a lot of people are reflecting on. Xi Jinping referred to America. What were the actual words used here? Did he say that America is a country in decline? Is that a direct quote?
21: No. What he was referred to was, and he actually said, the Thucydides trap. This refers to the Peloponnesian Wars, ancient Greece. And it's a book by Graham Allison, the Harvard scholar, and the thesis is that there are usually wars when you have a rising power meets a declining hegemon. So when Xi Jinping talked about the Thucydides trap, he was saying to President Trump, you're the leader of a failing state. But, you know, the other thing that Xi Jinping said was he mentioned, quote-unquote, new era. Now, new era in Xi Jinping speaks is the time when the U.S. has been pushed to the side and China rules the world. So he was very clear. This was not just some sort of mistake. These were two references to the end of the United States as a global power.
0: The Peloponnesian reference, I guess, has to do with Sparta versus Athens. Is that the
21: Athens
0: historical reference? Right. And we know that Athens ended up sort of being the dominant Grecian force there as Sparta declined. But, you know, the president had an opportunity there. He could have said, whoa, hold on a second. Who's who in this scenario? Because the way I look at it, you guys have over 20% unemployment. You don't have a replacement birth rate right now. You have a crunch with all these men without a woman to be able to bed down with. You've got rising issues. Sure, you may create this fake-looking sort of Potemkin village in Shanghai with high-speed trains, but if you go 30 miles outside the major metropolis, you've got abject poverty. He could have done that, but instead he chose a diplomatic route, I suppose. Was that a sign of strength from the president, or is it being interpreted as a sign of weakness, Gordon?
21: Yeah, it's only President Trump who can answer that question, but I think that it was a sign of strength, that it was a sign of confidence, that he wasn't going to pillage the Chinese.
0: Is he going to take the bait? He wasn't going to rise, yeah.
21: He wasn't going to take the bait. The issue here, though, is that China is going to propagate this. And we've seen this already on X. China's trolls are saying this shows that the United States is weak. And we're going to hear that from the Chinese for a little while. Now, that propaganda narrative is not going to last. And the reason is for what you just mentioned. We are seeing signs of contraction in the Chinese economy. So, you know, this is a sign that China is a failing power. It's not a rising one. And this whole notion of the Peloponnesian Wars, that just does not apply in this case. The rising power is the United States. We've been pushing China around a lot this year, thanks to President Trump, starting January 3 in Venezuela, when we took a Chinese friend off the board. He's going to take Cuba off the board, another Chinese friend, and we all know what's going on in Iran.
0: Yeah.
21: So the Chinese are bystanders to this. They're just watching it helplessly. So, yeah, the rising power is the United States.
0: Is it in China's interest right now to put pressure behind the scenes on Iran? Again, Iran is run by lunatics, so if they don't listen to us, I don't know if they'll listen to China either. But if China does have some kind of influence in opening the strait and getting the flow of oil and goods that they need more than anyone else through that strait, is it in their interest to do that, or is it in their interest to see America sort of potentially have a domestic political problem here for President Trump over the Iran war?
21: It's in China's interest to open the strait because it needs the oil. It gets 50% of its seaborne oil, 45 to 50% of its seaborne oil through the strait. And we know that China's the world's largest importer of crude. We've seen the oil shocks in the Chinese economy, which has been unmistakable. But it's not in the interest of the United States to open the strait until Iran surrenders its ballistic missiles and nuclear weapons and stops its acts of terrorism. So our interests here do not align.
0: Does China have a role in that? Gordon, would it be beneficial for the U.S. to ask China to take a role in getting that done or not?
21: No, we don't need, you know, as President Trump said before he left, and as we've heard during the trip from U.S. officials, we don't need China's help. I think that's absolutely right. China, we've got to remember that there's a war in now because of China. China transplanted equipment, materials, technology for a nuclear weapons program onto Iranian soil. That's the reason why we have a war. And the Chinese today just said, look, you know, this war was unnecessary. The president of the United States needs to say in public that China transplanted its nuclear weapons program. You know, presidents since Bill Clinton has known this is the case. None of them have been willing to say that in public. And the Chinese just are winning the information war on this.
0: Gordon Chang is our guest. You can follow him on X, by the way. Really informative and important stuff that he posts on the X platform. It's Gordon G. Chang. Gordon G. Chang in his book, Plan Red, China's Project to Destroy America. Let's talk about that title of that book and whether I know Marco Rubio, I know the Secretary Bessent, I know Secretary Hegseth all talk about this. I know the president knows that China is working to bring this country down. They're working from the inside out. The week before this summit happened, we saw a mayor in Arcadia, California, confess to being an operative for the Communist Party of China. So was that raised during the summit at all? Can they speak frankly with China at any time and say, knock this garbage off?
21: I don't know the answer to that question. I suspect Trump did not talk about that, but that's just a guess. But I believe Trump should have talked about it because we're seeing some very dangerous activities on the part of Chinese agents and operatives in our country. So, for instance, March 10th, there were those two Chinese Americans who planted a bomb near the visitor center at MacDill Air Force Base in Florida.
0: Yeah.
21: That has all the hallmarks of a Ministry of State Security operation. I'm not sure that bomb did not go off. But I don't think it was intended to go off. I think it was intended to warn President Trump before this summit. And we've seen some other things, such as those secret Chinese biological weapons facilities in our country. We found two of them, one in Reedley, California, and the other in Las Vegas. But it's clear that there's at least one more, and we don't have much clarity on it. But the FBI has not seemed to be that active in trying to run this down.
0: President Donald Trump, his entire career, whether it was in business, in real estate, in the casino business, in the hotel business, was in the entertainment business, and now over 5 years in as a president, he has worked on and negotiated on and secured deals with people that he doesn't necessarily like or trust or have any respect for, but he recognizes that sometimes the deal is the most important thing. Give that. How do you assess what the president is doing right now with America's relationship with China by leading with these corporate titans there and trying to make deals for our economy? Just if you can, in a minute, sum up exactly what the president's role has been here and how you grade how he's addressing China.
21: Yeah, the president is trying to come to accommodation with China, which is what American presidents have been trying to do since Nixon. I think, though, that given the dangerous activities of China and what China and the hostile statements it's made, we need to have a new attitude where we meet China's hostility with hostility of our own. I know Americans don't want to hear that, but we're at a very dangerous point at this moment, and we need to start preparing for some pretty horrible outcomes.
0: Well, Gordon Chang, I know that the president has great respect for your opinion and your insight on this. That's a fact. Everyone knows it, and that's one of the reasons why we like talking to you about it and keep your voice out there. So we'll have you back. Gordon Chang, I'm Larry O'Connor. This is O'Connor & Company.
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1: Sean Spicer's people, his agents, his handlers, his body men, he's got like 50 that you have to go through. They now insist that he be introduced as two-time New York Times bestselling author Sean Spicer. And it is true. His latest book, Trump 2.0, has made the New York Times bestseller list. And that's a big deal to be a two-time bestseller, Sean Spicer. Congratulations on that. Do I need to say it a third time? Two-time New York Times bestseller, Sean Spicer, Trump 2.0. Congratulations, my friend.
2: Yeah, thank you. I don't insist on it, but the people that represent the people who I talk to are very clear on this.
1: There are a lot of layers to get through to get to Sean. Yeah,
2: I know. And But one of the things I'll tell you is it's the only time that I will ever say anything positive about the New York Times. However, when we were waiting for the rankings to come in, my publisher, and I think it was sort of the way you console somebody that you think is going to get crushed by the other team, he was like, Sean, I'm just going to be honest with you. You put President Trump's picture on the cover of your book.
1: Yeah.
2: I don't think that's going to go over too well. I went, Tony, that's a good point.
1: It's like you're daring the New York Times. Yeah, it's true.
2: Right. It was like, what else could we put on here? Maybe we could put, like, the Israeli flag. Is that offensive? That seems pretty bad.
1: Pretty much. Yeah.
2: Well, and by the way, show. I thought.
1: I just want to say to our listeners in WML in the greater Washington area, you all know we've got the free speech forum at the Birchmere this Sunday. And Sean, of course, he's walking distance to Birchmere. He's a bit of a groupie of mine. Whenever I do a public event, he always shows up. He's in the front row. He's screaming like a maniac. He creates a mosh pit. It's embarrassing. And he loves that so much that he asked me to do a live event with him tonight. So we're going to do that tonight, because the event sold out over there at the Birchmere. I think there's like 30 tickets left still for the Trump Kennedy Center. We'd love to see you tonight, 6
2: it's
1: p.m.
2: Bigger. I mean, it's bigger. It's a bigger venue.
1: It is a pretty big venue. It's true. And we also have a VIP event on the rooftop there with cocktails overlooking the Potomac, springtime in D.C. I'm looking forward to this tonight, Sean. Actually, we like to give each other a hard time, but this is going to be great.
2: I'm looking at the text chain, and this is just for your listeners. And I mean, I'm reading. I mean, for everyone who's on the video, can see I'm reading off my phone.
1: Yeah.
2: For those listening in WML, this says, "Hey, Sean, heard you got a book event at the Trump Kennedy Center on Friday, May 15th. If there's any way you can involve me, it would be amazing to me. As you know, I've got this little event at the Birchmere, so this would kind of be a big deal to show up, Plant, and the rest of the guys from WMAL.
1: Is that what I said?
2: If there's anything I can do to make this up to you, it would be the best to me.
1: I cannot believe Vince Colonnaise texted you and said that. That's really subversive of
2: Vince. Yeah, guys, I'm reading. I'm reading this. This is a text. But anyway, so and if you go to the Trump Kennedy Center website or my own website, charlesspicer.com, you can click on Get Tickets. The event starts at 6. It's free at the Trump Kennedy Center. But because we had to get the Franzia wine for the reception, Larry was like, I want the best box possible.
1: That's right.
2: There's a VIP reception. 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But,
1: all right.
2: I've never seen somebody get so excited for boxed wine.
1: Can I ask you a political question before we run out of time? The terrain is almost set now. The district maps. You and I have been saying this and preaching it. Stop looking at the national party preference polls to figure out what goes on in November. Look at the actual polls for the 435 districts. Based on where it's looking right now with redistricting, how many districts are actually in play this November, Sean?
2: So that's a great question. I mean, again, look at the math. Stop listening to the pundits who've never been involved in anything, because you know, whoever gets 218 seats controls the House of Representatives. Right now, if you go through district by district and count them up, I've got Republicans at about 212. South Carolina, I think, is going to end up with an additional seat through redistricting. And there's a potential for one more in Tennessee. So that gets us Alabama, rather.
1: 214.
2: Sorry. So that would get us 214. Right, and that's an average. There's Inside Advantage already has us at 217. So if you take the average of go through each one of these districts one by one, like I said, I've got us at 212. Add more two, that's 214. You're four seats away, and there's about 16 toss-up districts where, they could go either way. So Republicans, in theory, worst-case scenario, need to win 6 of 16 to get the majority. Best case scenario, I think they could win 4 of 14 if we get up with these two additional districts. And the point in saying that is when you hear a bunch of pundits say, well, the history doesn't suggest it, that's like, you know, two teams playing and saying, you know, the Commanders are playing the Ravens and on alternate Tuesdays of the last, it just, that's you right. still have to play the game.
1: It's
2: so
1: garbage.
2: don't listen to the pundit.
1: Well said, Sean Spicer. Check him out, SeanSpicerShow.com, and we'll see you tonight at the Trump Kennedy Center. 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
3: 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The Answer. Breaking news.
4: California officials are confident in having a stable gas supply for about six more weeks. The vice chair of the California Energy Commission says the state can confidently forecast gasoline and crude oil shipments coming in through about mid-June. The supply looks stable during that period. After that, prices will likely increase. California can outbid the rest of the world for gasoline and crude oil, but the extra costs will be passed on to consumers. Larry Marino in the Answer Newsroom.
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0: Larry O'Connor, O'Connor and Company, live from the Relief Factor Studios in your nation's capital. Coming up later in the program, we're going to speak with Cheryl Minter. Now, Cheryl Minter is the grieving mother of Stephanie Minter. Who is Stephanie Minter? Stephanie Minter was murdered by an illegal immigrant in Fairfax County. He had been in custody over 40 times. The police department in Fairfax County pled with the prosecutor's office to not let this man free. They even said in writing, there will be nothing to stop this man from acting again. He's going to kill somebody. They ignored that. They let him out free. They could have handed him over to ICE to be deported, but that runs contrary to the policies, the sanctuary policies of Prosecutor Steve Descano. Steve Descano from Fairfax County, who represents, by the way, pretty much every rogue prosecutor who decides that they're going to ignore the law and not enforce the law and just do whatever they want for their own social engineering purposes. He was on Capitol Hill yesterday. Jim Jordan challenged him on his immigration policies. But why does the prosecutor have an immigration policy? Even a governor isn't supposed to have an immigration policy, let alone a county prosecutor. Jim Jordan challenged him on his pledge to voters that he would not prosecute crimes against illegal immigrants if it meant they might get deported. Here's how that went.
1: This is your campaign website where you said, our office will take immigration consequences into account when making charging and plea decisions. Immigration consequences were certainly part of the game here, part of the issue here with Mr. Morales-Ortiz.
2: No, they weren't.
1: You decided
2: they absolutely
1: not to
2: were not. You are assuming something that is in fact untrue, because you are misrepresenting my policies. My policies do not say that we do not prosecute people.
1: Well, if you're proud of your policies, why'd you change your website?
2: Because that's not my policy. As I told you, sir, that is a campaign statement that I made before I was Commonwealth Attorney.
1: It had been up for 6 years, a week after we send you a letter saying we want you to come testify. Shazam! You change it.
2: Because I could not.
1: Is that coincidental?
2: Because I could not believe that people were so obtuse that they could not realize what the difference between a campaign statement and an actual office policy is.
1: So when you make campaign statements, those aren't true? You're not being honest with your voters?
2: That's not what I'm saying at all, sir.
1: Sure sounded like it. Sure sounded like it.
0: I'm sorry. I cannot stand it. I just can't stand it. And neither can you, I'm sure. I love this. This is one of those woke, Soros-funded Democrats who, if you dare to say, hey, you said on your campaign website, you promised the voters you would do this thing, and now it appears that you're doing it. And they say, oh, well, you're obtuse for interpreting it that way. You're obtuse for actually reading the words that I wrote and then looking at my actions that match those words. And you're being obtuse by claiming that these are, in fact, my policies, when they are, in fact, his policies. No, he holds up an email saying, oh, no, these are my policies, even though nobody in his office seems to have acted on the idea that people, regardless of immigration status, should be prosecuted equally under the law. You know, kind of a basic civil rights interpretation of our federal laws. No. You're being obtuse. You're the problem for actually taking me at my word. Absolutely maddening, and frankly even more maddening, Cully Stimson, senior legal fellow and director of the Institute for Constitutional Government over at Heritage. Cully, even more maddening, frankly, if I may, your neighbors there in Fairfax County, they knew who this guy was and they voted for him anyway. I mean, who should I be more frustrated with at this point?
3: Him.
0: Yeah.
3: Because, look, he got, I mean, we wrote the book on the rogue prosecutor movement.
0: Yep.
3: It's literally called Rogue Prosecutors, How Radical Soros Lawyers Are Destroying America's Communities. And we didn't dedicate a chapter to Steve Descano because he's a little guppy compared to the George Gascones in L.A. and the Chesa Boudins and the Larry Krasners and the Mosbys. But he's a big problem. I mean, he got $659,000 from Soros-related PACs when he first ran. That was 70% of his campaign contributions, Larry. Jeez. And so he could have been honest. He could have said, yeah, you're darn right.
0: Right.
3: I order my prosecutors to take into consideration immigration status because that's what I'm paid to do by the Soros machine that propped me up. That literally is the quid pro quo, one of the many quid pro quos you have to take to do when you get that dirty money.
0: Yeah, as a former Navy JAG, I know that you probably cringe when anyone references A Few Good Men. But he should have done it. He should have had his Jack Nicholson moment with Jim Jordan and say, you're damn right I ordered the code red. I promised the people of Fairfax that I would ignore prosecuting criminals if they're illegal immigrants, and that's what I've done. But yeah, he couldn't do that, could he, Cully? Because then he'd be admitting that he's violating the law.
3: Right, and you would think a West Point graduate, and we have to honor his service in the Army, would have the integrity to be honest with the voters. I mean, yes, it was part of his campaign website that he would take into consideration immigration status, but it was part of his playbook, because that's the part of all these Soros Road prosecutors' playbook. He should have said, actually, I go a lot further than that, Jordan, yeah. Chairman Jordan. I watered down felonies and misdemeanors. I don't let my prosecutors prosecute misdemeanors. I don't take violent juvenile thugs and prosecute them as adults. I don't ask for cash bail. He should have laid out the whole playbook, and he said, that's what I mean. Yes, it was part of his campaign website that he would take into consideration immigration status.

0: was sweating like a stuck pig. I mean, he was literally perspiring because he did not want to answer a simple question
1: Yeah.
0: of a local reporter who's done a great job on him.
1: Yeah, we stand behind no man in our praise for Nick Minoc of WJLA here in the Washington area. And actually, we have that moment. Let's play it. This is Nick Minoc catching Steve Discano after the hearing, talking about his testimony. Here we go.
2: Sure. Sir, why didn't you apologize to Stephanie Minter's mother much sooner? Why did it take a congressional hearing to apologize to her?
3: Okay. Where are we going?
2: This one? Why haven't you apologized to Ms. Minter sooner? Sir, it's been several months since that murder. Why have you not apologized to her sooner?
3: I'm sorry, I can't hear you.
4: What is the importance of having the community trust your office to be able to help?
3: Testify. Without witness testimony, we can't prosecute cases. We can't get bad guys off the street. That's our job. So having that trust with the community, that's necessary for us to do our job. All right, thanks, guys.
1: Yeah, you saw it. You're right. He looks like a guilty man, sounds like a guilty man, ignores the question, the basic question. We're going to have Cheryl Minter, by the way, the person he refused to apologize to until moments before his testimony. She'll be joining us later in the program. But Cully Simpson, he repeated this claim that these sanctuary policies are necessary, otherwise victims of crime will be afraid to testify. This has been debunked left and right across the map, but apparently it continues to need to be repeated. Can you please explain to us what the actual law states when it comes to victims of crime, regardless of their immigration status?
0: Yeah, one of the members asked him point blank, aren't you able to ask for a U visa, the letter U visa, for victims of violent crime who get a special immigration status to stay in the country? He didn't answer it. And every tough question he didn't answer. He was prepped, clearly, by the Soros money machine and the Democratic Party, because there was all sorts of supporters of him in the crowd, to just be not evasive or combative. And yeah, he looked terrible. You notice the Democrats, all they talked about was Trump, Trump, Trump, and ICE. They didn't even defend Steve Descano at all,
1: yeah,
0: which should have told you a lot. But I think Jordan and McClintock, Brad Knott was awesome.
1: Yes.
0: When Brad Knott told him to be quiet twice, it was amazing. And he understands that asking questions is not to get any answer. It's to make a statement. And that's exactly what happened yesterday. And Descano was... if he had any integrity, he would resign today, but he won't do it.
1: We're speaking with Cully Simpson. Now, he is the senior legal fellow at Heritage Foundation. He heads up the Institute for Constitutional Government there. His book, though, came out, I want to say it was maybe 2 or 3 years ago now, but it's incredibly relevant today in these headlines. The book is called Rogue Prosecutors: How Radical Soros Lawyers Are Destroying America's Communities. And if I remember right, Cully, Heritage put together a mini documentary about this as well to really make it hit home. So you should find that on YouTube or wherever you like to see your videos. Can we zoom out a little bit beyond just Fairfax County, Virginia? I know that, frankly, all through Northern Virginia, we've got these prosecutors. But you mentioned Gascon in L.A. and Boudin in San Francisco. We've got a prosecutor like this Krasner in Philadelphia, and on and on and on. It sure seems like this is a targeted, orchestrated, and scripted plan by these activists to not worry about who's sitting in the Oval Office, not worry who's sitting in the governor's mansion, but focusing more on who's sitting in these prosecutors' offices. Did we lose Cully? Cully, we still got you? All right, we're going to reconnect with Cully Simpson, but let me just repeat. I laid it out as a question, and we'll get Cully's response, but you need to understand this. The organized left are just that. They are organized from the left, and they know that it's impossible politically to get a governor to run and win for office statewide anywhere in this country by saying, we're going to ignore the laws. We're going to employ our radical racial justice agenda here by tipping the scales of justice and not prosecuting criminals based on the color of their skin or based on their immigration status. We're just going to ignore those criminals, whether they're rapists or murderers or kidnappers or you know, armed robbery. We don't care, because if the color of their skin is darker than Donald Trump's, they're really not criminals.

0: They're just victims of systemic racism. Now, a governor is never going to get elected by making that campaign promise. And frankly, most congressmen won't get elected by making that campaign promise unless they're running in California and New York. And that's why the Democrats are such a basket case right now, because, well, they're really only represented out of New York and California at this point. So what do they do instead? Well, what they do is they throw all their money into these local district attorneys' races, states' attorneys, commonwealth attorneys, depending on where you live. It's the same job. They're county prosecutors. And there's way fewer voters in these elections and way fewer informed voters, frankly, who, you know, just sort of vote on party lines, or maybe they don't even vote at all in these local county prosecutor elections. We spend so much time in this country focusing every 4 years. Oh, forget about every 4 years. We're focusing on it right now. All you hear right now from political journalists and analysts, and yes, even my fellow talk show hosts, is who's going to be the Republican nominee in 28? Who's going to be the Democrat nominee in 28? For crying out loud, it's May of 26 right now, and that's all we care about is who's going to be sitting in the Oval Office, and we don't pay attention to these prosecutors. And the organized left, they know that. They're not stupid. They're nefarious, and they're brilliant. So they have focused all of their energy and all of their money, in great respects, on who sits in these prosecutors' offices, like Steve Descano in Fairfax and the others that are mentioned in Cully Stimson's book, Rogue Prosecutors. And what have they done? They've won those elections. They've won those elections, and they've put people in place to ignore the law. Not prosecute the law, to ignore the law. Why go through the process of passing a law that allows people to walk scot-free when they break the law? Instead, all you got to do is have a prosecutor who doesn't prosecute. It's a cancer in this country, and it needs to be fixed. What also needs to be fixed is your pain. 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
0: Larry O'Connor here on O'Connor and Company, but always with part of my heart with my friend Chris DeGaulle. As you know, Chris DeGaulle's been your morning guy for years here on this radio network. He's my best friend and was the best man at my wedding, and he's now running for Congress in Missouri, Missouri 6. And I just want to remind you, if you miss Chris DeGaulle, well, you'll be seeing a lot of him if he wins that race for Congress. He'll be a regular on this show as a guest, and I'll be hard on him, too. Go to SteGaulleForCongress.com. Get information about his campaign, SteGaulleForCongress.com. As we look at politics, and we want to be the go-to radio program here for you every single day for the midterms and certainly for the presidential election in 28. But we don't lose sight, as I just discussed, about local races as well, county prosecutors, important city council, mayor, governors. It's all over the place. That's why we focus so much in California on their governor's race and primary that they're having right now in Los Angeles. This is a political program, and we talk about politics from Pennsylvania Avenue and in Washington, D.C., and the White House, all the way down to Main Street and your house. That's what we do. And, well, frankly, I think we're pretty damn good at it. That said, it is important to take a look at who's going to be in the White House starting January 20th of 2029. It is. And if you're a Democrat right now, you're sort of rudderless. You don't have a leader. Best option, I guess, you've got is Gavin Newsom. And then from there, what, Josh Shapiro, Pete Buttigieg? Seriously? Okay. Could be. I mean, I don't want to write them off. But, you know, here on the Republican side of the equation, we're like, oh, who do you like, Vance or Rubio? Either way, it's bad news for Democrats, I think. I'm overconfident. You're right. Because candidates matter. And we've got those candidates. And frankly, if you look at the Democrat side, their two most qualified candidates who have run in national elections and could easily raise enough money to have a fighting chance against Vance or Rubio, those two candidates are Bernie Sanders and this woman, Kamala Harris. And Kamala Harris is sure acting like she's going to run again, and that would be amazing. So she put together a video where she was interacting with a podcaster and talking about how she's leading the charge on the left there. I believe before this interview, she may have had a couple of vodka martinis. I'm not sure. Can't prove it. You be the judge. But I want you to pay close attention to the woman who was just the nominee for the Democrats. Pay close attention to the ideas that she is now floating for her party and what they will do should they gain power again. Because everything she lays out here is contrary to the American dream, the American ideal, the Constitution, and everything this country has stood for 250 years. And she's the leading candidate for the Democrats. She was just their nominee. So take a listen to what she intends to do.
7: Say, look, this is a moment where there are no bad ideas. A no bad idea brainstorm is what I'd like to call it. And in that no bad ideas brainstorm, we talk about what we need to do and think about doing around the Electoral College. We talk about the idea of Supreme Court reform, which includes expanding the Supreme Court. We invite a conversation about multi-members districts. We talk about, look, that if we win the Senate, which we should and we will, then the Senate Judiciary Committee should have rules that they put in place so when these people come before as nominees to the Supreme Court and lie, that they are held to account and consequence, not just that somebody goes on cable news and says they lie, but that there are rules in place to actually penalize people for lying to a Senate Judiciary Committee. That we agree that it is right to have ethics rules for Supreme Court justices. And let's put those in place. Let's talk about statehood for Puerto Rico and D.C. These are the things I think that we've got to do. We've got to neutralize these red states from cheating, including blue states expanding their maps. And all of this, I think, is look, we got to fight fire with fire. These folks are playing to win. We got to play to win.
0: I hope everyone's paying attention. I hope John Thune and the leadership in the Senate paying attention, and also Susan Collins, Lisa Murkowski, Tom Tillis, Mitch McConnell. I've been rough on John Thune lately, so how about those four holdouts who refuse to actually upend the filibuster? Are you paying attention? Because they're telling you what they will do when they get into power, and every single one of the things that she just said, abolish the Electoral College, pack the Supreme Court, make Puerto Rico and D.C. states. You can't do those if you've got a filibuster. So the first thing they're going to do is get rid of the filibuster and then do what they want to do. So what in the hell are we waiting for? We're in power now. Get rid of the filibuster so that we can actually do something to keep them from doing what they want to do. And let's just be clear here. That last line, we got to neutralize these red states from cheating. I don't know about you, but if you think that your opponent is cheating, what do you do? Do you say, hey, we've got rules here, and you've got to be following the rules, so stop cheating. Follow the rules. Here are the rules. We love the rules. We play by the rules. We expect you to play by the rules, so let's everybody play by the rules. That's what a normal person does. What did she just say? Hey, the other side is cheating, so let's throw out the rule book. Let's rewrite the rule book. I'm sorry, winning the Electoral College is not cheating. Winning the Electoral College is literally following the rules. These people hate everything that went into the origins of this nation, and they're telling you, listen to them.
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11: With SRN News, I'm Rich Thomason in Washington. The Trump-Xi summit is history now, and President Trump is on his way back home from China. President says he's not yet decided on whether a major U.S. arms sale to Taiwan can go through. China staunchly opposes the transaction. And while global attention focuses on the U.S.-China summit, Russia steps up its assault on its neighbor.
12: Ukraine's President Zelensky said that a Russian missile attack on a Kyiv apartment building the previous day has killed 24 people. That includes 3 teenagers.
11: And that's correspondent Sam Yakulov. CIA Director John Ratcliffe has paid a visit to Cuba. State media reports high-level Cuban government officials met with the CIA director. On Wall Street, Dow futures are down 329 points. The NASDAQ futures off 413. This is SRN News.
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0: From the Relief Factor studios in your nation's capital on our flagship station, WMAL. Good morning. It's Larry O'Connor here in D.C., but spreading the word across this nation. Thanks for tuning in here to our little morning extravaganza. Coming up in 30 minutes, we've been talking about Steve Descano, this rogue prosecutor here in the greater Washington area, whose neglect of the safety and citizens of his county led to the murder of an innocent woman at the hands of an illegal immigrant who had been in custody over 40 times and yet released again, lest he be deported, because Steve Descano, the prosecutor here, cares more about ignoring the crimes, ignoring prosecuting these criminals. He cares more about ensuring that illegal immigrants can stay in this country and not cooperating with federal law enforcement than he does about actually keeping the streets of Fairfax County safe. The mother of that victim, the mother of a woman who was murdered, Stephanie Mitter, her mother will be joining us in just 30 minutes. And you need to hear this, because the victims never get a voice in these stories. So pay close attention coming up 30 minutes from now. Most of Washington right now watching Air Force One as it hurtles its way across the stratosphere, as it makes its way back from Beijing with the president and most of his cabinet for a high-stakes negotiation with our global adversary and yet, strangely, our economic and trading partner, the People's Republic of China. Joining us right now to unpack this summit is a friend of the program, John Solomon. His podcast, of course, John Solomon Reports, and he's also the CEO of Just the News. John, good morning. Thanks for joining us.
19: Yeah, good morning. Good to be with you.
0: So overall impression of the Beijing summit here, it was a short one, but the president appears to think that based on trade tariffs and business deals for all of those CEOs he brought with him, it was a success from an America First perspective. What's the readout there?
19: Yeah, listen, I think the first success and perhaps the most important is that the world got to see that the number one superpower, America, the number two superpower, China, could constructively engage. I think the last several months of tension left the world a little bit on edge, and so it was a cordial, sometimes gallant, gathering. The two sides could be frank with each other and candid, but have a good constructive dialogue about tough issues, Taiwan, Iran, and things like that. And I think that that's what the world needed to see, that there isn't a complete defraying of this relationship, that there is a way for the two sides to work together. And I think China kicked that off with its statement that we should never mess this relationship up. And I think they carried that out throughout the 2 days. There are big distances between China and the United States when it comes to Iran and Taiwan particularly. There are some big differences still about China's growing aggression against the United States, whether it's interference in our elections or interference in our intellectual property. But there was some progress made. Perhaps the biggest is hundreds of billions, not billions, but hundreds of billions of dollars in trade deals that China agreed to do. Now, they have to be verified. China promises a lot. You got to trust but verify when it comes to China. But most of those CEOs, most of those attendees that came with the president walked away with something that will bring more jobs for America, more revenue for America, and more importantly, more reliance on China, on American marketplaces and goods. And I think that that is a win, because at the end of the day, when we have moments of difficulty with China, our greatest carrot and our greatest stick is the fact that we can shut off our market to China, and China would be devastated. They do not have a middle class to buy its wares, and so they need America to have an economy. And so the more we make them dependent in these cross deals, the more we continue to hold our leverage over China. And I think at the end of the day, now the president will come back and recalibrate the Chinese relationship, the U.S.-China relations, based on what he thinks he achieved and didn't achieve. I think there was one little headline that the president dropped that didn't get a lot of attention, but there was an interesting discussion about starting a new nuclear weapons treaty, something that hasn't been on the table for a long time, but it was considered to be a trilateral opportunity with China, Russia, and the United States. That would be a good thing for the world, and it's a great sign that the two sides can do constructive dialogue, that even something like that can reach the dialogue. So I think that's how, what the president walks away with: a lot of money, a lot of economic opportunity for America, and a more stable China-U.S. relation.
0: John Solomon, thanks. That's a very thorough overview. Was there a definitive announcement with regard to relaxing the tariffs that have been put on China goods across the board, or is it just on a case-by-case, corporate-by-corporate basis, especially when it comes to agriculture? Because we're told that the president is suffering politically and the party is suffering because of some of those tariffs.
19: Yeah, so there wasn't a full readout on how that would go. There was a promise by the president to ease up on some of the opportunities there, and I think that that's one of the things the president will come back and recalibrate. And decide what tariffs, when, how, and what he may ask China in return for them. And I think one of the big trades that are probably going to be made is more pressure on Iran to come up with a deal on the Strait of Hormuz that is acceptable to the world. And if China constructively engages on that and pushes the Iranians to a good position, you could see a lot of those tariffs in both directions ease up. And that would be good for our farmers and for some of the other manufacturing capacities in America.
0: Yeah, when it comes to energy, though, you know, it's so funny that we all acknowledge that China is getting a bulk of their oil from all of these rogue states.
19: That's right.
0: These countries that have sanctions put on them, Iran, Russia, Cuba. Well, Cuba, I don't think, has any oil. Venezuela. John, it's like we're supposed to just accept the fact that China, sitting on the UN Security Council, participates in levying these sanctions, and then they just defy those sanctions. That said, they're not getting Iran oil. They're not getting Venezuela oil. They're left with Russia. Was there an agreement to get American oil?
19: Yes, there was a tremendous amount of discussion about how that would work. But there will be more shipments, particularly of liquid natural gas, from the United States out of the West Coast and into China and into the Asian theater. And I think that that is another one of those wins that the president secured in the course of the conversation. That'll be a good thing. You're right. China has China shows the limits to our ability to create embargoes and sanctions around the world. China has been flaunting them all throughout, whether it's giving weapons or weapon parts to Iran, which violates the sanctions, or taking their very cheap oil, which kept the Iranian economy propped up. And I think that that is a limitation, that we do not want to get to the next level. And China knows that's a limitation, and that is a part of the rebalancing of the relationship. But the great stick that they fear, it isn't sanctions they fear. If the president ever had to get serious with China, they could put China's economy into a tailspin by just cutting off American markets in just a little bit. And I think that that's the one thing that America still walks around with that China has to and does respect. They need access to our markets to have an economy. And I think the president preserved that and perhaps extended that, made China a little bit more dependent on us, which gives us more leverage in future diplomatic crises.
0: You know, this is the constant debate that I think, especially conservatives, free market enthusiasts, like most conservatives from the Reagan era. This is what vexes us the most. We want open markets. We want free markets. We want free trade. We want fair trade. And we recognize that our major corporations, from T-shirts and textiles to furniture to high-tech and smartphones, we are currently reliant on cheap labor in China to be able to deliver those products worldwide at a low cost. So we need them for that, I suppose, or at least those corporations need them. But John, they need us. If Apple isn't over there manufacturing that stuff, if Walmart or the Walmart suppliers aren't over there making cheap textiles and, you know, very inexpensive T-shirts, then China has a major problem. They are going to have, like, you know, 70% unemployment if our corporations aren't using their contract manufacturers. So that's sort of the balance that these two nations have to find. And in your mind, observing it, who has the upper hand there?
19: We clearly do. Now, we have some weaknesses which were exploited during the pandemic. We're too reliant on prescription drugs. We're too reliant on computer chips. We're too reliant on some medical supplies. And what President Trump has done quietly, he doesn't talk about it a lot, but one of the greatest onshoring operations in American history is underway. And I think when the Trump presidency ends in early 2029, America will have the capacity to make a lot more of the most critical things we would need if we ever had to get into a critical trade war. When the president took over, he didn't have that capacity. We were naked on drugs. We were naked on many medical supplies. Joe Biden did nothing to prepare the obvious flaws we had in our health economy after the COVID era. And so Donald Trump is doing that on a daily basis. There is a reshoring opportunity going on here. You saw the big superconductor chip announcements in Arizona. You've seen major prescription drug companies expand their operations here in America. There are these new innovative box pharmacies where you can create a mini factory that can turn out lots of prescription drugs quickly. We needed to get that security in order to have a more balanced detente. What we really have is economic detente, just like we used to have a nuclear detente with the old Soviet Union. But we had some flaws. The president is really closing it. He doesn't talk about it. He's just getting it done.
0: Yeah.
19: We will have the upper hand when that onshoring is more balanced and complete. And that's what China fears. They see this. They see what we're doing, and they're like, we got to give this guy a little respect.
0: Thanks, John. Well done. Our friend, John Solomon, Just the News, thanks for that very thorough readout. More to come here on O'Connor and Company. Keep it here. I'm Larry O'Connor.
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0: Good morning. It's 22 minutes after the hour here in your nation's capital. I'm Larry O'Connor, O'Connor and Company, and I say it all the time, there's no better place to be on federal holidays than in your nation's capital. It's the best place to honor, reflect, and when appropriate, celebrate. And Memorial Day, one of those days as well, from Arlington National Cemetery to all the war memorials and all the other iconic locations in your nation's capital to really bring meaning, the real meaning, to a day like Memorial Day. This is where you want to be. And that's why we love having conversations with the spokesperson for the National Park Service, who covers the National Mall and all the memorial parks, a friend of the program, Mike Litterist. Mike, good morning. Thanks for joining us.
1: Larry, thanks for having me. Good to be with you, and you're absolutely right. There's no more meaningful day to be on the National Mall than Memorial Day.
0: Yeah, so what's it looking like? Especially, I know you are a busy man with the, you know, you're just finishing up the Cherry Blossom Festival, and then you've got the great improvements that are starting to be completed there at the Lincoln Memorial. You got the reflecting, all the stuff going on right now, but everything is going to be focused on Memorial Day in this America 250 year. What's it going to look like in Washington?
1: Yeah, we are planning our usual slate of remembrances and replaying ceremonies and playing of taps at, I think there are 16 sites around the National Mall and the Uptown Parks that will have commemorations going on for Memorial Day weekend. But you're absolutely right. At the same time, we are getting ready for probably one of the biggest event seasons that the city has seen in generations. And we're also sprucing up. You know, we are making D.C. safe and beautiful, making sure that so many of these monuments and memorials that pay tribute to individuals and commemorate events and the nation's military men and women, making sure they look their best, not only for Memorial Day, but for the events coming in and into the future.
0: Talk to me a little bit. You just mentioned it, but I'd love for you to just sort of give a little more detail on this. At 8 a.m., the taps across the National Mall when taps is played. Describe exactly how that goes down.
1: So this is something we started several years ago and has really sort of caught on. And at 8 o'clock in the morning on Memorial Day, on Monday, May 25th, we will have a brief replaying ceremony at the World War I Memorial with Gold Star Mothers and the Doughboy Foundation and the Trust for the National Mall. And then simultaneously played at 16 sites across the city, we will have buglers playing taps. Everything from the Vietnam Veterans Memorial and the World War II Memorial to some of the smaller sites that people don't necessarily think about as much. Places like the African American Civil War Memorial, the D.C. War Memorial. So it's a great way to start Memorial Day, sort of have just that moment to remember, you know, why the day is a holiday, remember all the tens of thousands, hundreds of thousands of men and women who have made the ultimate sacrifice so that we can enjoy, you know, the America we know today.
0: It's impossible to be a freedom-loving, patriotic American and not get emotional at moments like that. And I'm starting to get choked up thinking about it, Mike, so you hear me out. I'm going to throw a curveball at you, but I know you got the answer to it. I always get emotional when I go to the Korean War Memorial. It's the most haunting, I think, of all of them. I love the Korean War Memorial. And there's always a wreath there from a grade school in South Korea. Thanking those veterans. Here we are, what, 70 years later. Can you shed some light on how that occurs, how this Korean grade school across South Korea ends up sending this dedication to the American patriots who lost their lives there?
1: So the Korean people have not forgotten. And like you said, you know, 70-plus years later, the embassy is usually out there a couple of times a week with replaying ceremonies, bringing guests, bringing, you know, people from the embassy or, you know, Korean nationals who are visiting to pay their respect for what Americans sacrificed for a free South Korea. Mm. And so they bring with them wreaths, of course, every time. And the school wreath that you mentioned is part of their routine visits.
0: It's so incredible, and it's so gratifying to know that the children growing up and being raised in South Korea are taught about what America did for them to make sure that they remain free, that they're not part of the, you know, gulag that is North Korea. The fact that they acknowledge that sacrifice, I only hope American children do the same. Mike, thanks for joining us. 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
4: With SRN News, I'm Rich Thomason in Washington. The Trump-Xi summit is history now, and President Trump is on his way back home from China. President says he's not yet decided on whether a major U.S. arms sale to Taiwan can go through. China staunchly opposes the transaction. And while global attention focuses on the U.S.-China summit, Russia steps up its assault on its neighbor.
5: Ukraine's President Zelensky said that a Russian missile attack on a Kyiv apartment building the previous day has killed 24 people. That includes three teenagers.
4: And that's correspondent Sam Yakulov. CIA Director John Ratcliffe has paid a visit to Cuba. State media reports high-level Cuban government officials met with the CIA director. On Wall Street, Dow futures are down 329 points, and NASDAQ futures off 413. This is SRN News.
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0: from the Relief Factor Studios in your nation's capital. Larry O'Connor here. Good morning. On O'Connor and Company, we've been spending a lot of time this morning showing you and playing for you various moments from yesterday's hearing in the Judiciary Committee in the House. Steve Descano, the Commonwealth's attorney, he's the prosecutor. He's the elected prosecutor. His campaign, 70% of the funding for his campaign was from out of state, from George Soros-backed political action committees. And he has promised in his campaign and now carried out in policy the illegal effort to basically ignore the law and not prosecute criminals based on their immigration status. And the most shining example, the tragedy, the grief of that policy played out with the murder of one Stephanie Minter. She, an innocent mother who was stabbed to death by a man who had been in this country illegally for years, had been in custody for violent crimes multiple times, over 40 times, and was released again against the police department's wishes and warnings. And God forbid he be handed over to federal immigration officers who could then deport him and send him back where he belongs, or prosecute him at the federal level for that matter. No, instead, he was allowed to roam free. Well, the grieving mother, the angel mother of Stephanie, was at the hearing yesterday, and Mr. Descano, well, he attempted to apologize to her. Here, take a listen.
1: And Ms. Minter, I am deeply sorry for your loss, and I say that not only as a prosecutor, but as a parent of a daughter. I am sorry for what you are having to endure, and I promise that my office is doing everything we can to prosecute the man responsible.
0: Cheryl Minter, Stephanie Minter's mother, joins us now. She's been on the program before, and Mrs. Minter, thank you again. I know that you're going through a lot of grief, but you've also taken up this cause so that other mothers, other wives, other husbands, other American citizens don't have to go through what you've been going through. So as you were there, and Mr. Descano apologized to you, I'd love for you to sort of relay to us what was going on through your mind. What were you feeling at that moment?
2: That he had to wait until that point to do it. I had always had the opportunity to speak with Mr. Descano. But in the very beginning, he didn't do anything. And it wasn't until his other team members of his office got in touch with me and they were like, you know, we're all very sorry and that. And then, you know, he always opened and said, we will, you know, he wants to talk to you if you want to. Uh-huh. And I'm like, right now it's just a little late.
0: I'm curious because when they say they're sorry, when Mr. Descano says he's sorry, is this one of those I'm sorry for your loss kind of sorry? So that he is showing empathy for the grief that you're experiencing? Or do you think he's accepting responsibility? Like, I'm sorry that because of my inaction and my political policies to not prosecute this criminal, that he was able to do this to your daughter.
2: I believe and I felt that it was just an apology to me.
0: Just sort of I'm sorry for your loss kind of thing.
2: I'm sorry for your loss.
0: Yeah.
2: And that's how I took it. And that's how it felt.
0: Well, and I think it's fair for you to say that because as the questioning continued yesterday after his 15 seconds focusing on you and apologizing to you, after that, with all the questioning and all of his responses to the congressmen who were challenging his policies, he seemed pretty defiant. He seemed like he was in the right, that he hadn't done anything wrong.
2: Correct. Very much so correct.
0: Given that, I don't mean to interrupt you, but how do you think this is going to play out at this point? From your perspective, as you see this person who is a paid elected official whose job it is to prosecute these criminals, he seems perfectly intent to continue to let this policy continue.
2: Well, I think he said enough yesterday for people to go, oh, what in the world is going on with our, you know, prosecutor here?
0: Yeah.
2: He said things that made people's mouths drop. The visiting people watching.
0: Yeah.
2: that I got, not so sure it's on film, but I did get several people telling me because I couldn't see behind me.
0: Yeah. Well, and he brought a bunch of supporters. He brought a bunch of people there who ostensibly supported him, but there were reports that they were shocked at some of the things he said, even his supporters.
2: Yes. Yes. I mean, what I heard was that my campaign and the things I said in my campaign aren't true, and I'm doing it my way.
0: Yeah. I lied to people who were supporting me on my campaign.
2: Correct. What caused mouths to drop.
0: Yeah. So you've sort of been thrust into the spotlight here. You never expected this, and certainly I know that you would rather have Stephanie's life back and be able to have your daughter back.
2: Yes.
0: The tragedy that you've had to endure here has turned you into what I like to refer to as an accidental activist. You didn't plan on this for your life, but now this has become part of your life. What do you want to happen here? What are you hoping to achieve?
2: Oh, I want change. I don't want it just here either. I want it nationwide.
0: What does that change look like?
2: It looks like criminals, violent criminals, always get prosecuted to fullest extent. I don't care if they're legal or not illegal.
0: Into what I like to refer to as an accidental activist. You didn't plan on this for your life, but now...

0: prosecuted to the fullest extent. No ifs, ands, or buts.
1: Congresswoman Jayapal of Washington, she was there sort of defending Mr. Descano's policies, and she tried to make a point that immigrants, legal or otherwise, are scared to report crimes when they're the victims. Let's play that moment here, if we could, and then I'd love for you to react to it since you saw it in real time. Here we go.
2: If you're willing, would you please stand up if you're from Fairfax County? Wow, a lot of you. And please remain standing if you support immigrants and support policies that make sure that everyone feels safe in calling 911.
1: So now the suggestion there is, number one, you don't support immigrants, which I don't think is true. But number two, that if you're in the country and you're not a citizen, legal or not, if you're the victim of a crime, you won't feel safe calling 911. And so you have to suffer and be a victim of crime. How do you respond to Congresswoman Jayapal?
0: Well, I think they're reading a whole lot of things into it. They're basing everything from the way I understand it and the way I hear it. I hear they're saying ICE is just going out and being destructive, and nobody knows who they're going to shoot at or pick up and take off, and it doesn't matter. And that's not their goal, first of all. Second of all, people should be. And if they didn't have what they call their trust policies, which apparently aren't working, you know, because you say you've put them in place, but people are still scared to call. So your trust policies are doing nothing.
1: Yeah.
0: Absolutely nothing.
1: Yeah.
0: So, except... hurting people.
1: Yeah.
0: I mean, hurting, you know, the victims. The victims are getting hurt because of it.
1: We're speaking with Cheryl Minter. Her daughter was murdered in Fairfax County by a man who was released time after time after time. It appears because he was in the country illegally, and the policies of Mr. Descano's office, the prosecutor, was that they didn't want to make him eligible for deportation. By the way, Congresswoman Jayapal also, we don't have the video or audio here, but she expressed sympathy to you too. But is it right that she actually mispronounced your name when she was trying to express grief for you?
0: I think she did. I mean, I was listening, but you know, I'm old, so my hearing is a little off. So I wasn't actually sure if she did or not, but I thought she did. And actually, you're the first one that's made a comment about it. I just put it off.
1: Oh, yeah. No, actually, and by the way, Bill Malusian of Fox News also pointed that out. She called you Ms. Mintner, I believe, instead of Minter. Added an extra letter in there. It's all right. Those are, I guess, the details. I do like that people are expressing sympathy for you, that they're at least acknowledging the grief that you've experienced here. I just wish that they would actually follow through with some actions and some policies. These members of Congress, Steve Descano, the prosecutor, their job is not to get elected and hold office so that they can express sympathy for you. They're supposed to actually enact policies and laws that keep you from having to experience the grief that you're feeling right now.
0: Yes. Yes. Yeah. And I do hear... yesterday that they're working on some policies to change some things, whereas when things like this happen, there's the prosecutors could actually be accountable.
1: Yeah. If you could, and Cheryl Minter, I apologize for putting you on the spot here, but I know that there are a lot of other women like you, other angel moms like you, angel dads for that matter, a lot of you who have gone through this grief because a loved one is a victim of this crime at the hands of illegal immigrants, and you feel like the system isn't there for you. Can you talk a little bit about the support system you've received here? I'm hoping that you have. I've spoken to other angel moms, and it's a big deal here that you're not alone.
0: Right. I've got several different victim groups that are there at a phone call or a text message away. I've got, and they're amazing. They really are.

0: I can always call the detective. He can get me in their office. The victims fund local, I guess it's local in Fairfax, or everybody has them, areas. But they're all there. They are there.
1: Good.
0: And they do check in. And they do check in. I'm sure they, you know, I think they're doing a good job.
1: All right. Good.
0: But well, I listen. Think they could do maybe a little better.
1: A little bit more.
0: You know?
1: Well, sure. And well, listen, and let us know about that next time we have a conversation. That support system should be there. And by the way, the government should be a part of providing that support for you. Because you're a law-abiding taxpayer.
0: I've been told there's help. They can find me some therapist and, you know, things like that. And I have called a couple, and I've not gotten return calls.
1: So, oh, no.
0: All right. You know, I think
1: well, you know, Cheryl, I feel terrible, Cheryl, but we're out of time. We're up against a hard break. But you know what? Let us know about that offline, and we'll try to follow up on your behalf. Thank you, Cheryl. It's O'Connor and Company.
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11: Young Kim backs President Trump 100%.
12: False. Liberal Young Kim opposed President Trump's immigration policy, voting to protect convicted criminal illegal immigrants from deportation. And Kim voted to force businesses to open transgender bathrooms, allowing men with our daughters. And Kim voted to censure President Trump, but voted against censoring Adam Schiff. Anti-Trump. Woke. Liberal. That's the real Young Kim. Americans for Security PAC is responsible for the content of this advertising. Paid for by Americans for Security PAC.
13: 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That's when she walked in.
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0: 51 minutes after the hour here on this Friday from your nation's capital, Larry O'Connor out of O'Connor & Company. And, well, I don't know what to tell you, but the UFO news continues unabated. But we've got some more details here about the sightings. Now, I just want to reiterate, I don't completely discount the idea that there could be life on alien planets, and I don't discount the idea that they may have visited us or have some interest in us. That said, I don't want to have anything to do with them, because if they have the technology to come and visit us from thousands of light years away or wherever they're coming from, they can probably squash us like bugs. So I'd really rather not have any encounters, close or otherwise. That said, I'm also rather skeptical of how legitimate all of these sightings are, considering the fact that 50 years ago, all we saw was sort of shaky Super 8 film footage of these things that I'm told were flying saucers, when they really look like a woman's straw hat thrown up in the air in some suburban Nebraska neighborhood. And now that everyone has a supercomputer in their pocket with a film studio, TV studio, live stream capabilities where you can get high definition video of things like this, you still pretty much just see a shaky, distorted image of what looks like a woman's straw hat thrown up in a suburban Nebraska neighborhood. So color me skeptical. That said, try to keep an open mind. And apparently, when you look at the database of the UFOs and the sightings and the encounters that people are reporting, there are thousands and thousands and thousands of these encounters and, well, observations, let's say, of unidentified objects coming from the ocean. More than 9,000 underwater UFOs have been spotted near the U.S. coastline, the New York Post is reporting. The nonpartisan organization called Enigma, oh, if that doesn't sound like an evil empire kind of Bond villain, that's like Spectre, for God's sake, Enigma, says that the largest queryable historical sighting database for global UFO sightings has recorded roughly 30,000 sightings since its launch in 2022, and over 9,000 of them are within 10 miles of the United States shoreline. Many of them actually called USOs, unidentified submersible objects. So are these alien creatures who live underwater, or are these actually the citizens of the lost city of Atlantis? Or are they just some sort of anomalies? Two states, by the way, account for the most of these sightings. These two states, understandably, have a whole lot of shoreline. That would be California and Florida. They're also, although uniquely different politically, frankly, they have a stereotypical reputation for having some Looney Tunes citizens in their states. No offense to my friends in Florida or California, but let's face it, you know, is Florida man really an alien? That would explain a lot. It would. And California, well, if anybody's a creature from another planet or a lizard person living in a Men in Black style human skin, it's Gavin Newsom. Can we agree on that, please? So I'm merely reporting what they're telling you about the aliens, who now apparently aren't coming from outer space. They're coming from under the ocean, although they originally came from outer space, and then they settled under the ocean. And what's the idea that they're like planning to conquer us from underwater? I'm trying to keep an open mind, I promise, although it doesn't sound like it. Also, by the way, quoting the author of Catastrophic Disclosure, Aliens, the Deep State, and the Truth, Kent Heckenlively. That's a made-up name. Kent Heckenlively says, what's really interesting to me is the reports that we receive about U.S. underwater vessels detecting craft moving at exceptionally high speeds underwater. Yeah, they're super fast, and they're... Okay. Witnesses describe them as moving at incredibly fast speeds, making precise changes in direction, and processing transmedium capabilities by seamlessly transitioning between water and air. Who am I to judge or be skeptical? Well, I'll tell you who I am. I'm a person with a logical brain. That's who I am. none of it necessarily makes sense. Back in the real world, though, off the coast of Florida, we've got some major news developing with Cuba. They're not aliens over there in Cuba. They're 90 miles off the coast of Florida, and they are in deep, deep trouble. And now, according to the CIA, they have run out of oil. CIA Director John Ratcliffe met with their interior minister in Havana. By the way, why are y'all blackpilling right now when we've got the CIA director meeting with the interior minister in Cuba in Havana? Things are happening, my friends, in Cuba, and it's happening fast. Apparently, there's a major problem with the government. They've run out of oil. The U.S. is there to help them if necessary. And, well, Marco Rubio is ready to be the brand new viceroy in charge of the 51st state of the United States, Cuba. Just say the word, and he's ready to go. That's your latest here from aliens and from the Cuban communists. It's going to be a very busy weekend if you're tracking all of those stories. But when we come back on Monday, we'll be here to keep you up to date on all of it. 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
0: The Morning Answer. It's on.
2: Yes, we are. We are on, fired up, ready to go. Guys, it is... are you ready for it? Friday. Woo! That's it. And we start with the news that President Trump is coming back home. According to the president, he said it was a successful meeting and he's happy to be coming back after meeting with President Xi. President Trump shares what China ultimately decided on Iran, which is helping out the United States. He didn't speak much about Xi's warning on Taiwan, but take a listen. This is last night, President Trump on Sean Hannity. And this was right after their bilateral meeting on Thursday. Listen.
3: President Xi would like to see a deal, man. He would like to see a deal, man. And he did offer, he said, if I can be of any help at all, I would like to be of help.
4: Because, he did say that.
3: Yeah, he did say that. And look, anybody that buys that much oil has obviously got some kind of a relationship with him. But he said, I would love to be a help if I can be of any help whatsoever. He'd like to see the Hormuz Strait open. He said, if I could be of any help whatsoever, I would like to help.
2: She said he is not going to give military equipment. He said that the president, at least, said that that was a big statement on behalf of President Xi, saying he's not going to give military equipment or support. That's what we believe China has been doing for Iran over the last month or so. This comes as the Trump administration reframed our relationship with China, not as an economic rival, but as a key enabler of adversarial regimes. So by propping up Russia, by propping up Iran, this is the problem. It seemed that it was a very friendly visit with President Xi, who will be coming to our country in September for a state dinner at the president's invitation. He talked about the meeting and the goodwill and respect between these guys. Take a listen.
4: What does he want from the U.S.?
3: A lot of things. We talked about a lot of things. Too many things to discuss, but a lot of things. We had a very good meeting, but we want things from them. One thing he agreed to today, he's going to order 200 jets. That's a big thing. Boeing. 200 big ones. That's a lot of jobs. It's a lot. Boeing wanted 150. He got 200. He said, I think it was a commitment. I mean, you know, sort of like a statement, but I think it was a commitment.
2: Trump spoke more about his discussions on Iran, but certainly there were some wins here. We had the economic wins. Boeing got an order of 200 big jets. You also had the farmers getting orders for soybeans. Beef was a big topic of conversation as well. So as far as the economic message went, this was a good meeting, and President Trump celebrated it as such. It also seemed to be good if she is serious about not continuing to arm the Iranians.
4: The issue, and you've been asked about it, and you've spoken about it, and that is China's support of Iran. How big a discussion was that today?
3: We discussed it. I mean, when you say support, they're not fighting a war with us or anything.
4: No.
3: He said he's not going to give military equipment. That's a big statement. He said that today. That's a big statement. He said that strongly. But at the same time, he said, you know, they buy a lot of their oil there, and they'd like to keep doing that. He'd like to see Hormuz Strait opened. I said, well, we didn't stop it. They did it, and then we stopped them. You know, sort of interesting. He joked. He said, you know, it's sort of if they stopped it, then you stopped them. But they'd like to see it opened. But they actually closed it. He didn't like the fact that they're charging tolls. I don't know if they are or not. I don't know who would pay them. I mean, where do they put the money? The country's decimated. You know, they're charging tolls. Where's the money going?
2: So President Trump left China, both sides emphasizing a steadier relationship, and the readouts have been very much the same from both sides. Good meetings were had, maybe not huge. I mean, obviously, the Chinese put out this piece of propaganda that they want the United States out of Taiwan, as you can imagine. That's what they would say. The United States, however, President Trump showing great restraint, really not tipping his hat as to what we would do if China tried to make a move on Taiwan. And the reason that's important is that when Biden was president, remember, Joe Biden immediately said that he would defend Taiwan, which his own administration made him walk back. They made him take that back because you can't give really a look into what you're prepared to do to protect Taiwan. So President Trump showing restraint, not really commenting much about what that conversation was like. Now, just a few moments ago, about an hour or so ago, President Trump on Air Force One with the reporters coming back from China after all of the pomp and circumstance concluded today, was answering questions, gaggling with reporters. And this is what it sounded like.
5: Did President Xi make any firm commitment to put pressure on the Iranians to reopen the Strait of Hormuz?
6: I'm not asking for any favors, because when you ask for favors, you have to do favors in return. We don't need favors. Ask him to put pressure, because I don't need favors. I think he will. I think automatically he'd like to see it opened up. He gets about 40% of his energy or his oil from that, from the Strait. We get none.
7: So yesterday in the Strait, there was two ships.
2: All right. That was President Trump. And we're going to go back to that gaggle in a second. But I'll tell you what, the commitment for China to stay out of the Strait would be a huge one. They are the ones who are benefiting from getting oil out of the Strait of Hormuz. And as you can see, President Trump said that they've said they are no longer going to intervene. All right, back to this gaggle. President Trump answering questions from several reporters. Take a listen.
6: We had a great stay. It was an amazing period of time. President Xi's an incredible guy. A lot of great deals, including over 200 planes for Boeing, with a promise of 750 planes, which will be by far the largest order ever if they do a good job with the 200, which I'm sure they will. And that's General Electric also, the engines. So they're buying General Electric. So it's approximately 450 engines, 200 planes, and a promise of up to 750 if they do a good job. We had an amazing time. It was a very historic. Oh, look who we have. Hello, David. That was a very historic couple of days, I think. Millionaires.
8: Sir, I know there'll be a lot of questions around the China trip, but just first on Iran, have you rejected the latest proposal from Iran, or where does that stand?
6: Well, I've looked at it, and if I don't like the first sentence, I just throw it away.
8: What was the first sentence?
6: An unacceptable sentence. Because they have fully agreed, no nuclear, and if they have any nuclear of any form, I don't read the rest of it.
8: So 20 years is not enough for you? It's got to be a permanent?
6: No, 20 years is enough, but the level of guarantee from them is not enough. In other words, it's got to be a real 20 years, not a big
8: thing. You've got to get all the fuel out and no more production.
6: We have to get everything, but we're not even talking about, I call it the nuclear dust. Came up with a term which seems to have caught on.
8: I'm talking about because they would not remove the...
6: Yeah, they said that they can't remove it because they don't have the technology to remove it.
8: Oh,
6: they don't have the type of tractors. They say the only one, they told me directly, they said the only one that can remove it is China or the U.S. We're the only ones with the equipment. They said, you are right, it is a complete obliteration. With that being said, I want to get it. And they agreed to it, but then they took it back, but they'll agree to it eventually.
9: Can I ask you about Taiwan? What did President Xi say to you about Taiwan? And what did President Xi say to you about Taiwan? And are you still going to approve the arms sale?
6: So, President Xi and I talked a lot about Taiwan. He thinks he cannot have anything to do with what they're doing. I mean, he's, against very much what they're doing. We talked about Taiwan, we talked about Iran a lot, and I think we have a very good understanding with both. On Taiwan, he does not want to see a fight for independence because that would be a very strong confrontation, and I heard him out. We Are you going to change your word? No, I didn't make the comment on it. I heard about it. I have a lot of respect for him. On Iran, it's very interesting. He feels strongly they can't have a nuclear weapon. He said that very strongly. They cannot have a nuclear weapon, and he wants them to open up the strait. But as he said, they closed it, and then you closed them with a smile. That's true. We control the strait. And they've done no business, literally they've done no business in the last 2.5 weeks, which is approximately $500 million a day. So we have, we're doing very well on all fronts.
2: All right, that was President Trump, who was asked about Taiwan. He is being very quiet, playing that close to the vest, and that's kind of what you want to hear, right? You don't like to be threatened by President Xi, but certainly you don't want to put a light on what the United States might do to defend Taiwan if the plan is to do that. So interesting to see the president kind of recap his meeting, saying it was friendly. A lot of the news media kind of displaying that this was not a successful trip for President Trump. I think any trip where you can have real conversations with your adversary is absolutely a successful trip. What do you think? 855-785-8255. Was this a success? I'll tell you, the headline over at Reuters right now is Trump leaves Beijing with few wins, but warm words for Xi. Well, I would say wins for Boeing, wins for our farmers. Those are pretty big wins. Wins on the fact that they say they're not going to be arming Iran anymore. I mean, obviously you have to trust but verify, but what's that all about? 855-785-8255. Once again, the news media just trying to make everything that President Trump looks to touch like a failure. All right. As we continue, there was also a governor's debate here at home. We've got to jump in on that. Did you see it? If so, who do you think won? Who pulled it out? The last formal governor's debate of the primary cycle. It was last night with CBS. We've got it for you as your Friday Morning Answer continues at 6:15.
0: Stuck in traffic? We've got the answer.
10: We begin in South L.A. with an accident. Three left lanes blocked, 105 westbound. And Vermont Avenue, stop traffic from Wilmington. It's a 21-minute delay. Pomona got a car fire, carpool lane, 60 westbound before Phillips Ranch Road. Roland Heights, disabled vehicle, right shoulder, 60 westbound at Fullerton Road. Bell Gardens, disabled vehicle, left lane blocked, 710 northbound after Florence Avenue. And that is traffic on The Answer.
0: 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Breaking news.
10: The leading candidates for California governor faced off in another debate Thursday night. Tammy Trujillo reports.
11: Democrat Javier Becerra pledged to address the issue of health care.
12: What we have to do, because people in California don't care what you call it, at the end of the day, what they want is access to a doctor when they need it and a bill that they can afford to pay. And that's what we'll do.
11: The candidates were invited based on ballot qualifications and a 1% polling threshold. Republicans Steve Hilton and Chad Bianco took part, along with Democrats Becerra, Matt Mahan, Katie Porter, Tom Steyer, and Antonio Villaraigosa. The debate came with less than 3 weeks to go before the June 2nd primary election. I'm Tammy Trujillo.
10: A Republican lawmaker thinks Governor Gavin Newsom is done with California.
13: State Senator Tony Strickland from Huntington Beach says Newsom has his sights set on a higher office.
14: Clearly, all his motivations are about running for president of the United States.
13: He says Newsom's revised budget doesn't have California's best interest at heart.
14: He really wants to kick a can down the road.
13: I'm Jason Campidonia.
10: Now here's National Weather Service meteorologist Rose Schoenfeld with your Answer weather forecast.
15: We have some marine layer clouds at the coast and valleys today that will clear out later this morning, and temperatures will be mostly in the 70s across the area with a little bit warmer across the deserts. A big story today would just be some gusty north to westerly winds, particularly in the desert areas.
10: 58 LA, 59 in Fullerton. Larry Marino in the Answer Newsroom.
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0: We see you, early risers. 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
1: Hey, thanks for joining us. It is a Friday. It is May 15th, 21 minutes past the hour. I'm Jennifer Horn. Happy to have you along with us today. And guys, a little bit of local news from Wednesday. I don't know if you saw this, but a rollover crash involving a Tesla sparked a little brush fire in Chino Hills. That happened on Wednesday evening. That was the Grand Fire. Broke out near Grand Avenue, Pleasant Hill Drive, close to the border with Diamond Bar. So, yeah, Tesla's got to be careful with those things. They fire up hot. And look, in the fire zones, the charging banks, all of those things, they just make the fires hotter. Ooh. According to Chino Valley officials, the fire started after the driver of a Tesla lost control in a single vehicle rollover crash near roadside brush. The vehicle caught on fire. Guess what? The brush then caught on fire as well. There was a large emergency response as flames moved towards those neighborhoods. Glad everybody is okay. There were evacuation orders and warnings that were issued threatening 650 homes. The restrictions were later lifted after the firefighters were able to make progress. So that is some good news there. All right. Yesterday was a gubernatorial debate over on CBS. It was the last one, or last official one of the cycle. There are a few local debates that are going to be happening, some candidate forums that will be happening as well. But as far as the official debates, everybody on the stage, last night was, well, the last one. And CBS News hosted alongside the San Francisco Examiner. They talked about affordability. They talked about climate and more. Did you see this? On stage, you had Javier Becerra, Matt Mahan, Katie Porter, Tom Steyer, Antonio Villaraigosa, Chad Bianco, and Steve Hilton. Voting day, the primary, is June 2nd. But voting day is really today. If you have not voted yet, please fill out your ballot and send it in. I am getting more and more afraid that they are going to shut us out of this governor's race. So please vote like you've never voted before. There was also a rapid fire section at the end of the debate about whether or not they'd allow Louisiana to extradite a California OBGYN for sending abortion pills across state lines. There was one about AI. There were a lot of rapid fire questions that really needed to be formal answers. Steve Hilton pointed that out. But let's start first with the lady on the stage, Katie Porter. Take a listen.
2: I have four concrete policies to lower costs. The first is less expensive housing. That takes the biggest bite out of most people's paychecks, so it has to be our governor's top priority. If we build faster, the same speed as our competitor states, then housing costs here will be 10 to 20% cheaper. Second, if housing isn't your biggest expense, it might be because you have young children. Free childcare will make our entire economy grow. It's not just something we do for kids. It's something we do for everyone to help our economy boom. Third, free tuition at our state universities. This is something California used to have. It's putting money right back in the pocket of young families that we want to stay here in our state. And last, an idea that I took from Republican Steve Hilton, because I'll take good ideas, even if they come from that guy, is eliminating California state income taxes on those earning less than $100,000.
1: What do you know? Katie Porter giving a shout out to Steve Hilton. Speaking of Steve Hilton, let's hear from him.
3: I love the way Matt talks about how he's going to lower costs when his city was recently rated the most expensive, the least affordable for housing in the world.
4: That's why we're fixing it. That's why we're building housing, Steve. That's how it works.
3: He's not fixing it because
4: we're building housing.
3: Are as high this year as they ever were. All the plans he talks about have not actually reduced the cost of housing, because fundamentally he supports the policies that have made housing and gas the most expensive in the country. We need a change from those policies, not more of the same.
4: I mean, Steve, you came to San Jose to see our success on interim housing. Now you're against it because I'm in the race? I mean, come on, you're talking out of both sides here, Mr.
1: All right, so that was interesting to see. One of the rapid-fire questions was about who you would support if you were not the candidate. So all of the Democrats basically wouldn't name a person, but they said all of the other Democrats in the race. The only one who named someone was Matt Mahan, who you just heard there going back and forth with Steve Hilton, who said he would vote for Antonio Villaraigosa, who I actually put in the same category with Matt Mahan as the more moderate group. Plus, they were both mayors. And I want to give big props because I know there has been a little bit of bitter feud and bad blood between both Chad Bianco and Steve Hilton. They both said if it wasn't them, they would support the other Republican. So well done, guys. That's what we all need to remember, is that ultimately it was the Democrats that got us into this place. Yes, Dan.
5: Yeah, the Mahan answer was pretty much the other mayor, because mayors know how to do this job.
1: Yeah, it was smart. I want to tell you this. Matt Mahan, who I told you in the CNN debate looked like, the way his body language was, he was like delivering with his head back, and he looked like he was getting ready to throw up with every answer. He was much more confident last night. He was standing straight up. I don't know if someone worked with him. And that answer was really kind of a brilliant one, which was, hey, if you ask me to vote for someone else, another mayor, because that's really a little pat on his own back while giving a little props to someone who has no chance of winning.
5: That, and I wonder if he smells a little blood in the water, you know, now that the Sharks have moved on from circling around Eric Swalwell to kind of sniffing around Javier Becerra and saying,
1: he doesn't want to be stuck.
5: I don't know if this is our guy as well. So I think the other Democrats are like, might be time to strike.
1: That's why every Democrat was like, yeah, just another Democrat. Phil in Philadelphia. Hey, Phil, good morning.
6: Good morning, Jen. Hey, Jen, I caught you yesterday on the Scott Jennings show when you talked to Brooke Goldstein from the Lawfare Project.
1: Yeah,
6: Goldstein.
1: Yeah. Thank you for listening.
6: What a great interview. What a great interview. But I just want to try to connect the dots here. Maybe she could pick up on this. If every Jewish person in the world is an automatic citizen of the state of Israel, mm-hmm. that's a fact. Mm-hmm. And hate speech is a crime in the state of Israel.
1: Yep.
6: So no matter where it happens in the world, why can't an indictment be handed up for hate speech
1: in Israel.
6: These college kids on these campuses, and a warrant be issued for their arrest?
1: Oh, you're a genius, Phil. I like that idea.
6: Jen, these Dems would fight it tooth and nail, but we have an extradition treaty from 1962 with Israel. So, I mean, it would stop their passports, it would stop their student loans, and they'd have to worry about Masada coming and grabbing up at 3 a.m. at their house,
1: right,
6: you know, to transport it back. You know what I'm talking about?
1: I know what you're talking about, and I also think, you know what, maybe it would never even happen, but just the idea and the threat of it might be having the desired consequences.
6: Let them have some skin in the game for opening up their mouth and being so anti-Semitic.
1: You know what, Phil? You're my new chief policy coordinator, okay?
6: Yo, Jen, can you believe what's happening in New York? It's like Mondavi unleashed the holy wrath on these Jews in New York, and they were backing them.
1: And they backed him. This is what I don't get. They're the ones who voted for him. And how many people sat out there and said, don't do this. Don't do this. You're going to be sorry if you do this. And guess what? Now everything that was promised is happening. It's just unbelievable.
6: So they counteract the great intifada with the great extradition.
1: Yeah.
6: What do you think?
1: I like this. All right. Phil?
6: Love you in Philly.
1: You're on. We love you in L.A. All right. Thanks for that. 855-785-8255. All right. More from the California gubernatorial debate. Did you see it? Did you have a favorite? Did you have a winner? If you missed it, we're going to bring you up to speed. We're going to do that all program long, actually. As your Friday Morning Answer continues, it's 6:30.
7: Stuck in traffic? We've got the answer.
8: We begin in South L.A. with an accident. Three left lanes blocked, 105 westbound at Vermont Avenue. This is turning out to be a 20-minute delay. Stop-and-go traffic from Wilmington. Fire crews on scene. Santa Clarita accident. Left lane blocked, 14 northbound before Via Princesa. Pomona, car fire cleared, 60 westbound before Phillips Ranch Road. Bell Gardens stall cleared, 710 northbound after Florence Avenue. And that is traffic on The Answer.
7: 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Breaking news.
8: Altadena fire victims say they're still waiting for the funds they were promised more than a year ago following the devastating Eaton fire.
9: This money will be made available immediately. We want to get these dollars out in real time.
10: That was Governor Gavin Newsom more than a year ago promising survivors $2.5 billion in wildfire relief. Adriana Batista with Altadena Earthseed Community Land Trust says they really need the help right now, and they're headed to Sacramento to ask what happened to the money.
11: Our community needs serious support from the state that claims to protect us.
10: KTLA reporting that Newsom's pushing a new $100 million wildfire recovery proposal in his last state budget to help wildfire victims afford loans to rebuild their homes. I'm Sharon Reardon.
8: Cancer centers across the U.S. reportedly scrambling to produce an experimental drug that's being hailed as a breakthrough for pancreatic cancer.
11: It's called Diraxonrasib, and it's manufactured by Revolution Medicines out of California. The FDA approved the drug 2 weeks ago for early access after it was shown in clinical trials to extend the lives of some pancreatic cancer patients by nearly double the time. I'm Mark Mayfield.
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12: Temperatures today will mostly be in the 70s across the area, with temperatures in the 80s. For the desert. Those marine layer clouds that we see this morning should burn off by the afternoon.
8: Right now, 58 LA, 59 in Anaheim. 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
1: Here we are. Thanks for joining us. It is Friday, May 15, 35 minutes past the hour. I'm Jennifer Horn. And yesterday there was the last gubernatorial debate of the cycle with all of the candidates on the stage. And it was, I don't know, they definitely had some bickering back and forth. Everybody was trying to get their last and final thoughts in. We've heard from Katie Porter. We've heard from Steve Hilton. Let's take a listen to Antonio Villaraigosa, who is the former mayor of Los Angeles, who once said that Los Angeles should be the greenest state, or excuse me, Los Angeles should be the greenest city, that Los Angeles should be the most robust when it comes to the economy. And now he says that the state of California is now the toughest in general to do business in. And he's right about that.
2: Mr. Villaraigosa, people are leaving California. Our population has been dropping over the course of the last several years. And many of the people who are leaving are making north of $200,000 a year. How do you reverse that trend? You have 1 minute.
3: Let's be clear. Sacramento's too expensive. This is the toughest state to do business in the United States of America, including for small business. We have the highest gas prices, on average $2 a gallon more. And the fact is, it's not Iran that's the only reason, because that's picked it up another dollar. The fact is, it's Sacramento policies. You know, we've made it impossible for refineries to exist. Some of you know Valero just down the way. They're closing. They're all closing. A dozen of them have closed. They produce the cleanest fuel in the United States of America. The fact is, we've got to address this affordability issue and look in the mirror and say, what have we done wrong? What do we need to do to address that affordability?
1: All right. So the affordability crisis still plaguing California. These candidates know about it. The problem for the Democrats, and here's the thing, it's still California. So people, even though they acknowledge there are problems, they still vote for the same ding-dongs that created the problems. This is the tragedy in California. We know things aren't great, but are we willing to make a change? Would we vote for someone like Steve Hilton or Chad Bianco? And the answer is sadly that most people won't. They just do what the herd is telling them. It's time for people to wake up and realize, hey, the state is going in the wrong direction. We have to right the ship. Chad Bianco said exactly that last night. Listen to the sheriff.
4: First thing that we have to realize, and we've seen from the last three debates, and this is, I can already see this is going to be the fourth. When your three-year-old writes on the wall with a marker, you don't give him a gallon of paint and let him fix it. We are in this position because every single person up here and the decisions and the policy decisions and the policy directions that they have supported throughout their careers that have put us here. And you're listening to the same things. You're listening to 30 years of more tax, regulation, and free stuff. And you think that the cost of living is going to go down? You think the cost of health insurance is going to go down? That is why all of these costs are going up. So when you eliminate the regulation, you eliminate the excessive business taxes that are forcing people out of this state, then you can fix government. You do not fix government with the same tired old policies of bribing you with free things for an election, and then 4 years later we're going through the same conversation because nothing changes. You've got to vote for something different.
1: All right, so this was the fourth and final gubernatorial debate of the primary, and it seemed that Katie Porter was the one who made the big news by borrowing that idea, as you heard her say, from Steve Hilton, ending income taxes for those earning less than $100,000 per year. Now, not only did that, according to Joel Pollack, make Steve Hilton look good, but it also made Katie Porter look pretty good. Like, I don't know, instead of bringing up your faults and talking about what an awful person people think you are, this actually made her look like, hey, I can admit that I don't have all the stuff and that I can get an idea from someone, even if I don't like that person. Javier Becerra had a tough night and seems to be having tough nights. I don't see him performing well in these debates at all. Do you? 855-785-8255. Here he is responding to Steve Hilton. Take a listen. This is on the lies that he's been spinning.
5: Sure, with friends like that, who needs enemies, right? First, it's hard to respond to lies. We did not dismantle. We actually increased oversight.
6: Not in fact,
5: In fact, what we did was we increased oversight over nursing homes because nursing homes had been the place where more deaths occurred as a result of COVID. So we actually increased oversight. And what I will tell you is this, the record speaks for itself. Steve, under my watch, we went to more than 300 million Americans who had health care coverage. That was far beyond what Donald Trump, your daddy, gave us. And we are going to continue to move forward in California.
1: Javier Becerra, you know what they should do? Instead of playing the ding for the timer, they should every time somebody says Donald Trump's name. Donald Trump did not break California, Javier. It was the Democrats. You had
5: COVID. So we actually increased oversight. And what I will tell you is this, the record speaks for

0: Really, he's had Chad Bianco at the top of the list almost through all the debates. He has Chad this time in third place with a B. He said the sheriff turned in solid performances in every debate, repeating the message Democrats have failed and are responsible for the problems. But there wasn't more. He said he wanted more, basically. He wanted a more constructive side to Bianco, which might broaden his support. As a truth teller, he is peerless, but the governor also needs to build coalitions. And according to Joel Pollack, he said he fell short of showing he could do that. That was kind of my take, I think, I thought, in the CNN debate. And I mentioned this to you guys as well. I love what Chad's putting out there. I mean, it's red meat for our soul, right? I love it. I mean, everybody listening to this program probably loves what he's putting out there. But some of it is so focused at Republicans that it's hard to imagine that no party preference or Democrats would come along. But maybe if they're looking for law and order, they do. Now, Katie Porter is who Joel Pollack said was the most improved last night. And I'd actually agree with that. I never say nice things about Katie Porter, but she didn't highlight her weaknesses for once. So Joel gave her a B+ and said that this was Porter's best debate. I agree. Her answers were concise, yet comprehensive. She went after Becerra, and she went after him, as Joel said, effectively and often on a substantive basis. So not personal attacks, but real meaningful attacks. She also conveyed a sense of gravitas that was somehow missing in the first three debates. Despite her awkward gestures and expressions, she showed a solid grasp on the issues. He says the problem with her is that it might be too late. Yeah, you can't rebuild. She should have been doing this all along. Whoever was advising her to continually address her temperament, that was a really bad, bad decision. Now, Joel thinks that Steve did best last night. Steve Hilton getting an A from Joel Pollack, saying he was jovial and sharp in his attacks. Picked up an endorsement when Katie Porter acknowledged she was borrowing his idea for tax cuts. He interrupted other candidates, which is risky, but according to Joel, did so effectively. His answer on housing, build outwards, not upwards, was the best anyone has given. And he brings a sense of humor to the stage that makes every debate more interesting. That's what Joel had to say about him. Now, rounding out the top three, you had Villaraigosa, a C+, who I think did better last night as well. Javier Becerra at a C, Matt Mahan at a C-. And what's interesting is that Joel says that Mahan lacks a clear message, that he should be running away with the race, but he lacks a clear message. I thought Mahan did better last night than he had in previous debates. Tom Steyer, he gave a D, and he gave a B to the moderators. What do you think? 855-785-8255. This back and forth between Javier Becerra and Steve Hilton started with Steve attacking Becerra. Listen in.
1: I don't think it's fair that California taxpayers who can barely afford their own health coverage should be paying for the health care of citizens of other countries. And if you look at the record of Javier, it's exactly what Chad was just saying, that you cannot believe that any change will come from these people. He, as health secretary, dismantled the unit and HHS that was supposed to crack down on fraud. Billions of dollars of fraud as a result of his rule as HHS secretary. And there's another point I think we have to acknowledge. We learned today that Javier implicated in this corruption scandal. Today we learned that he knew about illegal and improper payments from his campaign account to his former chief of staff. Honestly, and it pains me to say it because I like you personally, Javier, but you shouldn't be on this stage. You shouldn't be in this race. You should be preparing your criminal defense.
0: Wow. All right. So there you go. You should be preparing your criminal defense. What do you think? Did you watch the debate? Winners, losers? I told you what Joel had to say. What are your thoughts? 855-785-8255. And we'll check in with gubernatorial candidate Steve Hilton as your Friday Morning Answer continues at 6:45.
2: Stuck in traffic? We've got the answer.
3: Good morning. We start in Sherman Oaks. A disabled vehicle, center lane blocked, 405 southbound after Ventura Boulevard. Stop traffic from Victory Boulevard, a 12-minute delay. South L.A., accident, three left lanes blocked, 105 westbound at Vermont Avenue, a 22-minute delay. Stop traffic from Wilmington Avenue. Mid-City, off-ramp closed, 10 eastbound off-ramp to Western Avenue. Highland Park, off-ramp closed, 110 northbound off-ramp to Avenue 60. And that's traffic on The Answer.
2: 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Breaking news.
3: Seven candidates who want to be California's next governor battled it out Thursday night At a CBS debate, Republican Steve Hilton argued, as Democrat Javier Becerra talked about reducing regulations for developers.
4: We know

0: that local governments are very afraid of trying to move too quickly.
1: But Javier, your party increased those regulations.
0: If I could just finish, Steve.
2: Hilton and Becerra are in the top two tier of the recent polls. Steyer attacked fellow Democrat Becerra over the oil industry.
3: Look, I have been fighting the oil companies for 15 years, and I've never lost. Steve, Javier Becerra is taking money from them, and he is doing their bidding.
4: Tom, okay, so that we're going to move on to a lightning round.
2: Mahan attacked at Javier Becerra's record at the U.S. Department of Health and Human Services.
5: Javier Becerra oversaw a growing bureaucracy that we now know put out $32 billion worth of fraudulent unemployment claims.
2: The primary is June 2nd. Ballots already arrived in mailboxes. The top two candidates, they will advance to the general election in November. Now here's National Weather Service meteorologist Rose Schoenfeld with your answer weather forecast.
6: We have some marine layer clouds at the coast and valleys today that will clear out later this morning, and temperatures will be mostly in the 70s across the area with a little bit warmer across the deserts. A big story today would just be some gusting north to westerly winds, particularly in the desert areas.
2: 58 LA, 59 Fullerton, Larry Marino in the Answer Newsroom.
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2: Maybe the line of the day. Thanks for the softball right over the plate on that one. Welcome back. It is Friday, finally, here on the Morning Answer. May 15th. It is 52 minutes past the hour. And I may need you guys to punch in Steve Hilton for me. Holy smokes. Oh, Oh, there we go. Joining us right now, we have such great technology here on the program. Joining us right now is the man who was on that debate stage last night, running for governor here in California, and of course, the founder of Golden Together. You can give him a follow at Steve Hilton X. Volunteer, donate, get involved with this campaign, stevehiltonforgovernor.com. And guys, today is election day. Forget waiting till June 2nd. Put those ballots in the mail right now. You are the only ones who can change California. Steve Hilton, good morning to you.
3: Good morning. I enjoyed myself. I actually couldn't believe he did that. It's funny because he said that before, and I've made that kind of joke before, or he's even said it in response to something I've said, and he can't help himself.
2: It's clueless. Amazing.
3: Well, good old Tom Steyer giving me the setups there. Fantastic.
2: I mean, really, he just lobbed one, a nice soft one right across the plate, and you just hit that right one right out of the park. I also thought, Steve, I had to check the temperature and see if hell, sometimes considered Los Angeles, had frozen over because Katie Porter, who I'm going to say something nice about last night. I thought all of her debate performances have been atrocious. I thought she was better last night. And she actually gave you some props and said, if I hear a good idea, I'm going to acknowledge it. She's stealing some of the Steve Hilton plan. Were you offended, Steve?
3: No, I'm very happy. Look, I agree with her, actually, that if you see a good idea, you should go for it. We shouldn't be tribal. We shouldn't be partisan. It just happens that basically on our side of the argument, Jen, we're right and they're wrong. So that's usually the case, just to be clear. But I think that her point, which was that my tax plan, the first part of my... She won't like the second part of my tax plan. But if people remember, the first stage of my tax plan is to help working people who've been completely crushed by all the costs and nightmare and taxes in California. Your first 100 grand tax-free. No state income tax on your first 100 grand. That applies to everyone, by the way, but it particularly helps those who are earning under that amount who are working really hard. But you've got people earning 70, 80, 90 grand, which honestly doesn't get you very far in California. There are a number of counties where now 100 grand is the official level for low income. Mm-hmm. And you've got people earning under that paying 9.3% state income tax, which is a higher rate than the top rate in most states in America. So that's crazy. And I appreciate that she not only took the policy, but actually gave me credit for it. She doesn't like the second part because we need to be pro-worker. We also need to be pro-growth and pro-entrepreneur. And so the second part of my plan is above 100 grand, a flat tax of 7.5%. That's how we get businesses coming back to California and creating jobs there. But of course, they don't like that part.
2: And, you know, one of the interesting things, and Joel Pollack at the California Post gave you an A last night as the best performer on the stage. And, Steve, what I think really matters, if you're watching this, and look, there are going to be a group of people who will never consider voting for a Republican candidate because they just won't. But if you watch these debates, honestly, and when people come up and talk to me about your candidacy or about the candidates running for governor, I tell them that I've watched you develop policies for the last couple of years. You really have the plans ready to go. And so this week when, you know, you really set the internet on fire with your TacoGate scandal, we talked to you about earlier in the week, we decided, and then, of course, you had Javier Becerra come out and he gave this ridiculous interview to the folks over at Channel 5 at KTLA who's, you know, you don't ask me any hard questions. I mean, give me a break. These people are not qualified to be governor if they can't take hard questions from a friendly news media source. But in any case, we started comparing policies. And this is something fun to do. Go to your candidate's website. 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And I'm going to tell you, you're going to be in for a real surprise because it's like crickets compared to a legitimate plan when it comes to housing, affordability, homelessness. You said something last night, housing going outward, not upward. These are brilliant things that, Steve, I know you've put a lot of work in. This is not something that you just decided one day, I'm going to run for governor. You've put the work in on this.
3: I appreciate you saying that because it's true. And it's been for years, even before I decided to run, when I was just trying to make a positive contribution in California, the state that I love, where I've raised my family and started a business and made my life, want to help turn things around. So I've been working on ideas through Golden Together, which you mentioned at the in the intro, my policy organization, for years. And it was only through that process that I decided then to run for governor, because I didn't see anyone else with those plans and the ability to actually win and make it happen. But I do think it's important right now, because you hit the nail on the head. It's election day today and tomorrow and the next day. You know, we're in the election. And to a certain extent, I mean, last night was the last debate. And in a way, that's right, because the time for debating is over.
2: Yeah.
3: Now it's the time for deciding and voting. And there's a very clear choice, actually, Republicans have to make, because, you know, Chad was there last night, and as I pointed out on stage, and we both agreed that we would vote for the other.
2: Which I really loved seeing, by the way, because I know, you know, things get heated during an election cycle, and I appreciated you both saying that you would support the other.
3: Right. And you know, we made very similar arguments, and we're very aligned. And as I said all along, you know, well, on most policy issues, we basically agree. But we're now in the situation where we've just got to decide. And there's a very practical reality that we have to face up to, which is it's uncomfortably tight at the top. The polls are looking good in one sense, that I'm leading in pretty much all of them. There was an Emerson poll this week where I was second by 1 point. That's basically tied, and the Emerson poll has always had us a little bit lower. But the point is this, that in that poll, you saw pretty much a three-way tie at the top between myself, Becerra, and Tom Steyer. Everyone else a long way behind. If you look at the Real Clear Politics average, which I just posted this morning, I'm leading on 20%. Becerra is right behind on 19.8%. And so it's very close now. And Tom Steyer is the closest. And there's just got to be a realization, I hope, on our side. If you want to see change in California, you cannot have a Democrat. And if we're not careful, because of this ridiculous top two system, we are going to have two Democrats in the top two. There's a very real possibility that it's going to be Becerra and Tom Steyer. That's what the numbers show. Why? Because on the Republican side, most people have made up their minds, actually. If you look at all the polling, in the details of the polling, there's only about 6% undecided Republicans left. On the Democrat side, it's about 18%. In other words, those two have a lot more room to grow. And if some of that vote that's undecided, if it splits roughly equally between Becerra and Tom Steyer, they'll be in the top two. That's just the math. And so at this point, if we want change, we have to realize there's actually only one candidate for change that can make it into the top two. I said last night, there are two candidates for change in this race, myself and Chad, but only one of us has the ability now to get in the top two. That is just the math. And so we have to be clear that a vote for anyone other than me is a vote for two Democrats in the top two, and that's the end of our chance for change in California.
2: You know, I've been feeling more and more uneasy about this. As I mean, look, I think we all watched Becerra go from 3% to close to 20% now. We see what's happening here. We see the machine, the writing on the wall. Sadly, Democrats will do what they're told. And I think you really have to do some deep diving, because there is a chance. You know, for so long we had this idea, oh, you could get two Republicans in, we get at least one Republican in. And now you look at the polls and you go, uh-oh, we need to make sure that we at least have a choice to move forward with.
3: Exactly.
2: So I think a lot of you who have not voted yet, do some soul searching, get those ballots in the mail today, and ask your friends. Guys, it is not just enough to vote anymore. Please, I've already turned in, I want you to know, Steve, I've already turned in 5 ballots aside from my own. I want you to talk to everybody that you can, at the grocery store, at church, at your kid's school, walking down the street. Hey, there's an election. Hey, have you voted? Can I help you? Can I turn your ballot in? Help people. Sometimes they are too consumed with their life to figure out what to do. Talk to people and help. You are the reason that California can change. Steve Hilton, thank you so much for being with us. And great performance last night. Steve Hilton for governor.com. Steve Hilton X for more information. It's go time now, though. As you mentioned, Steve, this is it. Got to make the choices and get those ballots in. So thanks so much for being with us. Have a great weekend.
3: You, and you, great to be with you.
2: Thank you. All right, guys, as we continue more on the LA governor's race, we also have a race for LA mayor and President Trump returning from China. All of that as your Friday Morning Answer continues at 7:01. 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

0: Waking up Southern California. 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
1: Ana Williamson, Governor Newsom's former chief of staff, was indicted last year in a federal corruption case involving finance fraud. Today, she accepted a plea deal. This is video of Williamson as she arrived to court this morning. She has pleaded guilty in a scheme to steal campaign money from former Health Secretary Javier Becerra. The original indictment named four co-conspirators. One of them was Sean McCluskey, a longtime Becerra aide. Now, according to prosecutors, the scheme looted campaign funds for personal benefit by siphoning money from one of Becerra's state campaign accounts to give to McCluskey to pad his salary.
0: Welcome back to the Morning Answer with Jennifer Horn.
2: Isn't that nice? I mean, that's your lead candidate right now, California. Javier Becerra.
3: Javier Becerra.
2: Yeah. How about that? So if you missed it, the story, and it was outlined very well there by that reporter, a former political consultant for Javier Becerra and for Gavin Newsom. So they worked with both of these guys. These guys are in the swamp together. She pled guilty Thursday to conspiracy to commit bank and wire fraud, submitting a false tax return and lying to federal investigators. The consultant is Dana Williamson. And she was charged in a corruption scandal that, well, shocked Sacramento. Following an investigation that included FBI wiretaps and seized communications, prosecutors accused Dana Williamson of conspiring with Becerra's longtime chief of staff, Sean McCluskey, and another lobbyist up in Sacramento to divert $225,000 from Becerra's dormant campaign site into McCluskey's hands. As part of the plea deal, Williamson, McCluskey, and other lobbyists jointly agreed to pay $225,000 in restitution to Becerra, which is so great. He gets his money back and he skates on the trouble, and you know he knew what was going on, allegedly. Williamson also agreed to pay $500,000 in restitution to the IRS. Prosecutors have agreed to seek the standard sentencing for the fraud charge under federal guidelines, which is 2.5 to 3 years. Her attorney said he will argue against sending her to prison during the hearing scheduled in July. That's likely to be delayed as Williamson recovers from a liver transplant. There you go. According to the indictment, the money was to help McCluskey follow Becerra to Washington when he was named the HHS secretary in the Biden administration. The job, when you work for the government, typically you take a pay cut, and it was a lower salary, and he was splitting time between Washington and California because his wife and his kids were here. So the prosecutors say that Democrat operatives charged that dormant campaign account $7,500 to $10,000 a month under the guise of maintaining it for legal compliance, basically saying just to keep it active. If you had a bank account and they were charging you $10,000 to keep it active, would you say something? Because you want to know what I'd be doing?
4: Blow the whistle.
2: Oh, yeah.
4: Blow the whistle. Blow the whistle. Blow the whistle.
2: I would blow the whistle on that. I don't even like my $10 bank fees. Please. But what they did instead was routed that money to McCluskey through a no-show job for his wife. So basically pretending that she was working for them. Violation of federal laws prohibiting federal employees from being involved in campaign activities. The investigation was launched during the Biden administration, and the scheme, as it's described by CalMatters, began prior to Williamson serving as Newsom's chief of staff. Convenient, isn't it, that they're able to keep Newsom and Javier Becerra out of trouble? McCluskey and the other lobbyist, Greg Campbell, pled guilty to fraud in the case. Williamson also faced a variety of tax charges, alleging she falsely deducted luxury goods and vacations as business expenses. You know, you get nervous deducting like a meal at Chili's with your boss. I don't know if you know, the Louis Vuitton bags, the trips to Paris. She pled guilty to one of those charges. This is a case that has loomed over Becerra, but now it's closed down. She is now sentenced. But it's unclear if it's going to have any impact on him. There are a lot of websites that say Becerra is being looked at as well as having knowledge of this. 855-785-8255. Firecracker. Hello, my dear. Good morning.
5: I love you. I love you, my gorgeous face, sweetie Jan. Thank you for spoiling me when I came to California.
2: You better believe it.
5: Thank you so much. Sweetie, I'm crying so bad. So I have to say, I know everyone wants to talk to you. First of all, I have to thank you. You are amazing. Everyone knows who you are across America. I have to call because I'm saying something about our Chief Bianca. I told our gorgeous baby boy that picked up that I'm actually wearing his butt on my cubby hat. See, Bianca, I don't even live in that state, but I want him to win. And if he not, then please vote for our other gorgeous hero, because the thing about that, California definitely needs a Republican, and those two are the best choices ever. Time is ticking, and change needs to take place. And so I want to tell you that also, it's our Officers Appreciation Week for our police officers. Please thank our officers today. You know how
2: yes.
5: I love our officers, Jan. I love you, so I had to call about that as well. But America and California, wake up. Please, vote for one of our heroes. You have two amazing choices. My choice is Chief Bianca. Everyone knows it. I have his butt on my cubby. I know you love the Dodgers, Jan. Go Cubs, but I have to tell you that. I love you all, and thank you for supporting me. But America, wake up. And California, please wake up.
2: All right.
5: Right, honorable.
2: Wake up, Firecracker. Thank you very much for that phone call. Love it. All right, let's see. We've got Jim from Los Angeles, the king of all callers. Hi, Jim.
3: Hi, good morning. Well, first, I voted early, just to let you know. I said
2: thank you.
3: And second, I think, I mean, both Chad and Steve are great, but they're splitting the Republican vote. It's time right now for one of them to give it up and focus all the Republican votes on one. Otherwise, we'll never get a Republican governor.
2: It seems pretty scary right now, actually. You look at that top two, you look at the top three. It's very, very tight, if you believe the polls.
3: Is there any such talk behind the scenes?
2: No.
3: Between those two?
2: No, I don't think so. I mean, I think there's talk. I think there's talk. Everybody's got their own talk, but I don't think that it's going to happen. No. Uh-uh.
3: Well, we'll see.
2: We'll see. I hate to be the bearer of bad news, Jim, but you know, I just don't see that happening, but you never know. You never know. Jim, thanks so much for the phone call. Appreciate you as usual. 855-785-8255. Antoinette. Hey, Antoinette, good morning.
6: Hey, good morning, Jen. It was so nice to hear Firecracker.
2: Always. I know.
6: Listen, one wonderful thing. Actually, I stayed up until President Trump Air Force One took off out of China, Beijing. It was very foggy and smoggy all into one. It looked like a mess. But they took off, and I felt better and finally went to sleep last night.
2: Good.
6: But one, we've got three exciting things here in the United States of America. Number one, we have innovation.
2: Mm-hmm.
6: China doesn't have that. They're into copying us as well as a number of other countries. So innovation is huge here in America. Number two, boy, do we have oil. We've got the best oil in the world. Unfortunately, in Sacramento, they don't get it. They're a bunch of stupids and all this environmental nonsense. And the board, the air quality board, Gavin Newsom assigns all those people, and they're all out of their damn minds. And this environmentalness, I don't understand why they don't think we as Republicans, as conservatives, don't care about that. We care about it deeply.
2: Yeah.
6: But we do it the right way, economically and for the environment. I mean, because they don't even care about the forests and all these fires. And thirdly, we've got President Trump. Thank God we've got President Trump. I know some of my Democratic friends are starting to wake up. But just like Jim, as well as Firecracker said, California, please wake up. I voted about a week ago.
2: Good.
6: And I am for Steve Hilton. I cracked up with your voter guide, as well as reformcalifornia.org with Carl DeMaio. There was a judge. Carl DeMaio, all he could say was, we're doomed.
2: We're doomed. I saw that in his guide because I used a little from his guide as well because he, you know, I think I told you guys, Antoinette, that I wasn't going to do a voter guide this year because the LAGOP and Carl DeMaio done such a great job that I was very happy with what they had done. And so I thought, well, you don't really need the Gen guide. But then everybody was calling and asking. No. And Radar's dad, by the way, is running. He's going to be with us in a little bit. Stephen Palti is running for county assessor. So we're going to talk about that. And I thought, all right, we're going to do this voter guide. So away we go. And here we are. So now you got the guide. No. But yes, Carl DeMaio was very funny. In his guide, he kept saying, you're doomed for assembly seats.
6: So So on the doom part, I wrote my name in. I figured, you know what, being a judge, I have a pretty good judge of character.
2: There were a few judges that I just wouldn't even put them down. I left two blank because I thought, you know what, I should have written down Antoinette. Yeah. That would have been a good one. Antoinette, thanks so much for the phone call. Appreciate it. 855-785-8255. We'll get more of your phone calls here in a moment. We've got also Tony Strickland, the state senator, coming up at 7:30. So we're going to sneak in a little Trump MAGA minute. That'll happen next as your Friday Morning Answer continues at 7:15.
7: Stuck in traffic? We've got the answer.
8: South LA accident, 3 left lanes blocked. This is the 105 westbound at Vermont Avenue, an 18-minute delay. Stop traffic from Wilmington Avenue. Downtown L.A., brush fire, right shoulder of the on-ramp, 110 southbound on-ramp from 8th Street. Sherman Oaks, accident cleared, 405 southbound after Ventura Boulevard, a 19-minute delay, stop traffic for Sherman Way. Sun Valley, brush fire, left shoulder of the off-ramp, 170 southbound off-ramp to Roscoe. That's traffic on The Answer.
7: 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Breaking news.
8: The leading candidates for California governor faced off in another debate Thursday night. Democrat Javier Becerra pledged to address the issue of health care.
9: What we have to do, because people in California don't care what you call it, at the end of the day, what they want is access to a doctor when they need it and a bill that they can afford to pay. And that's what we'll do.
8: Republican Steve Hilton criticized California's health care policies.
10: Well, I don't think it's fair that California taxpayers who can barely afford their own health coverage should be paying for the health care of citizens of other countries.
8: Tom Steyer attacked the record of Democrat Becerra.
11: When it comes to single payer, you went and talked to the largest lobbying group against single payer in the state of California. And the head of that group the next day said you very clearly indicated you were against single payer.
8: The primary is June 2nd. Ballots have already arrived in mailboxes. Caltrans is exploring high-speed buses as a new travel option in California. Caltrans is revealing research on how high-speed buses could travel between 80 and 140 miles an hour and how they might run safely on California freeways. Now here's National Weather Service meteorologist Rose Schoenfeld with your Answer weather forecast.
12: Temperatures today will mostly be in the 70s across the area with temperatures in the 80s for the desert. Those marine layer clouds that we see this morning should burn off by the afternoon.
8: Right now, it's 59 degrees in downtown L.A., 60 degrees in Anaheim. Larry Marino on The Answer with breaking news and talk you can trust.
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18: Hey, it's Pastor Scott. 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And my snoring is so bad, Christy wanted to kick me out of the room. 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I went from snoring most of the night to not snoring at all. 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
3: A lot of things. We talked about a lot of things. Too many things to discuss, but a lot of things. We had a very good meeting, but we want things from them. One thing he agreed to today is going to order 200 jets. That's a big thing. Boeing. 200 big ones. That's a lot of jobs. It's a lot. Boeing wanted 150. He got 200. He said, I think it was a commitment. I mean, you know, sort of like a statement, but I think it was a commitment.
1: It's the Morning Answer with Jennifer Horn.
4: It sure is, and we thank you for joining us. It is a Friday. It is May 15th, 22 minutes past the hour. I'm Jennifer Horn. We're going to jump into a mini Trump MAGA minute because we are going to be joined by the state senator, Tony Strickland, in just a few moments during our normal time. But, guys, I wanted to remind you that a week from today, we'll be celebrating Memorial Day weekend. Use your words, Jennifer. Use your words. So May 21st through May 25th, we're going to see 39.1 million Americans traveling by road. 87% of all predicted travelers for the holiday weekend will be on the road. Air travel, cruises are up slightly, but most trips booked before fuel prices affected the cost. So a couple of things to know for Memorial Day. Domestic travel is up for Memorial Day weekend. Most people kicking off summer with a local visit. So that's why they're using the roads. Booking data shows that the top five domestic destinations from AAA are Orlando, hello Disney World, Seattle, New York, Las Vegas, and Miami. Notice Los Angeles is not on the list. Apparently people don't like to come visit the homeless or the unhoused or the unteethed on their summer vacation. However, there are best and worst times to drive. They're saying if you're looking to drive, the best time to be on the road is after 9 o'clock next Thursday, before 11 a.m. on Friday and Saturday. Sunday is expected to have the least traffic of the holiday weekend. When returning home, drivers should be driving before 10 a.m. in Los Angeles. This is according to AAA. The worst route to drive in Los Angeles. Are you ready? Drum roll, please. Any guesses, Dan?
5: The 101 can't be pleasant.
4: It's not pleasant, but Los Angeles to Palm Springs.
5: Oh, I see what you mean. Route. Oh, yeah, yeah.
4: Yeah, the I-10 East is going to be bad, and they say the worst day is Friday, and the worst time, no kidding, 5:30 p.m. The estimated travel time, are you ready to go from L.A. to Palm Springs?
5: 4.5.
4: Yeah, 4 hours and 21 minutes. That's an 88%. Travel time increase. So
5: the five can't be pleasant.
4: No, nothing
5: either.
4: Is pleasant on Memorial Day weekend, but you can imagine a lot of people, especially before it gets scorching hot, probably love to go to Palm Springs before the summer really kicks in. So there you have it. All right. Should we have a little Trump MAGA minute?
5: Yeah, I guess.
4: Want
5: so.
4: To? Should we make it official?
5: Yeah, sure.
4: Okay.
3: America grande ultra best.
1: This is the Trump MAGA minute.
6: We'll also cut out the middlemen. We're going to totally cut out the famous middlemen. Nobody knows who they are. Middlemen. I've been hearing the term for 25 years. Middlemen. I don't know who they are, but they're rich. That I can tell you.
7: Make America great again.
4: All right. President Trump is on his way back from China. He's headed back to the United States on Air Force One. He took a bunch of rich guys, billionaires, tech people, tech giants, and leaders of industry over to China, and some good deals were made. Apparently, Boeing got 200 planes, good deals for beef and for soybean farmers. That's great news. The Secretary of State, Marco Rubio, accompanied President Trump and did an interview talking about both Iran and China. He said President Trump didn't ask for Xi's help, but we're now hearing that Xi actually volunteered it. Take a listen.
8: What exactly did President Trump ask President Xi for when it comes to Iran?
9: He didn't ask him for anything. I mean, we're not asking for China's help. We don't need their help.
8: But he raises the issue.
9: We raise the issue to make clear what our position is and to make it clear so they understand, because I mean, it's logical we would talk about it given how dominant that issue is. Our position is very clear. Iran cannot have a nuclear weapon. And that's what they were, you know, they were on the verge of building a conventional capability where they had so many rockets, so many drones, that you couldn't do anything against them. They would hide behind that conventional shield to do whatever they wanted with their nuclear program in the future. That's why the president chose to act. In response to that, Iran has decided that they're going to take an international waterway and turn it into theirs and charge tolls for it. We're not going to allow that to happen, and that's why there's a blockade. It's a direct result of what they've done.
4: All right, so Marco Rubio talking about China and really what their role might be in Iran. Again, we're not asking them for help, but what we would like to see happen is that they would stop propping up Iran. I think we can all agree on that. President Trump, Secretary of State Marco Rubio doing this interview on NBC, or as they like to call it, MS Now.
8: Did President Trump raise the issue of Iran with China?
9: He did, and it was important because the Chinese side said they are not in favor of militarizing the Straits of Hormuz, and they're not in favor of a tolling system. And that's our position. We will never support an Iranian tolling system in the Straits of Hormuz, nor do we think they have a right to put mines in international waters. And so it's good that we have alliance or at least agreement on that point. I think the fundamental question is, what are we going to do about it? We have a resolution now before the United Nations that in which 100-something countries have co-signed. The Bahrainis are the sponsor, but we're strongly behind it and been pushing very hard on it. And it very clearly makes those points. So we hope the Chinese will vote for it. So right now, we haven't gotten their commitment to vote for it yet at the United Nations. Maybe that'll change after today's meeting. I don't know.
4: All right. Now, Marco Rubio talked about the pressure that President Trump might be feeling to make a deal in Iran. Because remember, President Trump wanted a short conflict. He wanted to get in and out. And it's taken longer than he was told. It's taken longer than I think many of us thought. And or maybe not. Maybe some of us thought this could go a little bit longer. But the Secretary of State said he's not going to let the Iranians pressure him into a bad deal. Listen in.
8: Doesn't that sound out of touch, though? I mean, Americans are spending so much for gas.
9: Because I think what the president is making clear is that we're not going to let Iran use that as leverage. Think about what the Iranians are thinking. The Iranians, and they watch this. Remember, there's no free press. There is no you in Iran, right? There is no press in Iran that can criticize the regime or say, you know, create any pressure on them. And I think what the president's making clear is, if the Iranians think that they are going to, you know, use our domestic politics to pressure him into a bad deal, that's not going to happen. We've taken extraordinary measures to keep gas prices lower than they are in some other parts of the world, and it will go down. Those straits will be open, and we will see those prices go down. And actually, I think you're going to see a dramatic reduction in oil over time, because all of that pent-up oil that's being held hostage by Iran, once that reaches the marketplace, it'll have a very positive impact. But I would also say there's a price attached to a nuclear Iran. If Iran ever acquires a nuclear weapon, they will immediately... What would stop them from controlling the straits then? And then forget about it being a three-month or a six-month problem. It could be a permanent one.
4: Absolutely. That is the Secretary of State, Marco Rubio, interviewing on NBC yesterday. All right, guys. You know, I have learned a lot from my friend Alex Abkarian. He does our Monday morning Allegiance Gold report. And it is clear that when there are uncertain times, and have there been certain times lately, times of uncertainty, gold is so important to have as part of your portfolio. And here's why. Gold not only offers a protection against inflation, but it's something real that you can get a hold of that's outside of the system. You can keep it at home. And here's what you really want to focus on. You don't want to be taken advantage of by companies that say they're going to give you gold products, right, that are paper gold. You want the real thing. You want to own real physical gold. You want to keep it at home. Alex always says, own the gold, not the promise. 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This makes the time to own gold now. As a former banker turned co-owner of Allegiance Gold, Alex says that strategic investors and central banks choose physical gold because that's what matters when things get uncertain. So the world's largest financial institutions are protecting themselves with gold. Why wouldn't you protect yourself with gold? Right? Protect your wealth with gold from Allegiance Gold. Call Alex Abkarian at Allegiance Gold, 844-790-9191, 844-790-9191. That's 844-790-9191 for Allegiance Gold. As we continue, we'll be joined by State Senator Tony Strickland as your Friday Morning Answer continues at 7:31.
0: Stuck in traffic? We've got the answer.
7: Good morning. We start in Sherman Oaks with the stall cleared. This is the 405 southbound after Ventura Boulevard. Stop traffic from Victory Boulevard was about a 12-minute delay there. South L.A. accident cleared. 105 westbound at Vermont Avenue, an 8-minute delay. Slow traffic from Wilmington. Baldwin Park, stalled box truck, right lane. 605 northbound before Valley Boulevard, a 2-minute delay. slow traffic from the 60. It's going to take you 4 to get through, and that's traffic on The Answer.
0: 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Breaking news.
7: The leaders of the U.S. and China have finished their critical talks, both claiming important progress, stabilizing U.S.-China relations. President Trump publicly thanked the Chinese president for hosting the summit.
10: I want to thank you very much. This has been an incredible visit. I think a lot of good has come of it. We've made some fantastic trade deals, great for both countries.
7: President Trump says he admires the diplomatic relationship he has with the Chinese leader.
10: He's a man I respect greatly, become really a friend. We've known each other now 11 years, almost 12 years. That's a long time. And we've settled a lot of different problems that other people wouldn't have been able to settle. And the relationship is a very strong one.
7: California's gas prices are holding steady, at least for now. AAA says the average price for a gallon of self-serve regular is $6.15. In L.A., the average price is now $6.23. It's 4 cents less in Orange County. Now here's National Weather Service meteorologist Rose Schoenfeld with your Answer weather forecast.
11: We have some marine layer clouds at the coast and valleys today that will clear out later this morning, and temperatures will be mostly in the 70s across the area with a little bit warmer across the deserts. A big story today would just be some gusting north to westerly winds, particularly in the desert areas.
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0: Now, back to the Morning Answer with Jennifer Horn.
1: The largest investment in special education in California's history. I don't know that many other states can lay claim to this kind of investment, maybe in American history, that is subnational level. $2.4 billion more we're going to invest in special education, 43% increase.
0: It's the Morning Answer.
2: That is Gavin Newsom, who was making news this week trying to sell us another budget. How about that? It is a Friday, finally, here on the Morning Answer. Happy to have you along with us today at 36 minutes past the hour. And we are joined by my buddy. It is always great to see him. It's a good way to start the weekend when you can hang out with State Senator Tony Strickland, doing a great job fighting for California's 36th Senate District. You can give him a follow at Sen Strickland, CA. Senator Tony Strickland is here. Senator, good morning.
3: Good morning, Jennifer. How are you doing?
2: Always great to see you. Always happier when I get to hang out with my buddies. And you've been pretty busy these days, huh, Senator?
3: Yeah, it's a busy time up in Sacramento. You know, we had what's called the May Revise come out yesterday, and all the bills out of appropriations. So it is a busy time. Plus, we have the June election coming up, and I'm encouraging everybody to vote for Steve Hilton for governor.
2: He was just on with us, and there are a lot of people who, look, no matter what you're doing, we've got to make sure that we have a candidate, whether you, you know, no matter who you're supporting. And I love both of these guys so much, but you've got to figure out the best path forward is right now, because it is looking tight. It's amazing how that Democrat machine kicks in and Javier Becerra goes from 3% to 20% overnight. I mean, it's just, it's mind boggling.
3: Well, I'm concerned because the last poll that came out yesterday did have Javier a little ahead of Steve, and then right only a point behind was Steyer. So, you know, I'm supporting Steve in many different ways. I agree with you. I think they're both great candidates. I have deep respect for the sheriff, Bianco. But, you know, where we are right now, we need to make sure we have a Republican ticket punch for the November election. And the reason why I support Steve, I think he's better prepared when we do win. He's better prepared to actually turn this around and know what to do exactly day one. And so I'm hoping, I'm doing everything I can to push Steve to make sure we punch that ticket for November.
2: Let's talk about the guy who's currently in the governor's mansion, or at least his own mansion, Gavin Newsom. he did the May Revise yesterday. What should people understand about what he had to tell California?
3: Well, don't look at the rhetoric. Look at his record. You can't believe this guy. When it comes to numbers, it's just unrealistic. He has a history of, like, one example. He said we had a $100 billion surplus, which we didn't. Earlier this year, he said we only had a $3 billion deficit with an LAO, the nonpartisan LAO, the one that has real numbers, and said we had an $18 billion deficit. So when he comes out with his May Revise, I don't really believe what comes out from him. I'm waiting to see the numbers coming out from the nonpartisan legislative analyst to see kind of where we are really financially. But Jennifer, as you heard me say from the very beginning of the year, we don't have a revenue problem in California. We have a wasteful spending problem. And under Governor Newsom, spending has been up 77% since he's been elected. Mm-hmm. The revenues are only up 62 cents.
2: Wow.
3: So for every 62 cents we get in, we spend 77 cents. Now, it doesn't sound like a lot, but when you talk that into the billions, that's why we have a structural deficit moving forward. And he doesn't make tough decisions like every family has to do in their family budget.
2: Mm-hmm. And this is the thing. He doesn't understand the problems of California. And, you know, you can listen to the gubernatorial debates. You cannot argue with what both Chad Bianco and Steve Hilton are saying. And that is that Democrats in this state broke it. It is not President Trump. It's not a Republican. Democrat policy has broken the state. And I want to get back to the governor in a second. But one of the things that you've been working on is trying to give a break, a vacation, if you will, from the California gas tax. You've got Democrats shouting about affordability every day, Senator Strickland, and they would not do that. They would not give the break. And when Gavin Newsom was asked about it, he said, well, Trump's got to do it first. Well, now Trump is going to give people a break from the federal gas tax. Has there been any movement on that to try to really help the issues of California?
3: Well, I'm going to give my colleagues plenty of opportunities. I'm doing what's called withdrawal of my bill from committee to bring it down to the floor next week, mm-hmm. as well as when the budget comes up. I'm going to attach this opportunity. I'm going to give them three or four more opportunities to actually suspend the gas tax. that would drop the gasoline prices by $1.80 a gallon. That's $1,100 per family.
2: Wow.
3: And when you look across the country, this is a California issue, because I encourage all your listeners, go see what it costs for a gallon of gas anywhere in the nation and then look what it costs here. It's a California problem. For example, in Georgia, they suspended their gas tax because their gas prices got up to $4 a gallon. So they suspended their gas tax. But where we are here today, we're well above the national average, and our gas prices are the highest in the country. And these people are like the modern Marie Antoinette, let them eat cake. They don't care.
2: Yeah.
3: You know, I remind everybody, I encourage all your listeners, go see what it costs for a gallon of gas anywhere on the nation.

0: they can't afford these high gas prices. And a lot of people in California have to decide between a gallon of milk and a gallon of gas. And I'll also remind you that high gas prices mean higher grocery costs
1: Yep.
0: because it goes into the entire economy. That means your eggs are more expensive, your milk's more expensive, your vegetables and your fruit, because you have to transport that to the grocery store. So we need this relief. And the Democrats do talk about affordability. They have the opportunity. And don't let them tell you that they didn't have an opportunity to lower these gas prices. We've given them plenty of opportunity. We can lower these gas prices by $1.80 a gallon, $1,100 per family, if they just went along with my bill.
1: Now, just switching gears a bit back to Governor Newsom again. Well, I guess he's never left the conversation, Senator. Senator Tony Strickland is with us. You can give him a follow at SenStricklandCA. He represents California's 36th Senate district. There's been some talk from Gavin Newsom's office that seems to have angered local mayors about the high-speed rail project. Why will he not give this up, Senator?
0: I have no idea. He's done, when he first came in the state address, he was talking about scrapping the high-speed rail, and he should have, because we could have saved billions and billions of dollars. It's time to pull the plug on this high-speed rail. Talking about something that's unrealistic, the latest plan that they put forward, what they want to do is take local governments' money away from them. We call it the TIF, in order to help fund the high-speed rail. So that local government funding funds their law enforcement, their police, their fire. And the high-speed rail wants to take those funds in order to put it into the high-speed rail so they can waste the local government's funds on top of the state funds. And let's face it, we don't have the revenue here. We have a cash flow problem. And now the new proposal goes from two tracks to one, and they share the track with freight and Metrolink.
1: No big
0: Is it
1: deal.
0: really high-speed rail? And the price now is over $231 billion, and that price does not include borrowing money. And Jennifer, as you know, when you borrow money, you have to pay more money back.
1: That's right. Interest is king. It's just so stupid to hear all of this and realize that in Los Angeles, for instance, we've got the World Cup this week or this month, coming month. We've got the Olympics coming to town, the Super Bowl coming to town. You've got everybody warning us that we need more police officers. Let's just forget the state in LA City. We need more police officers with the LAPD. And so what's his solution? Take away those resources to throw it at a train that will never be finished and no one will ever use.
0: Everybody in Sacramento knows this as a proposal will never be built, and we need to stop wasting billions of dollars. And then talk about priorities. Instead of funding Proposition 36 to give law enforcement the tools they need to keep us safe, now he comes up with a new proposal to do diapers for a nonprofit that the leader of the nonprofit's friends with his wife. And when you look at the numbers, Steve Hilton did it very well. The numbers per diaper that he's spending money from your tax dollars is 50 cents per diaper. You can go to Costco and get it for 18 cents. And
1: How about
0: that's
1: that?
0: exactly what's wrong with government. It goes into this nonprofit, one of his friends and cronies. They take a ton of money off the top and they take it from you. And so this is just another example of his mismanagement of state government and your hard-earned tax dollars.
1: It is really pretty atrocious. And again, this revision yesterday, we'll see what is in the governor's budget. But remember, when we started with Gavin Newsom, we had a surplus. Now, we could argue that that was a fake surplus, but we are in a deficit and in a big way right now. And that is no lie. State Senator Tony Strickland, we thank you for being with us. We thank you for fighting for transparency and to put some daylight on what's going on in Sacramento. Give him a follow at SenStricklandCA on X. You can find him there, and he is with us. I'm loving it. We're doing regular check-ins now, which is great. State Senator Tony Strickland, thanks so much for being with us. Have a great weekend, my friend.
0: Thanks for having me, and have a wonderful weekend. I really appreciate it. Thanks, Jennifer.
1: We'll talk to you again in a couple weeks. Appreciate you. All right, guys, as we continue, JD Vance out there on fraud patrol. We'll bring you the latest and tell you how it impacts our state of California as your Friday Morning Answer continues. It's 7:45.
2: Stuck in traffic? We've got the answer.
3: We start in Atwater Village with an accident, left lane blocked to southbound before the 5, stop and go traffic from Fletcher Drive. Culver City got a flat tire middle lane, 405 northbound after the 10. That gets you some stop and go traffic from Century Boulevard and a 19-minute delay. Sherman Oaks, stall cleared, good news there, 405 southbound after Ventura Boulevard and an 11-minute delay. Stop and go traffic from Victory Boulevard, and that's traffic on The Answer.
2: The Answer. Breaking news.
3: The lawyer for a former top aide to Governor Gavin Newsom is explaining her actions after she pleaded guilty to fraud. Jason Kemp.

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1: Dana Williamson took a plea deal for her role in siphoning money from a political campaign account to give to the wife of a colleague.
2: Her motivation was singular. She was trying to help a friend in a hard time.
1: Her lawyer, McGregor Scott, says Williamson tried giving the wife money, but that idea was refused.
2: Mr. McCluskey was back in D.C. with Mr. Becerra, serving as chief of staff. Family was still on the West Coast. He's living on a government salary. Wife is home with the kids, so he didn't have enough money.
1: Williamson was indicted on 23 counts last November, but only pleaded guilty to three of those counts as part of the deal. She's due back in court for sentencing in July. I'm Jason Campadonia.
0: L.A. Mayor Karen Bass has chosen a new deputy mayor for public safety.
3: On Monday, Susan Stengel will become the third person to hold the position since Bass took office in 2022. Stengel is the current Inspector General of the Los Angeles Unified School District. In her new role, she'll oversee the police and fire departments, the Emergency Management Department, L.A. Port, and Airport Police.
0: That's Sharon Rudin reporting. Now here's National Weather Service meteorologist Rose Schoenfeld with your answer weather forecast.
4: We have some marine layer clouds at the coast and valleys today that will clear out later this morning, and temperatures will be mostly in the 70s across the area.
0: Right now, 59 LA, 60 Anaheim. Larry Marino in the Answer Newsroom.
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13: Crime is rising, values are under attack, and radical politicians are pushing socialism and division. 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I stand for pride, integrity, and guts. 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I'll defend our Constitution, support our military and law enforcement. 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I'm Erskine Levi, Congressional District 31, and I approve this message.
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15: Thanks for joining us. It is a Friday. It is May 15th, 52 minutes past the hour. I'm Jennifer Horn. Happy to have you along today. And don't forget, 1 hour from right now, Dan the Phone Man, what happens?
16: The world famous Friday free for all.
15: Yeah, nobody can get anything by you. That's right. The world famous Friday free for all. Your thoughts unscreened for content. You can complain, compliment, comment, tell us a joke. The floor is yours. But before we get there, we have lots to do, including invite you to cruise with me. Guys, yesterday I was sitting at my desk. Email, bing, bing, comes pouring in. And I got my cruise confirmation for the Salem Media Gulf of America cruise. So this is how close we are getting. I know it seems far off. November seems far away. We're going to blink and it will be there and we'll be coming home already. But here's why that cruise confirmation is fantastic. You go through, you can see the cruise ship, you can see the itinerary, it gets you all excited. You can start looking through excursions, you can start booking your excursions. Salem Media is inviting you to our Gulf of America cruise with Mike Gallagher, Scott Jennings, Larry O'Connor, yours truly, Jennifer Horn, Kurt Schlichter, and a whole lot more. And we are going to do 7 days in the Caribbean. And here's the deal. When you travel with Salem Media, each and every day we have group activities just for our group. So that means speeches, panels, Q&As. We do games. I mean, we do silly stuff and serious stuff all together. And it is a lot of fun. We have meet and greets. It's just great. Plus, we're all cruising together, experiencing these destinations. Half Moon Cay in the Bahamas, Ocho Rios, Jamaica, Georgetown in the Cayman Islands, and Cozumel, Mexico. I haven't been to any of these places, so I am super excited to experience all of them with you. It is life-changing. You make lifetime friendships. People who have traveled with us before know how incredible these trips really are. 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The Eurodam ship is absolutely incredible. They have great amenities on board. You can do, the great thing about a cruise is you do as little or as much as you want. You can be active every single day, going to the gym, or you can just hang out by the pool or go to the spa. You can do a little bit of everything. Plus, you've got our daily group activities and all of the incredible excursions so that you can see the beauty of the Gulf of America. So if you've been thinking about it, I encourage you to get on this right now. Like I said, my confirmation just came yesterday. They are ready to wrap this thing up. So if you are thinking about going, if you have questions about going, call the good folks over at Inspiration Travel, 855-565-5519. 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I've actually been collecting. 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I'm going to bring those with us. So we're going to have lots of fun. That's all I can tell you. 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Okay. J.D. Vance has been talking about fraud all week long. He did a press conference, and we talked about that yesterday, in which he said they closed down 800 hospices in L.A. alone, and only 20 of them actually called and said, hey, what's going on here? Well, yesterday, he was in Maine, and he talked about why fighting fraud is so important. He said it's just common sense, not Republican or Democrat.
17: So here's the difference, though. The difference one administration, the difference one political leader makes is we are now trying so hard. And I know y'all don't like Janet Mills. I don't especially care for her either. But I would love to work with the governor of Maine to stop the fraud that's being perpetrated in this state. This should not be, think about this, this should not be a red state or a blue state issue. This isn't Republican or Democrat. This is common sense. This is protecting every single person in this room from being defrauded by their own government. But you know what she's done? She has prevented local police from working with us to get criminal illegal aliens out of this state. She has actually fought back against our efforts to identify fraud in the Medicaid and Medicare programs, which, by the way, not only does it steal from you, but it means that those programs are going to go bankrupt because all the money's going to the fraudsters.
15: All right, 855-785-8255. Don in industry. Hey, Don, good morning.
18: Morning, Jen, warrior princess. Happy Friday.
15: Thank you.
18: Man. May you live in interesting times. You know, I was listening. When I listened to the debate, this guy, Becerra, mm-hmm. and Toadface, you know, he's very interesting. You know, it's like, I remember when he was still Attorney General of California, when Mr. Trump was trying to get put on the census, the question whether or not you're in the country illegally.
15: Right.
18: I'm sure I remember Mr. Becerra said that, oh, well, no, because we have 10 million undocumented in California, and they need services, too. If that number's right, that's like, we're like a state of 40 million, right, Jen?
15: Uh-huh.
18: It's 20, a whole quarter of our population is illegal aliens. And
15: amazing, right?
18: They all hate Trump. They all hate Republicans because we're the only ones trying to do something about illegal immigration. So that, you know, yeah, that's why they keep saying Trump, Trump, Trump. It's like waving a red flag in front of a bull. But that's why it's going to be so tough. But we got to do something because, like, all the people, productive people, are leaving California, but the sanctuary policies, they want to replace them all with more illegals.
15: That's right.
18: You know, so it's, you know, it's like a catch 22. And, you know, Steve Hilton and Mr. Bianco are doing the right thing by trying to concentrate on quality of life issues, not raise the immigration thing, because, that, again, that's just going to, you know, prod the bull even more. But it's something that's got to get done because, my God, Jen, I would be so happy. I mean, think about all the wealth we have under our feet with oil and natural gas.
15: That's
18: even,
15: right.
18: Even Mr. Villarosa said we produce the cleanest oil in the world. And so we're not pumping it ourselves. So we're importing dirty oil from all the rest of the world, and they feel good about themselves because of environmentalists. We're, mm-hmm. we're pumping it. We're buying dirty oil, and oh my gosh, you know, it's just so frustrating.
15: Yeah,
18: because it's makers and takers, as makers and takers. As long as they're handing out the free welfare, free this for illegals, all that stuff.
15: It goes right back to them. Those resources, yeah. They take a piece. And not only do they import voters, but then they also import wealth for themselves and their friends and their cronies. And look, Javier Becerra is just showing you he's in trouble already for helping his cronies. So it's so corrupt, but we need the people to wake up. Talk to everybody. Thank you, Don, for the phone call. 855-785-8255. We'll take your phone calls next. And we've got a new fun idea that Dan's going to launch. You're taking a look back at the best of the week. All right. So we'll do that. Take your calls. Friday free for all's on the way. It's going to be great. It's your Friday. Morning Answer continues. It's 8 o'clock. Portions of the following are pre-recorded.
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2: Thanks for joining us. That is Gavin Newsom, who, yesterday gave his May revision of our budget. Dannon, do we have a piece of that audio real quick?
3: We do, actually. You want him talking about the budget, or you want him just, like, ranting?
2: Cause... How about a rant? Why not? It's Friday. Let's get into ranting with Gavin Newsom. This was yesterday as the governor addressed California. By the way, it is Friday, May 15th. Welcome in to The Morning Answer. We've got a brand new feature coming up just around the corner from Dan Dan. But take a listen. Here is the governor, Gavin Newsom.
4: This is Jim Crow 2.0. It's sick.
2: Oh, boy.
4: Stone-cold racism in a scale I never thought I'd see in my lifetime. Never have seen in my lifetime. It's all happening. Bring us back to a pre-1960s world. It's jaw-dropping what's happening. It was jaw-dropping what Governor Landry did. He suspended a primary election where tens of thousands of people had already voted. Why? To redistrict two districts to eliminate black representation. I can't believe that we're experiencing this. My parents talked to me about this. I said, well, thank God it's not going to happen in my lifetime. And it's happening in real time. Anti-woke is anti-black. All these attacks on DEI, it's anti-black. Level of racism is sick. Rewriting history, censoring historical fact. Number of African Americans have been eliminated from key positions and posts. The Pentagon and elsewhere, it's sick. It's happening in the United States of America in the open. And it needs to be called out. So forgive me for reacting this way. And I feel deep responsibility to do something about this, and nothing to do with me as governor, just as a human being. This is not why our founding fathers lived and died. It was about the expansion of liberty, expansion of freedom, including more and more people. And we're seeing exactly the opposite take shape under this administration.
2: You know what's sick? What's sick is the rich white guy race baiting. That's what's sick. Racial-based gerrymandering, looking at people for their color rather than for their contribution to society. That's Gavin Newsom. 855-785-8255. John in Santa Monica. Hey, John. Good morning.
5: Hey, Jen. It was fantastic. A quick comment before I get to my questions. So this is the same guy that blew off the reparations committee finding
2: right
5: a year ago?
2: Mr. Concerned, I do, because he got caught actually not just spewing rhetoric, but actually having to pay reparations, and he didn't want to do that.
5: Yeah, when he got the invoice, that dropped.
2: Yes, exactly, John.
5: Can you announce when your Big Bob's Big Boy thing is? That's another question I got real quick.
2: Hey, I love that you're asking this. So it's May 29th. It's a Friday, and the last Friday in May, it's going to be at Bob's Big Boy in Toluca Lake or Burbank, whatever you want to say, 4211 Riverside Drive in Burbank. All of the information is up at our website, am870.info, am590.info, and we will have our special AM870 breakfast special. 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
5: I don't see it on the website. Is it a morning deal? Are you going to do the show from there?
2: I'm going to do the show, yep. So it's a live broadcast of The Morning Answer from Bob's Big Boy, 6 to 9 a.m. We call it Breakfast with Jen. And I'll tell you, if you look right on the website, just right on the homepage, there's a little slider box that goes by, and there's a cartoon Jen sitting there with a cartoon RJ, and you're going to be able to pick a click on that banner. It'll give you all the details. But in the meantime, May 29th, last Friday of the month, breakfast specials, live broadcast. It's free. Just come on out and hang out with us.
5: Okay, now let me get to my main point if I got another couple seconds.
2: Sure.
5: So my reference is the Cuban Missile Crisis in October 1962.
2: Mm-hmm.
5: JFK, one of my heroes, I was a liberal back then, and Khrushchev made a deal to, because we had a blockade, you know, that sounds familiar.
2: Sounds familiar, yes.
5: Mm-hmm. And so we removed the missiles from Turkey secretly. That was done on the low so he wouldn't be embarrassed. Kennedy wouldn't be embarrassed. And then Khrushchev removed the missiles from Cuba. Okay, so I'm saying to myself, apply that same template. We're going to remove the missiles from Israel. They have 200 nukes. And the Iranians remove their nukes and their missiles.
2: Mm-hmm.
5: So we do a trade. And then we also make some kind of a pledge that we're not going to invade, give a security pledge to the Iranians. So we get rid of the nuke material, we get rid of the missiles, basically defanging the Iranians, and we defang the Israelis. Because no one, I have heard no one on any TV show, Fox, CNN, LA Times, no one has mentioned that Israel is the only WMD country in the Middle East, and we're not talking about it.
2: Yeah.
5: And that's a bargaining chip that Trump should play.
2: I don't think it'll ever happen. The relationship with President Trump and Israel, I don't know that that will ever happen. I mean, certainly it's an idea, but I would highly doubt that that is plausible for President Trump and his team.
5: Well, and you're probably correct, but I'm trying to use historical, you know, historical events that went down that were successful. And let's put it this way. You know, Saudi Arabia is going to get nukes, and everybody's going to have nukes. The only people that have nukes since 1960s, and by the way, Kennedy was opposed to Israel getting nuclear weapons, and it was LBJ that, you know, ushered those in there and allowed them to do it.
2: Mm-hmm.
5: So I'm saying this is very relevant and very pertinent, and Trump is going to have to pull something out of his hat because he's got his toe in a mousetrap over there. Unless you want to put ground troops in and do a two-year war, I don't know, man. And the Strait of Hormuz, unless he's got some kind of magic bullet, you know, the Iranians are a tough crowd. And I don't know.
2: Well, I appreciate the phone call, John. And look, we got to have these conversations. So thank you very much for your thoughts. By the way, just a piece of news. The U.S. is moving to indict former Cuban president. We were talking about the Cuban Missile Crisis. The former Cuban president, Raul Castro, according to reports, the charges are related to a 30-year-old case that involved the Cuban government shooting down two planes operated by humanitarian groups in 1996. Any indictment would have to be issued by a grand jury after being presented with evidence in the case. So there you go. All right, Dan, you have an idea for a brand new segment. And you know what? It's Friday, so let's hear it.
3: I do. So longtime listeners to the show may remember the best and worst of the week. It was a big highlighted production piece where we highlighted the best and worst of the week. It was a lot of fun. A little behind the scenes, it was a little hard to make, and not in the
2: mostly
3: like,
2: because we just didn't have any best
3: no,
2: or worst
3: that's
2: of the
3: not
2: week.
3: True.
2: It was mediocre.
3: No, that's
2: radio.
3: Not that's not what it was. It was it was very hard to produce everything into this 2 minutes
2: because there's so much. Right.
3: There was so much.
2: I mean, so many great.
3: You had to make it 2 minutes. We were trying to fit it in before the Friday free for all. There were a lot of moving parts. You know, people took on different jobs, had kids. It was a whole thing.
2: I hear you.
3: I had the thought. I was like, what if we brought it back in a bit of a different way? So I have some sound bites here that have sort of been created over the course of the week. I may kind of know what they are, may
2: but
3: not necessarily know what they are.
2: But you're saying this is kind of the highlights of the
3: these
2: week.
3: These are kind of the highlights,
2: we may have missed.
3: Highlights of the week, things that happened. These could be like audio clips. These could be drops. It could be just kind of like a reminder of the week. And I want you to hear them, and I kind of want you to react to them. Does that
2: all
3: sound
2: right.
3: good?
2: All right, here we go.
3: All right, let's try it.
6: Y'all want to see it? Let it rip!
7: Time for the best and worst of the week.
3: All right, so I think if we have time, how many do we have today?
7: Number six.
3: Okay, we have six of them. Let's see what we got here.
8: I just bought it at this historic location. Check it out. The original Del Taco. There it is.
3: That was fun.
2: I like that one. That was Taco Gate. And by the way, that sparked not only controversy for Steve Hilton. He got a million views on that video, over a million views. But also, then did you see Barack Obama and James Tallarico in Texas going out for tacos? Like, would you think that was by mistake? I think not. Chad Bianco responded by eating tacos as well.
3: Who knew?
2: Yeah.
3: That also led to something interesting on the show we had.
2: Matt from Fontana.
9: Let's taco about it. Yeah, it's a meaty subject.
2: Yeah.
9: I'm not being cheesy here.
2: Why are tacos always so sad?
9: Why are tacos always so sad?
2: Because they're always falling apart. Hey, Matt.
9: Okay.
2: What did one taco say to the sad taco?
9: What did one taco say to the sad taco?
2: You were just nacho self today.
3: That's good. We had fun with that.
2: We did. We had a lot of taco jokes.
3: We did.
2: Taco jokes. I can't even say it anymore. Taco jokes. We had a lot of those.
3: Someone wasn't a huge fan, though.
10: Yeah, good morning. Why do you instigate such nonsense?
2: I know. He was not very excited about that at all. Oh, well. Well, you know what? Sometimes we have to have fun.
3: We do.
2: We just do.
3: Yeah, I'm not. He's not going to get us down.
2: No.
11: I doubled the size of it, you dumb person.
3: Oh, yeah. That happened this week.
2: That was my favorite Trump clip of the week. There were a few whoppers today when he did his gaggle with reporters on Air Force One. He was really kind of getting into going after the nonsense outfits. He'd say, what outfit do you work for? And he didn't like those outfits. BBC got a little incoming, New York Times a little bit. But you stupid person was maybe my favorite line this week. And I know some of you say he's too mean, but I like it. I like it. Go ahead.
11: I doubled the size of it, you dumb person.
3: All right, there it is. Who could forget? Something local happened this week of note.
12: They don't have teeth. Why? Because meth rots your teeth.
2: And?
12: You can't succeed without teeth.
3: That's right.
2: Amen. Amen. And you know what? Karen Bass is right. You can't succeed without teeth. It makes it threw me hard to talk. And I thought it was kind of interesting because I was filling in for Scott Jennings yesterday. We were talking about this, and producer Sean over there does a great job. Sean McConnell comes in and he goes, you know, I'm surprised since Karen Bass likes to call homeless people unhoused that maybe she's not calling these meth victims the unteethed. I'm going with that. You know, a meaner person would have just stole it, but I'm going to tell you, well, that was not mine. That's a good one, though.
3: That was nice. You have time for one more?
2: Yeah.
13: Time has expired.
3: Oh, no, we don't.
2: That's it?
3: That's it. There may be more next week. See, that's
2: the
3: thing.
2: Oh, but that was six. Okay.
3: Yeah,
2: okay,
3: that was
2: got
3: six.
2: It.
3: Yeah,
2: I
3: so, you know, it might be seven. It might be eight. It might be four. I don't know. It might be longer in the future. I don't know. But this is just what it is. It just kind of shows up.
2: All right. So
3: how
2: wait,
3: was it? Was
2: I liked it.
3: You liked it? Okay.
2: George in Apple Valley. Was that passable for you, my friend? Oh, no. This is George from Fullerton. Excuse me. Not George from Apple Valley. Hi, George.
14: Uh-oh. Good morning, Jen. Regarding the nukes in Israel... Israel is surrounded by enemies who are determined
2: to kill them,
14: to eliminate them off the map.
2: Yeah, that's why it's not going to happen.
14: Well, the final point I want to make was that once the nuclear genie got out of the bottle, it's impossible to put it back in.
2: Yeah. Unfortunately, you're right about that, George. And Israel has the right to defend themselves. I just don't see it, but like plausibly, give yours up, I give mine up. It's just not going to happen. But thanks so much for the phone call. All right, 855-785-8255. As we continue, well, America 250 is being celebrated. One of the great road trips in town, Route 66. We're going to celebrate that next. Reese Martin, the president of the Oklahoma Route 66 Association, joins us. As your Friday Morning Answer continues, it's 8:15.
15: Stuck in traffic? We've got the answer.
16: Good morning. We start in Atwater Village with an accident. Left lane block. This is the 2 southbound before the 5. It's a 3-minute delay, 5 minutes to get through. Stop and go traffic from Avenue 40. In Irvine, got an accident there. Second lane from the left block, 405 northbound after Jeffrey Road. Stop and go traffic from Sand Canyon Avenue. San Gabriel, accident right shoulder, 10 westbound before New Avenue. And that's traffic on The Answer.
15: 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Breaking news.
16: Seven candidates who want to be California's next governor debated last night in San Francisco. More from Mark Mayfield.
17: None of the candidates had any breakthrough moments, and the event was less contentious than some previous debates. It featured 5 Democrats and 2 Republicans, and many of them directed their criticisms at Javier Becerra. The Democrat has emerged as the new frontrunner in the most recent polls. The CBS debate was the final face-off before the primary election. Ballots are now in mailboxes, and Election Day is less than 3 weeks away. The 2 candidates with the most votes, regardless of party, will advance to the general election in November. I'm Mark Mayfield.
16: An animal shelter in Michigan has to rename its fundraiser set for June 13th or face the music.
18: Golden Voice says the shelter in Dearborn, Michigan can't hold a fundraiser called Podcella as it's too close a name to their Coachella Music and Arts Festival. Friends for Animals of Metro Detroit say this would have been their 3rd year of the event and don't know why the Music Fest is reaching out now, but they say they will come up with a new name. Last year they raised more than $50,000. They'll top that this year as donations are surging with the threat of legal action. I'm Bree Tennis.
16: Now here's National Weather Service meteorologist Rose Schoenfeld with your Answer weather forecast.
19: We have some marine layer clouds at the coast and valleys today that will clear out later this morning, and temperatures will be mostly in the 70s across the area.
16: 61 LA, 62 in Anaheim. Larry Marino in the Answer Newsroom.
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1: Sometimes it is a little bit too much information. I'm going to admit that to you, especially on a Friday, especially those of you who join us in the 6 o'clock club. You know, sometimes it's a little too much, but welcome in. It is Friday. It is The Morning Answer, 22 minutes past the hour on May 15th. Guys, I've been talking a lot about America 250, and I'm hopeful as we approach Memorial Day and as we approach America's birthday and as we just approach summer vacation, that you're thinking about doing some things that are maybe just uniquely American to celebrate. And one of those things, I think, is a good old-fashioned road trip. I used to love taking road trips. I used to do it a lot, especially in my 20s, to see different things around California or even outside of the state. And one of the great roadways that comes into our state that goes all the way across the country, Route 66, you heard the song there, is a very famous stretch of the American highway. Joining us right now, Reese Martin is the president of Oklahoma Route 66 Association and joins us right now. Reese, thanks so much for being with us.
2: Hey, my pleasure. Coming to you from the road itself here in Tulsa, the capital of Route 66.
1: I love that. Okay, so they call it the Mother Road. It goes through eight states. You've got Illinois, Missouri, Kansas, Oklahoma, Texas, New Mexico, Arizona, and California. And of course, it has become very famous. We see Route 66. You just heard songs about it, TV shows. Give us, it even was a category on Jeopardy, I hear. So during this summer, during America 250, what should people know about Route 66? Is it time to come for a visit, revisit a little road trip through America?
2: It absolutely is. You know, Route 66 is one of those things that when you say it, people usually get a mental image. Maybe it's a Model T or something of that nature back during the Dust Bowl. But it's this lively, vibrant corridor that has so much going on now. That's, you know, new businesses and great restaurants and funky roadside attractions. And it's an excuse to kind of just slow down and enjoy the journey.
1: I kind of like that. And that's what's great about a road trip is that you can really go at your own pace, right? And sometimes if you're brave, you don't even pre-plan. That's hard for me because, I don't know, maybe some of you who listen to the show know I like to plan it out a little bit. But you know what? You can just drive and see what's ahead. So what are some of your favorite things on Route 66?
2: Well, honestly, my favorite thing about Route 66 is the people that you meet. You know, the folks that have poured their life into this quirky roadside attraction like a big concrete blue whale or a 21-foot-tall space cowboy giant. But it's also your fellow traveler. People from all over the world come to America just to drive Route 66 and have that experience of the great American road trip. And, you know, if you live on Route 66, you kind of see it a little bit. But if you don't, like, it's such a surprise when you meet somebody from Europe or Australia or South America that are realizing a lifelong dream.
1: And think about this. I mean, you go from the pier in Santa Monica and you can go all the way, as you mentioned, into Tulsa, Oklahoma. How did you get involved? How did you first fall in love with Route 66, Reese?
2: Well, so I was born in Tulsa, lived here my whole life, and kind of took it for granted, you know, because it was here and it was just the road to get to school and get to work and that kind of thing. But I left the country and traveled a little bit, came home with a love of history and photography and thought, oh, well, Route 66, that sounds kind of fun. I'll check it out. Mm-hmm. And just started meeting these people that are advocates and preservationists and raised my hand and said, well, how can I help? And got pushed into the deep end of the pool, been here ever since.
1: There's some pretty interesting historic accolades that Route 66 holds. Talk to us about Route 66 during World War II.
2: Well, so in those early days, there was a man named Cyrus Avery from Tulsa that it was kind of his brainchild to create a single road that connected Chicago to the Pacific Ocean. And they helped really get the road paved as quickly as possible. It took 12 years to pave Route 66 from Illinois out to California. But that meant it was in a unique place when we entered World War II, that it was a reliable all-weather highway. So troops would use it to get out west to the Mojave to train to go to Africa. Men and materials would get from A to B safely and effectively. So it was a huge part of the war effort. And then, of course, after the war, it became the gateway to the west. And, you know, everyone that had gone out and said, oh, I'd love to see the Grand Canyon, well, Route 66 would get you there.
1: I love that. And after the fall of the Berlin Wall, and this is pretty interesting. I was reading this in some of your materials, actually. It was such a pop culture phenomenon, from the TV shows to the music, that after the Berlin Wall fell in Germany and after the Velvet Revolution in what was then Czechoslovakia, there were a lot of people that wanted to come to America to visit Route 66 as a tourist attraction, right?
2: Yeah, it was this idealized version of America, and they got here and traveled it and realized that it's still this just incredible experience. Just a few weeks ago, I got to meet two travelers from Germany that brought a Trabant, which is this East German two-door fiberglass car, over to drive Route 66. You know, it takes like a gas oil mixture and everything to get from A to B. But they were like some of the most excited people I've ever met on this highway, because they were here and they were doing it.
1: Wow. I love that. And of course, the fun of Route 66, if you decide you want to pack up the kids, you want to put them in the car and go down one of these really iconic roadways from state to state, of course, there are going to be a lot of like kitschy landmarks. You're going to get a lot of souvenir shops. And the food, of course. Route 66 really kind of helped solidify the role of diners and fast food service, right?
2: Yeah, I mean, McDonald's started on Route 66. Steak and Shake, Dairy Queen started on Route 66. You know, because of how popular it was and how many people traveled it every year, you had to have these services to handle all of these folks, you know, whether they were going east or west. You know, I'm actually going to be in Los Angeles in early June launching a Route 66 caravan to Chicago. And we're definitely, you know, trying to figure out where we're going to stop to eat along the way. There's so many great choices.
1: All right. So in our final moment here, and Rees Martin is with us, the president of Oklahoma Route 66 Association. You can follow him at reesfunk.com. Rees, when you give people advice, if they say, you know, someone here in Los Angeles who says, you know what, we want to start, we want to do a road trip, this sounds like a great way to celebrate America on our 250th birthday, what is your best piece of travel advice on Route 66?
2: My best advice is to take your time, meet people, have conversations, don't feel like you got to bite the whole thing off at once. If you've got the time, great. I tell people take about 3 weeks to get from end to end. But just slow down and enjoy the journey. Don't try to pack too much in. I know you said you like to plan your travel, and some of that's good, but leave yourself open for the unexpected, because it's out there.
1: Yeah, for the adventure. I think that's a really, really great tip, and we appreciate your time today. It is so fun to talk about some of these great, uniquely American things, and Route 66, certainly one of them. Rees Martin, the president of the Oklahoma Route 66 Association. ReesFunk.com is where you can find him. And Rees, thanks so much for being with us. Have a great weekend.
2: You too. Thank you.
1: Thank you. All right, guys, as we continue, candidate for LA County Assessor, Stephen Pulte is with us. He is going to take you through what you need to know. We're going to quiz him on what you do as county assessor, because I got to tell you, other than assess things, I don't know if I know. So we're going to go through it. As your Friday Morning Answer continues, it's coming up on 8:30.
3: Stuck in traffic? We've got the answer.
4: Good morning. We start in North Hills with an accident. Right shoulder, 405 southbound before Nordoff Street. It's stop and go from Devonshire. Three vehicles involved. To Irvine with an accident. Second lane from the left block, 405 northbound at Jeffrey Road. A 5-minute delay, stop and go from Sand Canyon Avenue. Atwater Village, accident right shoulder. Two southbound before the 5. Stop and go traffic from Avenue 40. A 4-minute delay, 6 minutes to get through. And that's traffic on the answer.
3: The answer. Breaking news.
4: Prosecutors say an accused drug dealer was arrested with almost 40 pounds of fentanyl. California Attorney General Rob Bonta said the drugs were worth at least $1.3 million. He says the suspect was arrested while allegedly transporting fentanyl and cocaine. Investigators believe the drugs originated in Mexico. The suspect is charged with possession for sale of a controlled substance, transportation of a controlled substance, and possession of a controlled substance while armed. Hidden cameras found in a neighborhood where several burglaries have taken place in San Dimas. The LA County Sheriff's Department says a camera was found near a crime scene Tuesday. That's where thieves broke into a house. A landscaper found a different camera outside another home. Both were hooked up to external battery packs and wireless networks. Investigators say residents should check their bushes and hedges. OC Waste and Recycling and the Orange County Department of Education are launching Project Zero Waste. Here's Sharon Reardon.
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4: Now here's National Weather Service meteorologist Rose Schoenfeld with your answer weather forecast.
6: We have some marine layer clouds at the coast and valleys today that will clear out later this morning, and temperatures will be mostly in the 70s across the area.
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0: Welcome back to the Morning Answer with Jennifer Horn.
1: Hey, thanks for joining us. It is the Morning Answer. It is Friday. We are just moments away from our world famous Friday free for all. And we will tell you when to call. One thought only. You can complain, compliment, comment, tell us a joke. The floor is yours. You just can't take too long and you can't cuss. Those are the only rules. So just make sure you keep it clean, keep it pithy, keep it moving. We'll tell you when to call here in a few moments. Now, I've said that today is election day. June 2nd is the official primary day in California, but you already have in your hot little hands a ballot. And on that ballot, you are going to look, if you live in LA County, down to where it says LA County Assessor, and you're going to see several names. Jeffrey Prang is the incumbent, but this year, I endorse somebody a little different. Not only because I think LA deserves change, but our buddy Radar, who does such a great job here, his dad is running for LA County Assessor, and his name is Stephen Palti, and he joins us right now. And Stephen, thanks so much for being with us, and thanks for putting your hat in the ring. That's not an easy thing to do. Welcome to the Morning Answer.
2: Thank you. Thank you for having me.
1: First of all, how proud of you? How proud are you of your son in there?
2: I'm very proud of him.
1: He's a good kid. I mean, he's a good adult, actually. He's a good man.
2: Best thing that ever happened to me.
1: Oh, look at how sweet that is. Radar, are you going to cry a little bit? You're such a sweet. That's just so sweet to hear. All right, so you have officially entered the race for assessor. Why do this, Stephen? And what does the assessor do, pray tell?
2: Well, nobody knows what the assessor does.
1: They assess.
2: We're going to find out if the assessor knows what the assessor does. I'm not sure. But, you know, the textbook definition is property assessment, ownership identification. And they have very little power. Mm-hmm. Property taxes are mandated by the state and by the LA County.
1: Now, why get into this race? Because you're living a great life. You're a Dodger fan. We're living the life. We got two World Series rings, and you said, you know what? This is the moment. I want to run for this office. Why did you do that?
2: Well, one reason is I thought he was termed out. Mm-hmm. He's done three terms already, and that was supposed to be the end, but the courts overturned that.
1: And
2: we voted on that.
1: Of course. It's really interesting because these term limits, they are always voted on by the public. And then somehow people still manage to stay in office for 100 years.
2: Yeah.
1: So that is for sure. Now, tell people about you. So people who don't know you, obviously, yes, Radar's dad on this program. But Stephen Palti has his own career. So tell people about you and what qualifies you for this job.
2: Well, I'm a freelancer, tax consultant, forensic accountant, and I worked as a cash manager. So I thought, this is an accounting job.
1: Mm-hmm.
2: You know, I'm qualified for it.
1: Yeah.
2: And that's why I picked it. I mean, I've been trying to go after budgets for a long time. I thought of DOGE.
1: Yeah.
2: A long time ago. And I just want to take a chainsaw to the budget. And I thought this would be a way in.
1: Yeah. And you're really kind of the conservative who's in this race.
2: Yes.
1: So when you say you want to help LA County reduce their tax burden, try to go, and as you mentioned, look at the budget, see what we can do better. That doesn't make you popular with the political elite, but it should make you popular with voters, right?
2: Well, and this is an elected office.
1: Yeah.
2: I'm not going to be an employee of the county.
1: Mm-hmm.
2: People are going to vote, and I want to represent them. And anything I can do, now I know that the assessor has very little power, but I'd like to reach out to the governor,
1: mm-hmm,
2: and reach out to the people who make these laws. And I'd like to eliminate this office.
1: And use your position. I think this is really interesting. It's very Trumpian, too. You say they have very little power. I'd like to work to eliminate the office. Wouldn't that be something?
2: Yeah.
1: You're running to actually maybe put yourself out of a job, but
2: yes,
1: using your position to make suggestions that could really help LA voters.
2: Mm-hmm.
1: So what are some of the things, and you said you thought about DOGE for a long time. What are some of the things? Stephen Palti's with us. He's running for LA County Assessor. You can find him on my voter guide at am870.info. If you're looking for a voter guide, it is there. Please vote if you haven't. Today is election day. Throw those ballots into the mailbox, turn them in, get it done. But what are some of the things that you think we can cut here in California, Stephen?
2: Well, I just heard that Newsom is giving iPads to prisoners and sex changes for prisoners and things like that.
1: Mm-hmm.
2: But then he talks about Trump. You know, that's the game they play on the local level. They talk about national politics,
1: mm-hmm,
2: and they don't pay attention to their own state. Look at the disaster,
1: yeah,
2: with the fire. And
1: did you watch the governor's debate last night?
2: I didn't.
1: So the governor's debate last night, I laugh about this with the guys. Javier Becerra, he will never talk about any plans that he has for California. He will only talk about Trump. And I think one of the candidates, Chad Bianco, our friend, said that in the opening statements, these candidates were mentioning Trump like 10 times. Mm-hmm. And California is in trouble because of California politics and politicians, not because of Donald Trump and not because of the federal government. And I think you'll agree, Stephen, that people in this state are tired of being taxed to solve the problems that the politicians have created.
2: Yeah, well, that's a magician trick that they mm-hmm. do at the local level. They say, look over here, Trump, Trump.
1: Yeah.
2: And then, their governing is a disaster.
1: It's a sleight of hand. How much do you think is too much? Again, your campaign, and I think it resonates with people, is to reduce the tax burden on L.A. County residents. Not only do you say, I'd like to figure out if I can shut down the assessor's office on a whole and shrink government in L.A., imagine that, but what are some of the other burdens that you have seen as a forensic accountant, really, somebody who's gone in and looked for the bitter details? What's too much? Where could we cut in L.A.?
2: Well, that's the thing. I want to get in there. I can look at a column of numbers and mm-hmm. and find the fraud.
1: Right.
2: And I figured that's what qualifies me to do this.
1: Cutting fraud, but also maybe creating, and as you mentioned, maybe coming up with some fresh ideas for Sacramento about how we could lower the tax burden. So, it's a couple of different streets, lowering the burden for taxpayers by lowering taxes, but also cutting the fraud so that we have money to pay for that.
2: Yeah. You know, I talked to local business people, and they're suffering. You know, I talk to them about their bills and their taxes, and they're having a hard time making it.
1: Yeah.
2: I just talked to somebody who says, I got to raise my prices, but I'm going to lose business.
1: That's a tough quandary.
2: You know, we're taxing them out of business.
1: Right.
2: And it's waste. I mean, Trump said if we cut half the waste and fraud, we could balance the budget out. You know, I talk to local business people, and they're suffering.

0: even believe I'm saying this, but the federal government. I think in California, we are ground zero for this.
1: Absolutely.
0: And there is a plot. And that's why the people who are in charge are making money. They don't want to stop it because it's their gravy train.
1: Yeah. And the distraction game that they play.
0: So how's the campaign going for you so far? How are you getting out there? You're probably relying a lot on word of mouth, I'm imagining. But how are you telling people about yourself?
1: Yeah, that's it. A lot of people don't vote for assessor. Mm-hmm. Assessor doesn't get that many votes. People don't have any knowledge of who the candidates are. So there's really not a lot you can do. I can't take contributions. Mm-hmm. You know, there's nobody out there that's going to donate their money to the assessor office. I think people generally skip over it. But I looked at that as an opportunity.
0: Mm-hmm. If people aren't paying attention, maybe we get somebody in there.
1: Exactly.
0: Isn't that sad? That in L.A. you almost have to do the same reverse magic and say, hey, look at the mayor's race, and maybe we can sneak into the assessor's race as a Republican.
1: Yeah, I just thought that's a way I can get in. I could look at these budgets and, you know, just kind of slide in through the back door.
0: You have a lot of people here who are supporting you on AM 870 and AM 590 through your relationship, not only with Radar, but course our friendship. So for people who are listening to you right now in LA, what's your message for them?
1: Well, we have a three-term incumbent, and one of the other candidates, I'm not saying I am, but one of the other candidates accused him of fraud in the office, and you know, let's get some fresh blood in there.
0: Make some change.
1: These people stay in there forever, these incumbents.
0: Yeah, this is pretty refreshing. So instead of saying, hey, I'm going to try to run for 3, 4, 5, 10, 11, 50 terms, you're saying, I want to go in there to see if we can't shut the office down.
1: Exactly.
0: All right, Stephen Pulte, thank you so much for being with us.
1: Thank you for having me.
0: Are a breath of fresh air because you're off the couch and you're getting involved, and you can give him a follow on X. S. Pulte 57. S. Pulte, P-A-L-T-Y 57 on X. You can also email him directly. He's putting his email out there for you. How about that? spulte@yahoo.com. If you'd like to chime in and ask him some questions or maybe decide if he is your candidate, you can also find him on our voter guide at AM870 and AM590.info. And Stephen Pulte, thanks so much for running. Good luck, LA County Assessor. The election is the second. Get those ballots cast today.
1: Thank you.
0: We appreciate you. Excellent work. First radio interview.
1: Yes.
0: Yes. Look at that. Radar was like, you ready, Dad? We're going to go here. I like it. All right. Good job. Stephen Pulte, thank you so much for LA County Assessor. As we continue, guys, it is time. The world famous Friday free-for-all happens next. Your thoughts, unscreened for content. You can complain, compliment, comment, tell us a joke. The floor is yours. One thought only. Give us a call right now. Let's load up the phone lines. 855-785-8255. As your Friday morning answer continues, it's 845.
2: Stuck in traffic? We've got the answer.
3: We begin in Santa Monica with an accident right lane block 10 westbound before Cloverfield Boulevard. Stop and go traffic from Crenshaw. South LA accident center divider 110 southbound before MLK. Stop and go from the 10. Atwater Village accident right shoulder 2 southbound before the 5. Irvine accident center divider 405 northbound at Jeffrey Road. North Hills accident right shoulder 405 southbound before Nordoff Street. And that is traffic on the answer.
2: The answer. Breaking news.
3: LA Mayor Karen Bass has chosen a new deputy mayor for public safety. The story from Sharon Rudin.
4: On Monday, Susan Stengel will become the third person to hold the position since Bass took office in 2022. Stengel is the current inspector general of the Los Angeles Unified School District. In her new role, she'll oversee the police and fire departments, the emergency management department, LA Port and Airport Police. I'm Sharon Reardon.
3: The leading candidates for California governor faced off in another debate last night. Tammy Trujillo has details.
5: Democrat Javier Becerra pledged to address the issue of health care.
6: What we have to do, because people in California don't care what you call it, at the end of the day, what they want is access to a doctor when they need it and a bill that they can afford to pay. And that's what we'll do.
5: The candidates were invited based on ballot qualifications and a 1% polling threshold. Republicans Steve Hilton and Chad Bianco took part, along with Democrats Becerra, Matt Mahan, Katie Porter, Tom Steyer, and Antonio Villaraigosa. The debate came with less than 3 weeks to go before the June 2nd primary election. I'm Tammy Trujillo.
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7: We have some marine layer clouds at the coast and valleys today that will clear out later this morning, and temperatures will be mostly in the 70s across the area with a little bit warmer.

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2: 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Okay. That's why we're here.
0: It's The Morning Answer with Jennifer Horn.
3: Hey, thanks for joining us. It's Friday, finally, here on The Morning Answer. It is a Friday, May 15th, 52 minutes past the hour. Breakfast with Jen is coming up May 29th. It's free. Check out information at am870.info. We have the cruise coming up in November. You can get that, too. And our voter guide. How about that? All on our website. Make sure you check it out. And guys, you know what? I think it's time to celebrate that it is Friday. So without further ado, stall for just a second, is what Daniel said. Without further ado, we are going to give you the rules of the Friday free-for-all. One thought only. Got to keep it clean, keep it pithy, keep it entertaining. Those are the only rules. You can say whatever you want, but you got to say it quickly and you have to say it cleanly. Otherwise, you get the old gong. Oh boy, we aren't even playing the gong. We're in a real troubled mess right now, but you know what? Let's just jump into it. It's the world famous Friday free-for-all.
0: It's the Morning Answer, Friday free-for-all. One thought and one thought only. No screener. The last word goes to you. Yeah, it's like radio Twitter. But as always, please, no obscenities. Let's keep it clean out there. 855-785-8255. Now, let's get this going.
3: One line open right now. 855-785-8255. We start with Julio in Commerce. Hi, Julio.
4: How are you, Jennifer? Always doing a good job. Jennifer, I think the Republicans in Sacramento are not representing us really well. They are in a comfort zone. The only person that I know well is Shannon Groh. And they shall do two things, either resign or create something like the Tea Party. You remember the Tea Party?
3: Of course.
4: You know, and because I support Hilton, but, you know, I'd rather stay on the Democratic side because he's a billionaire. I don't think he's going to take, I hope he's not going to take the salary for governor. And, you know, once Hilton is there, the supermajority of corrupt Democrats, the cartel of Democrats in Sacramento, are going to be still doing the same thing. And Hilton will just veto and veto and veto.
3: Julio, we love you. Thank you so much for the phone call. 855-785-8255. Brent in Los Angeles. Hey, Brent.
5: Beautiful MAGA teeth, Jen.
3: Hello, I am the teeth, or the tubed.
5: Toxic TMZ and hateful Harvey Levin do not want to make Los Angeles great again. So they are trying to crush our heroic, common sense Spencer Pratt. Harvey Heartless Levin and TMZ are sadistically committed to destroying L.A. by promoting Karen Barbarian Bass and Nathia Rahman, who are pillaging and plundering every arson victim in the Pacific Palisades, Malibu, and our city's moral, honest, hardworking legal citizens.
3: There you go, Brett. That's how it's done. Thank you for the phone call. Glenn in Phoenix. Yeah. Hey, Glenn.
6: Hey, good morning. I just didn't know what that discussion you had earlier in the week, Jen. I'm just going to reiterate it. People, if you live in California, Javier Becerra is going to be your next governor. Get the hell out, people. Get the hell out.
3: Look, at that was Dan. Dan's gonging you. 855-785-8255. The boys do not. I let people go with content, but the boys don't. Daryl in Anaheim. Daryl, good morning.
7: Good morning, gorgeous. Just a quick question. Are you finally fed up with the Marxist misbehaving mayoral middlemen? Then vote Spencer Pratt so he can make L.A. great again.
3: Now that is how it's done, Daryl. Thank you for that. One line open now, 855-785-8255. Bill in La Cañada. Hi, Bill.
8: Hi, Jen. If L.A.'s empty-headed, Fidel Castro-loving mayor, Karen Bass, is correct, the Wizard of Oz should have given the Scarecrow a set of dentures instead of a brain.
9: You can't succeed without teeth.
3: Thank you, Bill. 855-785-8255. Rosie in Woodland Hills. Hi, Rosie.
10: Hi, good morning. You are the best 21st birthday I've ever had.
3: Good.
10: In the Bible, there's this wonderful prayer, the prayer of Jabez, and it says, oh, that you would bless me indeed and enlarge my territory, that your hand would be with me, and that you would keep me from evil, that I may not cause pain, So God granted him what he requested. God is on our side. He gave you a mouth. Use it now so we can win. We don't want to be a China.
3: Yes.
10: We don't want to be a Cuba. Or
3: amen, Rozzy, and happy birthday. Cynthia in Palm Beach. Hi, Sin.
11: Hi, Jan. I just want to talk in regards to Karen Bass's teeth for meth addict.
3: Yes.
11: I think instead of using taxpayer dollars, she should already look into a nonprofit that's already established in L.A. called Homeless, Not Toothless.
3: I love this.
11: Established in 1990.
3: Yeah.
11: Yeah.
3: Use a nonprofit instead of government money, please.
11: Yes.
3: Oh,
11: yes.
3: Man.
11: Exactly. It was established by Dr. J. Grossman in Los Angeles in 1992, and they do voluntary and donors only. So.
3: And maybe she could donate her own teeth. How about that, Cynthia? Thank you so much for the phone call.
9: They don't have teeth. Why? Because meth rots your teeth.
3: Catherine in Torrance. Hi, Catherine.
12: Hi, Jen. I just want to wish the city of Torrance a very happy 64th annual Armed Forces Day Parade. We're one of the last ones.
3: I love it.
12: In the state. So
3: this weekend?
12: Let's all... Yes, this weekend. Come on and join.
3: Come to Torrance. I love that, Catherine. Thank you. 855-785-8255. James in Garden Grove. Hi, James.
13: Hello. Nice to talk to me again. When you take my call so late, you make it hard for me to call in twice. But anyway, Karen Bass says there's no bad ideas. Well, she should look in the mirror.
3: Ah, I love it. All right, call in right now. Okay, there you go. Hot Cheeto in Rancho Cucamonga. Hot Cheeto.
14: Good morning, Jen. So if Newsom dropped the regulations and taxes for gas to be the same as Florida, for every gallon of gas the people bought, they could buy 17 diapers.
3: Wow. Can you imagine that? That is a true story. Cheeto, thank you for that. 855-785-8255. Mike in Granada Hills. Hi, Mike.
15: Hi there. You know, I've heard you mention that you called Karen Bass a Care Bear.
3: I did, every once in a while.
15: Something
3: Care
15: like
3: Bear.
15: That.
3: Yeah.
15: Yeah. You know what? She's our Chia Pet mayor.
3: Oh,
15: she
3: boy.
15: She looks like a Chia Pet.
3: Oh, boy, Mike. Okay. Thank you for that. And that is how the Friday Free-for-All is done, you all. Wait. That is how the Friday Free-for-All is done. Poof. All right. Real quick. Mary, go ahead. Oh. Never mind.
16: I can't hear you.
3: Should have left it while we had the chance. All right, you guys, have a great weekend. Be safe out there. Don't forget to stay tuned. Alex Marlowe's got a jam-packed show. It happens next. And you can, of course, get those ballots in. Election day is June 2nd, but really it's today. So mail those ballots in this weekend. Make it a priority. Thanks so much for joining us. Have a great weekend. It's 9 o'clock.
17: Goodbye, everybody. And that's the end. And everyone says, oh, that was fun.
18: 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Bye-bye.
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19: With SRN News, I'm Bob Agnew in Washington. South Carolina Governor Henry McMaster has called his legislature into a special session to discuss congressional redistricting, making the Palmetto State the latest front in the nationwide redistricting battle, which could determine the outcome of the 2026 midterms. On the Salem News program this week on Capitol Hill with Tony Perkins, the speaker sounded confident.
20: I've been very bullish that House Republicans would keep and grow our majority in the House. We'll keep it in the Senate. But I think that it does make those prospects even greater. Republicans will probably have as many as 7 more seats that are drawn that would be more favorable for us. And as many, maybe 15 or more. I don't know. We'll see. But I have to win on whatever maps are produced, Tony. So I'm ready to go.
19: And the speaker was interviewed on the program this week on Capitol Hill with Tony Perkins. On Wall Street, the Dow down 542 points. This is SRN News.
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16: It's the Happiness Hour on the Dennis Prager Show. Pleasure to be with you. We do. We've done this now about 15 years. Is that right? Yeah, about 15 years. Amazing. Yep. 750 happiness shows. That's serious stuff there. I would like to see the 750 topics. Here's going to be, I'm going to give you a different topic today, in fact. You're not going to be happy in the long run if you don't surround yourself with good people. Ooh, now you might say, well, hey, who doesn't know that? I'll answer. You may have asked that as a rhetorical question or posed it as such. However, there is an answer, and the answer is people don't choose whom they spend their time with based on character. They do it based on fun, based on power, based on glamour, based on popularity, but not based on goodness. I've asked people, so why are you friendly with so-and-so? Because he's fun. She's fun. Or popular, or rich, or powerful. Choose your friends. In fact, choose as much as you can choose. But I did not learn this the hard way. Believe me, much of what I have given over on the Happiness Hour has been learned through pain. This is not one of them, I will say. I knew from elementary school, choose friends based on their goodness.
22: In a world where more and more people decide what's right and wrong based on how they feel, what happens when feelings become the only moral standard? 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
4: The United States is going to indict Raul Castro. We've got blowout industrial production numbers. I'll do more on the Christopher Nolan going woke with the Odyssey as well on the show today. But we got some big stuff to start out. And I will say, I will start with a pitch for the Alex Marlowe Show podcast. It's been a banner week for the pod. We had a great interview with Brandon Gill, which is making the rounds. But out this morning fresh is my sit down with Robert Kennedy Jr., the Health and Human Services Sector Secretary, and he came in to visit us at Salem, L.A., and we had a great time hanging out, and we talked about all manner of things. I can't imagine a much more productive conversation. We went through his evidence-based approach to science, which is why I've long been a supporter of his. I feel like he actually uses the science to determine his conclusions. He does not presuppose the conclusions, and so many scientific studies are basically the outcome is preordained. They don't get funded unless they know that the outcome is going to be they know the outcome ahead of time, and that is used to manipulate the public, to manipulate regulators, to manipulate markets, all to get a bunch of junk into the bloodstream, both figuratively and literally. I talked about his life as a converted Democrat, where he lost countless friends. I think he said 90% of his friends have abandoned him because he is now part of the MAGA movement as the leader of the MAHA movement. We talk about the importance of sunlight and vitamin D, some of his favorite accomplishments as HHS secretary, including most favored nation's drug pricing. I ask him what supplements he's on, and the answer will surprise you. I ask him his take on GLP-1s like Ozempic, and his answer will surprise you. And I will make you go and check out the whole show, but so much good stuff. He's such a deeply thoughtful person. One of the favorite parts of the conversation I have with him is he talks about the importance of cooking at home, saying that not only is it much healthier for you, it's easier to control calories, it's easier to control the amount of processed foods. He really is on a war against ultra-processed foods. But he also says that families need a ritual, and they need, it's a spiritual communion to come together and to have a meal that is cooked in the home, put your phones down, and for everyone to connect. And he's, of course, from a famously large family, so he says it's a really important point to do that as well. And he talks about our history as being world's sickest country in the world. He's not just talking about our health. He's also talking about spirituality. And then this is the last one I'll mention, and then we'll turn to the news of the day, Trump and China. I did ask him why he works out in jeans. I asked him why he works out in jeans. You have all seen him working out. He's in terrific shape, fantastic shape, even better in person. And he's been known to lift weights in jeans. So there you go. That's what we got. That's what we got on the Marlowe Show podcast. Plus, I'm recording today with Emma Jo Morris. We're going to be talking about AI girlfriends and people abandoning trying to find human connection in favor of having intimacy, mental intimacy at least, with chatbots. So we'll be doing that. That'll come out later in the weekend as well. So hot stuff over there. All right. So the biggest stuff is the China-Trump trip, which is now come to an end. I will give you what I think is the main takeaways, and they're just not that flashy. It's just not the flashiest trip ever. I think the good vibe summit might be how I would call it if I was trying to brand it, and I am trying to brand it. So the main thing is we're making sure we don't ever have a hot war with China. Number one thing, in-person conversation always cools temperatures. Try this in your personal life. It even works geopolitically. A lot of the most effective people I know in my space, in the news commentary, and I would say statecraft space, a lot of them benefit mostly from talking. And that was the main goal, and I think that happened. And still, there's so much mutual espionage from state to state, the Chinese secret police in our country. None of that really came up as well. Another thing that happened was soothing of markets. Markets went up during this time. I think that makes a lot of sense. A lot of people feel more stability. Can you trust the stability? I don't know, but that was certainly one of the goals, and I think it's largely been accomplished to this point. Fixing problems where China and the U.S. are authentically on the same side of issues is important. There's a lot of places where there's mutual agreement, and it seems like Iran is one of those places where both of them, even though China is more allied with Iran in terms of they get a lot of their oil from Iran, largely due to regional proximity, and the fact that China is an amoral, if not an immoral, society. I don't think they really care. But the but overall making sure that Iran does not get a nuclear weapon. They agreed flat out Iran can never have a nuclear weapon. And that's a positive thing. So I'll give that in the plus column. And I think both sides got enough takeaways to assert themselves as the dominant superpower in the world. I, of course, regard America as the superpower of the world, China as a as second tier, but still far above any others. But China hosting a lavish event for the United States, I think, does send a signal to the Chinese people, the rest of the world, that still, even though all the SHIT talk about President Trump, he's still the top dog on the global stage. And it really does elbow out the Russias and the Frances and the Irans from the world superpower status. It's just those two countries. So other stuff that took place that was positive, we're selling them planes, 200 Boeing planes. I've heard reports they want to jack up that number to 250 planes, so that's possible. We're going to be selling them soybeans. We're going to be selling them oil. All that's fine. And China is continuing their pause on rare earth export controls. They're trying to pause precursors of fentanyl. I have no idea how to evaluate how good they are. I will make a point to ask administration officials when they're on the broadcast how China's doing in that regard. But they are verbally committing to doing that. I don't know if I totally trust it, but I would be shocked if Trump has made some progress in that regard. So I'll try to get more detailed information over time for all of you in the audience. And making sure that there's some sort of market cooperation. This is one where I really do hold my nose, because I do regard China as a murderous regime, a regime that's going through a genocide of the Uyghurs right now. All sorts of human rights atrocities are constant in China. And so opening up their market to us and our market to them, this is not something that sets well with me. I don't love it. But I also understand Trump's philosophy. Trump's philosophy is, if people are working together, building things, if they're working together on business initiatives, then things will get better. People will start working things out. This has always been his approach, and it's led him to take over the world. So he's not going to stop that anytime soon. And that's clearly his posture with China. I hope it works. I do. I hope it works, but I'm deeply skeptical, and I'll give you some more detail on that later on. We did not get a ton of anything productive, really, on Taiwan. Still always a tough issue, because Taiwan's security and safety is imperative to America. We're dependent on Taiwan for a lot of our chips, semiconductors, and that's not changing anytime soon. China has designs on Taiwan, considers Taiwan a part of its One China policy. And because of that fact, there's always a chance that China could invade Taiwan and take it over. Recall, Hong Kong was basically independent and westernized during Trump's first administration. Now now Hong Kong is essentially just a part of mainland communist China. And that change can pretty much take place overnight once China decides they want to do that and control Taiwan to a greater extent. And the mystery is, what would the United States' role be? What would we do? How would we respond to any of that? And I don't know if we have the willpower to go to a hot war over Taiwan with China, nuclear-armed China. It seems like it'd be a risky situation. And then if China does take over Taiwan, that makes matters very difficult for us when it comes to doing business. And doing business is what Trump's all about. And I'll share with you some of the business deals that he's doing throughout the course of the show. And on the other side of the break, I'll talk about some of the things that he's up to. There are some controversial points that I'll break down. One of them is allowing Chinese nationals to buy land in the United States. Another point is allowing for Chinese students, even recruiting Chinese students, to come to study in American universities. I don't see the logic of this, and Trump seems to like it. It's one where I don't even see Trump's perspective on it, and yet he is insisting on that as well. He also is, where we are selling arms around the world is also a controversial point, and I think this is one where we need to be very cautious here, because, again, we are talking about a regime that does go through a genocide, is highly aggressive, is the other dominant geopolitical superpower, and we just need to monitor the situation carefully, which we will do. We have done put on the books another summit. It's going to be in September in the United States. But I'll have more details and some quotes from the president where his thinking's at on the other side of the break. But first, I want to tell you about Preborn. You guys know that, again, I still got my Mother's Day copy here, but I can talk about Preborn. I don't need to talk about Mother's Day. Mother's Day is past, but one of the best groups in the world is preborn because what they do is they provide ultrasounds so that a mother can meet her baby via an ultrasound, see the flicker, see that heartbeat, see the baby moving in her womb, listen to her baby's heartbeat. And when she hears that, the chances she's going to abort, terminate that child's life, snuff it out, is just drastically reduced. Preborn says the numbers are she's twice as likely to have the baby. I bet that's low. I bet that's conservative, so lawyers don't get mad. I just can't imagine, after having been in that position four times in my life, to see my baby's heartbeat, to see that confirmation of life ultrasound, to hear it. It's sensational, and it makes women have babies. It just does, and it's so easy. Go to preborn.com/Marlo, 833-850-BABY, 833-850-2229. $280, you could save 10 babies, $28 a month, save a baby a month, easy. One of you out there who wants a big write-off and is feeling generous, $15K will get a ultrasound machine for babies. 833-850-BABY for preborn, 833-850-2229.
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16: Folks, Larry and I are with our good friend Dr. Eddie Simon, the TMJ expert. Eddie, you had a patient who had excruciating headaches, neck and shoulder pain, and a severe snoring problem. It was so bad he and his wife hadn't slept in the same room for over a year.
27: Yes, Dennis. This patient had obstructive sleep apnea and chronic pain in his neck and shoulders, which we discovered were coming from TMJ issues with his jaw.
28: Wait a second, Eddie. What about a CPAP device? Doesn't that help people with sleep apnea?
27: Yes, but many people are CPAP intolerant because of the mask and hose connecting them to the machine. They find it difficult to sleep.
16: And one might imagine that wearing a CPAP mask does get in the way of intimacy.
28: Unless, Dennis, you like
3: masquerade parties. Get it?
16: That is one great pun. I feel for Larry that he got stuck with that line. All right. So were you able to help him, Eddie?
27: Yes, guys. His TMJ issues with his jaw were causing his tongue to block his airway. So we provided him with a custom hygienic mouthpiece that opened the airway. Now he sleeps like a baby.
16: Sleep apnea is a very serious condition. So I urge you to call Dr. Simon. 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
3: I think it's important to hear from the president in moments like this, and he spoke quite a bit about some of the, I would say, more controversial details of the China trip. And here's one that I don't think is a terrific news. It's actually on Sean Hannity's show about Chinese students in the United States. Play cut 11, please.
13: It's 500,000 students that come, good students. I could tell them I don't want any students. It's a very insulting thing to say to a country. They would then immediately go out and start building universities all over China. But if you don't have those students, good students, by the way, if you don't, and we do another thing, you know, if they're good and they want to stay in America, we won't give them a green card and things like that. If you want to see a university system die, take a 500,000 people out of it. And you know, the ones that won't be hurt are the top schools. The top schools will do fine, but your lower schools, your lower, the ones that don't do quite as well, those two, they'll be dying all over the place. I frankly think that it's good that people come from other countries and they learn our culture and many of them want to stay here. I think it's good.
3: I'm so off the same page with the president on this, and I agree with him on the vast majority of his agenda, as you know, and I tend to trust him more than any other politician, as you know, but this one is just completely out of line. This has been the party line for a while. We've gone through this. We went through this last year a bit with they're talking about 600,000 Chinese students. I have no idea how this aligns with America First. And a lot of the defense that the Trump administration has said that if we don't have these students come in, then it is going to bankrupt some of the colleges, particularly the bottom 15% of colleges was the number that was put out there. And I honestly don't care. Our university system is a disgrace. It is very expensive. It cripples students with debt. Young people take the debt and they use it to, and it sets them back in their life. They could be spending most of that time working, building skills that actually are applicable in the workforce. Degrees have never been more expensive and they never meant less. So, of course, there, if you need a STEM degree, if you need something in science or technology, but even not all STEM now, a lot of engineering, you're better off getting an apprenticeship than you are sitting around in a school in a classroom. Because in the classroom, they're teaching you things that are going to be dated by the time you get your degree. So you could end up learning a skill set that ends up becoming obsolete. So I note this as a journalist, that if I see a resume for someone from Harvard and someone who spent that time instead of going to Harvard actually doing journalism, you show me one good scoop you got. And that to me is more impressive to me than you completed Harvard and got a degree. So now my wife's field, medical doctor, you got to go to school. Fine. But it's a why we couldn't eliminate 15% of universities, just completely beyond me. Though I guess you can make the case that will just drive prices up, but I don't see it that way. I see it as us admitting Chinese foreign nationals from a murderous dictatorial regime and then allowing them to go back, take our knowledge back to China as not America First. So if they want to pay for the gold card, fine. If they want to shell out $1 million, but all we know is they're just here because they can pay full freight, and it just pads, feathers the nest of the corrupt university system. Not into it, not my thing. Okay, let's see another one where I'm skeptical. Cut 7, this is Trump and Farmers.
14: Chinese nationals have been buying up thousands and thousands of acres of farmland, ranch land, and land near military installations. Now, I would assume I'm in Beijing, if I wanted to buy property near one of their military installations, I don't think President Xi.
13: No, they wouldn't let you. I don't. Look, it's not that I love it. You want to see farm prices drop? You want to see farmers lose a lot of money? Just take that out of the market. But they've had a lot of land for a long time. Obama did nothing about it. They bought a lot of it during the Obama administration. He did nothing about it.
3: It's interesting because the first point is salient, but the second point about Obama doing nothing, it's but you're the president now, so you can do whatever you want. And Joe Biden did nothing also. And I wrote about this in Breaking Biden, my second book, New York Times bestseller, a deep dive into Joe Biden and his family, about how they allowed for a lot of sales of American farmland to the Chinese, and they did not treat the land very well. They would dump all sorts of pig slop, for example. They actually exported pig excrement to the United States via these farm deals, and it's completely sick and gross stuff, and I just don't understand why President Trump sees this as America first. I just don't. I don't see any justification for it. Other than that, he feels like continuing to work cooperatively with China as a business entity is the best plan for a peaceful coexistence with China. I think that's got to be Trump's approach. I know I'm putting words in his mouth, but I don't see any other explanation for that, why Chinese nationals should be buying up American farmland, especially from the MAGA guy, the Make America Great Again, America First leader. Completely do not understand that one as well. All right. Let's see. I got to get out here soon. So I'm going to hold this. I got to talk about arms sales with Taiwan. We'll do that. Trump's got to take on the new Iranian leadership. We'll do that momentarily as well. And then I'll change gears, do some cultural stuff for all of you that you will enjoy. We'll be right back.

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3: The leading candidates for California governor faced off in another debate Thursday night. Tammy Trujillo reports.
4: Democrat Javier Becerra pledged to address the issue of health care.
5: What we have to do, because people in California don't care what you call it, at the end of the day, what they want is access to a doctor when they need it and a bill that they can afford to pay. And that's what we'll do.
4: The candidates were invited based on ballot qualifications and a 1% polling threshold. Republicans Steve Hilton and Chad Bianco took part, along with Democrats Becerra, Matt Mahan, Katie Porter, Tom Steyer, and Antonio Villaraigosa. The debate came with less than 3 weeks to go before the June 2nd primary election. I'm Tammy Trujillo.
3: A Republican lawmaker thinks Governor Gavin Newsom is done with California.
6: State Senator Tony Strickland from Huntington Beach says Newsom has his sights set on a higher office.
7: Every day the governor wakes up and tries to figure out how he can get on the national stage. Clearly, all his motivations are about running for president of the United States.
6: He says Newsom's revised budget doesn't have California's best interest at heart.
7: He really wants to kick a can down the road, and whoever the next governor is have to make those hard decisions.
6: Strickland says he and other lawmakers will wait until the Legislative Analyst Office releases what he calls the real budget numbers. I'm Jason Campadonia.
3: Now here's National Weather Service meteorologist Rose Schoenfeld with your answer weather forecast.
8: We have some marine layer clouds at the coast and valleys today that will clear out later this morning, and temperatures will be mostly in the 70s across the area with a little bit warmer across the deserts. A big story today would just be some gusting north to westerly winds, particularly in the desert areas.
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16: 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Moved back to the Valley. Moved to Brentwood. 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
17: I've seen it, and things have not improved. 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

0: I got one more cut of Trump, this time on Air Force One, gaggling with the press, talking about China and Taiwan. Play cut 16, please, guys.
1: We discussed arms sales to what's his request? So you discussed the Taiwan, you know, the whole thing with the arms sales was in great detail, actually. And I'll be making decisions.
2: What was his request?
1: You know, I think the last thing we need right now is a war. 9,500 miles away. I think that's the last thing we need. We're doing very well.
2: Would the U.S. defend Taiwan if it came to it?
1: I don't want to say. I'm not going to say that. There's only one person that knows that. You know who it is? Me.
0: That's a fantastic answer. I mean, it's a really tough one because Taiwan is essential to us being able to do the business that we need to do in this country. They're a much better ally than murderous China. And China does talk about Taiwan as if there's going to be an inevitable reunification. And I just sincerely hope that's not true. But the question is, do Americans have the stomach at all to go to a war over Taiwan? I don't know. And Xi Jinping's read on that could really be one of the stories of the next several years. All right. One other thing that I think is essential to bring up at the top of the show is that, or at the bottom of the hour, so to speak, but is a top tier issue. Industrial production rising at the fastest pace in more than a year. Manufacturing is surging. This is all the type of stuff that President Trump has been focused on. He's trying to get America to build again. And autos are the main thing. So strong output in computers, electronics, and other industries, but autos leading the way. AI, of course, is a huge part of this, as well as many businesses were in the development sector or the development stage of our sort of new AI evolution that's taking place. And this is noteworthy. It's mostly positive. It also has certain complications associated with it. But the big jump in auto production is big. But this also means that we're going to continue to probably see hot inflationary data. And this is led to a 30-year treasury yield topping 5%, the highest in a year. This is something that a lot of the anti-Trump media is going to hype as a big negative thing. It's kind of a niche data point, but it's one that's used to hit the panic button for people who want to proclaim the economy as failing. But the bottom line is it could end up leading to higher interest rates, which will be interesting because today is the first day of Kevin Warsh's term at the Fed. We do a lot of Fed coverage at Breitbart. I don't dwell on it too much on the show. I only get my hour a day. But at Breitbart, we have the Breitbart Business Digest that I work on with the incredible John Carney, who's our economic and finance editor. And we'll go through all this type of data in that newsletter that we do on a daily basis. All of you should subscribe. But the good news, higher industrial production at a massive rate. The bad news is that it is going to continue to make inflation data hot, make rate cuts less likely, and all of that is complicated. It's a complicated economy we're in. By the way, Customs is now issuing $35 billion in tariff refunds. So we are now at the stage that, thanks to the Supreme Court saying that Trump tariffed illegally, we are now sending back the tariffs money that we got. So it just feels like you can never purely get good news. You get good news and then the bad news kicks in. Oil prices are way up now. It's up over $100. Brent crude's near $110. Some of this hype, I think, has driven the market down as well. I think the market's down 500 today so far, and who knows where it's going to go from there. So this is the issue, is that Trump's trying to keep things sane, trying to keep things on the rails for people, but it continues to be a tall order for him. I got a cut here of Jensen Huang, who is on the trip with Trump in China. He is the CEO of NVIDIA. NVIDIA is the biggest, most valuable company in the world. It is dominant in certain types of chips and is really the cutting edge of all sorts of AI tech. Let's play cut 12. This is very important.
3: I just told you guys something about how I reasoned through how much energy is going to be necessary. The amount of energy that we need for computing is likely probably 1,000 times more than we currently have, and that's an enormous amount of energy. However, the way to think about that is, in the future, computers are going to be two things. It's always going to be generated because it's intelligent, it's contextually aware, so it's going to be generated. And the number two is going to be continuous.
0: Yeah, so 1,000 times the energy was the key point in that that I really wanted to pull out. And I love how we switched from compute to computing, which is because they say compute. You talk about Silicon Valley, they don't say computing. They say compute. We need this amount for compute. But we need 1,000 times more energy. So if any of you wondered why all of a sudden the left abandoned the Green New Scam overnight, this is why. Jensen Huang's not on the left. I think he's probably largely right of center, but mostly cares about his businesses and probably too cooperative with China for my exact taste. Would love to do an interview with him one day. I will angle for that. But I will say overall that he's the interest of his business involves generating way, way, way more energy, which is why you're seeing the left just go hard, make a hard pivot from the Green New Deal, and even to the point where they're admitting that the climate change, that we were never going to burn up on the timeline that they told us that we were going to set ourselves on fire. So one of the greatest hoaxes, probably the biggest hoax of the century, was all the climate change nonsense. And so that's where we're at on that. And I think is a, but just keep that in mind that energy production is the key thing. That is the key thing right now, making sure we're dominant, doing everything we can, which is why, thank God, Donald Trump and his administration are in power, because guys like Christopher Wright and Doug Burgum are really, they are pushing very hard to try to get as energy out of the ground as humanly possible and available for American businesses. So really important. All right. We got some good news. This is exclusive at Breitbart News. We're now at 12 straight months of zero Southwest border migrant releases. Illegal crossings have now collapsed 94%. And we are not releasing any into the country. So 94% not coming in. And of the 6% that keep trying, no one's getting caught and release. You catch and release. You catch them, they release them. It was always one of my favorites of Trump's, the Trumpisms, where he would explain catch and release, because it's the one thing that is completely understandable just by the name. You don't, you catch them and you release them. That's what it is. That's what catch and release is. So Trump would always explain that, though. Anyway, but it's just fantastic news. And I note this because if I try to bring to the show things that are trying to catch you up on what people are dooming about on any given day. What are the various controversies? What's making people upset? Well, this is something that should make everyone happy, and credit to the president on this. This is those of us who've been part of the MAGA movement from the beginning. It just doesn't get any better than this. It's just one of the best stats you could have. 12 straight months, zero border releases, crossings down 94%. Just fantastic stuff. And it is worth celebrating. So again, so we got a couple of positive things here. Industrial production rising at a super quick rate, border crossings at a absolute minimum, and just great stuff. Great stuff there. All right. Next thing I want to get to is I will warn about something that I think is really important and is related to immigration. This is something from a guy named David Beer, who is this loudmouth guy for the Cato Institute, who always seems to be testifying on Capitol Hill. And he pointed something out about Fairfax, Virginia, which kind of blew my mind. Can we please play cut 14, gentlemen?
4: The first step would be to give up on the mass deportation fantasy. About 1 in 5 Fairfax residents is someone who could be deported or who lives with them. It would destroy neighborhoods, rip Americans away from their spouses, parents, friends, families, customers, employees, and

0: 20% people who could be deported. So I don't know if his stat is accurate, but it's interesting that that is, we have just so normalized illegality. And that's why law and order matters. Law and order makes a difference. And that's why people who run on law and order, I think, are going to win a lot of elections. Speaking of someone who's running on law and order, Spencer Pratt out in California, but the top line story out of the LA mayoral race right now is mayoral hopeful Nitya Raman, who is the Mamdani-esque far left winger. She wants to ban backyard barbecues for residents during high fire season. So again, the reservoirs were empty. There was a arsonist who hated right wingers, who had lit a fire that the city did not effectively put out ahead of the massive Palisades fire. And now we've got a mayoral candidate who very well could win. I mean, there's still a path for her to win. She could still win. And she thinks the problem is that those of you want to enjoy yourself at a barbecue. And that is I would like to see this idea submitted to Kamala Harris's No Bad Idea Summit. And if those of you who didn't listen to yesterday's show, definitely my favorite part of the show was playing this clip of Kamala Harris calling for a No Bad Idea Summit. I would humbly submit that banning backyard barbecues in a free country would be pretty close to my number one idea of the definition of a bad idea. So Spencer Pratt immediately put out a video of him smoking an entire brisket. I think he had that in the can. I don't think he went to the store and bought the brisket, trimmed it up. That reminds me, that sounds like a great idea for the weekend. My barbecue, we've not started barbecue season here. We're still in the burgers and dogs phase, but I've not done, got the smoker out. Maybe I should do that this weekend. Hey, look, let's party. Let's celebrate. We got a great country here. All right. One thing also in Virginia that is completely nuts is they've now passed an assault weapons ban. And there's going to be a lot of objection to this. I don't know if this is the sort of thing that's going to make it through court. Remember, assault weapons ban, I'm doing this with the bunny ears around that. No one can define what an assault weapon means, nor is it a commonly used in the vast majority of gun crimes. You guys know these talking points very well. And this will be repeatedly, people will bring this up as this will be heavily refuted, hopefully in the courts, definitely in the punditry. But just note that Virginia was very recently a safe haven for gun owners who lived in the D.C. area. There's a lot of business that goes on in D.C. You might know this. Our nation's capital's there. There are conservative people who do patronize and work within our nation's capital. They have to have somewhere to live. And if you want to have guns in a country with the Second Amendment, the only place to go was Virginia. And that's where a lot of people would end up because of the gun laws. And again, the blue states continue to just get bluer, and they keep doubling down on some of the worst ideas imaginable. So again, another one for the Bad Ideas Summit for those of you who will be attending. Let's take on the Virginia going anti-gun. So dark stuff over there. And that's why I think so many of you, when there's dark times, you guys need to be hedging with your money and you need to be investing in precious metals. I've been saying this, and if you guys had listened to me on this by now, you'd already be making money. And most importantly, you're protecting future generations with precious metal assets. If you're concerned about inflation, which continues despite Trump's best efforts, if you're concerned about currency devaluation, if you've ever wondered if you aren't protected in this volatile moment that we're in with the markets, I know that's how I feel. 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
7: All right, thanks a lot to Greg Evan, our executive producer, Sean McConnell, Roger Wickery Jr., Rick Locke here with Charlie, Matt Zibel, Brandon Couples, Misty Callahan, John Cassio, Daniel West, all pitch in on the show, and we're grateful for all their contributions. Another plug to go over the Marlow podcast feed, subscribe so that you get all my latest interviews I'm doing over there, the latest out with Secretary Robert F. Kennedy Jr. out today. It's tight, under 30 minutes, and you will learn a lot. We cover a lot of ground. So please check that out as well. All right, other stuff cooking in the news. Trump is trying to indict or is indicting Raul Castro over a 1996 shootdown of planes belonging to the Cuban American Brothers to the Rescue charity. This is, I think, a great move, and it's just Trump continues to try to clean up all the trash throughout the world, and this is something that I think will fire up a lot of Cuban Americans as well, because it's a brutal dictatorial communist regime that has a stranglehold on power and squashing humanity in the beautiful island of Cuba, and Trump taking matters into his own hand in our literal backyard is just fantastic, and so we love to see it. I will be doing a conversation with Francis Martel for Breitbart Premium subscribers today on this exact subject matter, so I encourage you to go to Breitbart.com and subscribe for our premium content we're doing over there. I do a interview show over there as well for the Breitbart Fight Club members. So please join, and you will enjoy it. Trust me, you will not regret it. All right, and then we're also going to see if Trump is going to make Venezuela the 51st state. He's been putting out a lot of trolley memes suggests he wants to annex Venezuela. He could pick up a couple Republican Senate votes if we do that. And also, there's a lot of oil there, which we could probably handle better than the people who are down there. So I'd love to see it. All right. One more I want to play because I didn't spend enough time today dunking on Democrats, which is my favorite thing to do in the show. But we got Congressman Dan Goldman, who's one of the stars of Breaking the Law, one of the chief lawfare architects, one of the chief impeachment architects. And let's check in what he's up to, because he is sort of the id of the lawfare left and the uncensored version of their biggest fantasies come to life. Let's play Cut 13, please.
8: As I am almost certain right now that there is a lot more material that would implicate Donald Trump in some aspect of Jeffrey Epstein's sex trafficking conspiracy. And I don't mean necessarily that Donald Trump is guilty of being a co-conspirator, but he was involved in some way, and perhaps in more ways than we even know about.
7: So I had an interview with Brandon Gill, also on the podcast feed, up for all of you. And I asked him, what do the Democrats stand for these days? And it's basically just calling Trump racist and fascist and calling Trump supporters racist and fascist. But I also forgot the keeping the Epstein stuff alive, like Trump was somehow connected to Epstein, even though, again, we know that the Clintons were closer tied to Epstein, that he was a Democrat donor. And we know that Trump kicked him out of his Mar-a-Lago club. And Trump had a great radar for creeps, and he keeps them away from him. And then if they ever get into his orbit, he kicks them out right away. And yet still, they're going to keep banging this Epstein thing over and over again because they have nothing else. They have no values. They have no charisma. I mean, just think about the scenario out in L.A. So we've got Nitya Raman, who's going after taxpayers who barbecue, as opposed to the homeless people who are actually starting the fires and causing so much of the disturbances. And then you've got Karen Bass, who wants to provide teeth for, as Larry Elder and Sean came up with, for the unteethed. That's her platform. We're going to give teeth to the unteethed, even if they lost their teeth due to their own meth addiction. So we gotta continually fight woke. We gotta continually fend off woke. I'm looking forward to seeing what happens with this movie, The Odyssey, where they have done some woke stunt casting Helen of Troy as a black woman, casting the great warrior Achilles as trans former woman, now hybrid, whatever, Ellen Page as Achilles, the greatest warrior of all time. This has been coming up a lot. Christopher Nolan is going to address it apparently in 60 Minutes this weekend. I'm going to look forward to talking about that on Monday. Can we play Cut 9, guys?
9: I feel a real responsibility to try and get as much on screen for the audience as possible.
10: Action!
7: Yeah, well, we're going to see he's going to have to address this, because he's going to have to address the fact that this is a guy who is beloved by, I think, Americans who just yearn for apolitical entertainment, which I'd always thought was right-coded in Hollywood. I always thought that one of the tells in Hollywood, if you're someone who is with us politically, is if you are the type of person who does not vocalize your opinions. You've never heard any political positions from Christopher Nolan. And part of the reason why I always thought was he must be one of us. But I know Hollywood's got all these diversity requirements. He seemed to have fended those off, particularly with historical period pieces. Think about Dunkirk, which is an all-white cast, things like that. And then now, all of a sudden, he's got a black woman as Helen of Troy, who appears to be white, obviously. And then you've got a woman as Achilles, a great warrior. Very woke stuff, and I'm curious to see if people don't go to the movies over it. All right, that's it for today. Go in peace, to love and serve the Lord. Thanks for listening and watching.
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16: With SRN News, I'm Bob Agnew in Washington. President Trump says he's not yet made a decision on whether a major sale of U.S. arms to Taiwan will proceed following his three-day diplomatic trip to China. The president told reporters on Friday as he flew back on Air Force One that even though the administration has authorized the sale, it has yet to proceed. Iran's economy has hit a weak point following Operation Epic Fury. We get more details from correspondent Willie Nelson.
17: The Trump administration says its economic pressure campaign against Iran is continuing as the United States targets the regime's financial networks, oil revenue, and Chinese companies accused of helping Tehran evade sanctions. Treasury Secretary Scott Bessent says the U.S. will continue targeting anyone helping Iran move money and fund the Iranian regime. Willie Nelson, Washington.
16: On Wall Street, it's slow going with oil prices on the rise, stock values going down, the Dow off 425 points. This is SRN News.
18: Self-confidence is crucial to a child's well-being, but it can be hard for them to develop that inner strength when they're inundated with so many outside messages telling them they don't measure up. Believing they've got what it takes is something they learn from you, and you need to start early. I remember the time someone told me, go home tonight and say to your children, you're good enough. Now, I was happy to do it, but I admit I was a bit skeptical. My two boys, Trent and Troy, were 9 and 7 at the time, and I wasn't sure that message would even have impact. Still, that night, I went to their room to tuck them into bed. Trent was on the top bunk, because that's the birthright of the oldest child, of course. And I looked him in the eye, and I said, Trent, I just want you to know you're good enough. 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Letting them know you're in their corner is the foundation they need to believe in themselves. Remember, it all starts with you. 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I'm Jim Daly.
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26: For free speech. Western civilization. And delivering common sense to the American people. Ladies and gentlemen. Here's Scott Jennings.
3: President Trump returns from China. Was this trip productive? We'll discuss that today. We also have audio from the president and from Secretary Rubio as they get back to the United States. 12 straight months, no releases at the southern border. The data is just out. I'll deliver it in a moment. And this Sunday, May the 17th, is a National Day of Prayer with a big event on the National Mall. It's all part of America 250, and Dr. Larry Arne, the president of Hillsdale College, will speak at this event on Sunday. He joins us live today to preview this event. Today is Friday, May the 15th. I'm Scott Jennings reporting for Salem, and we are broadcasting live today from San Francisco, California. And I'd like to thank our Salem friends here at 860 AM The Answer in San Fran for the hospitality today. On this day, 1800, President John Adams ordered the federal government be moved from Philadelphia to Washington, D.C. The entire cabinet and all federal employees, you know, at the time, there were just 125 of them. They were told to pack up and be ready to go in Washington in 1 month. And since that day, well, you and I know the government's only gotten larger and larger. Well, until this year when President Trump finally shrank it down to sizes not seen since the 1960s. As for today's news, 12 months, 1 year, a milestone for immigration enforcement in the United States. The Department of Homeland Security says that the month of April marked 12 consecutive months of zero releases of illegal aliens apprehended at the southern border. DHS reports a 94% drop in illegal border apprehensions compared to the Biden era, with daily crossings are now lower than what agents were encountering in a single hour during Biden's 2023 open border crisis. They just aren't coming here anymore. DHS Secretary Mark Wayne Mullen said the days of catch and release are over. We are enforcing the nation's laws, closing the border, perhaps Trump's most dramatic achievement of his second term. President's on his way home, wrapping up talks with his Chinese counterpart, Xi Jinping. Biggest news out of the deal seems to be Boeing airplanes. The Chinese says they're going to buy some of them. Here's the president, cut number three.
0: Over 200 planes for Boeing with a promise of 750 planes, which will be by far the largest order ever if they do a good job with the 200, which I'm sure they will. That's General Electric, also the engines. So they're buying General Electric. So it's approximately 400, 450 engines, 200 planes, and a promise of up to 750 if they do a good job. We had an amazing time. It's a very historic.
3: And the president did discuss Iran and Taiwan with President Xi. Here's how Trump put it on the plane. Cut 21.
0: President Xi and I talked a lot about Taiwan. He thinks they cannot have anything to do with what they're doing. I mean, he's, you know, against very much what they're doing. We talked about Taiwan, we talked about Iran a lot, and I think we have a very good understanding with both. On Taiwan, he does not want to see a fight for independence because that would be a very strong confrontation. And I heard him out.
1: Are you going to say two words?
0: No, I didn't make a comment on it. I heard him out. I have a lot of respect for him. On Iran, it's very interesting. He feels strongly they can't have a nuclear weapon. He said that very strongly. They cannot have a nuclear weapon, and he wants them to open up the strait. But as he said, they close it, and then you close them with a smile. And it's true. We control the strait. And they've done no business, literally they've done no business in the last 2.5 weeks, which is approximately $500 million a day. So we have, we're doing very well on all fronts.
3: Now regarding Taiwan, U.S. Secretary of State Marco Rubio says U.S. policy remains unchanged. Here's cut 24.
4: From our perspective, any forced change in the status quo and the situation that's there now would be bad for both countries. One of the things the Chinese emphasize, which we agree, is strategic stability in our relationship, a constructive relationship, but also one that establishes strategic stability so that we don't have misunderstandings that could lead to broader conflict. And so we always reiterate the point. We hear them when they say this. We always respond by saying anything that would compel or force a change in what we have now would be problematic. And we would certainly, our policies on that have not changed. It's been pretty consistent across multiple presidential administrations and remains consistent now.
3: So we'll see if the president announces anything else coming out of this China trip. Trump made mention of some soybean deals, but nothing specific on the plane ride home. We'll keep an eye on it. Regarding Iran, while the president was discussing it with the Chinese, Admiral Brad Cooper, the commander of CENTCOM, was discussing it with Congress amid Democratic and media allegations that the U.S. hasn't really damaged Iran's military capabilities. Cooper set the record straight in an open Senate hearing. Take a listen to all of this. Cut 25.
6: The mission is to degrade Iran's ability to project power on its neighbors and U.S. interests. It had three key components: degrade Iran's ballistic missiles and the defense industrial base that supports it, degrade Iran's drones and the defense industrial base that supports that, and degrade their navy and the defense industrial base that supports that. In each of those categories, we met all of the achievements. Each of those systems were significantly degraded. If I give you just a couple of examples, the defense industrial base for their drones and their missiles and their navy were degraded by 90%. They have about 10% left. For the navy, my military assessment would be that the Navy will not begin to rebuild for 5 to 10 years.
3: Although President Trump and Secretary of War Pete Hegseth rattled sabers a bit this week, the ceasefire remains in place for now, and there's still an impasse on a peace agreement to end the war. On all of this news, markets are down a bit today, and oil is a little bit up. Closer to home, they are out of oil in Cuba. The coffers are dry. CIA Director John Ratcliffe traveled to Havana yesterday for meetings with senior Cuban officials as blackouts swept the country. The Cuban government acknowledges it is without any oil reserves to fuel power plants due to the Trump administration's embargo. It's working. The pressure continues on the communist government. In this interview with NBC News, Secretary Rubio laid out the American position. Cut one.
4: So how do you have a prosperous state where people can succeed? Understand Cubans, you know this, you understand this as well as I do because of where we come from. Cubans are successful everywhere in the world except one place, Cuba. And so that's what we want. We want Cubans not to have to leave that island in order to be successful. But they can't because the current model they have it's not just them, it's broken. It doesn't work and it'll never change as long as the people that are there now are running it. They are closed-minded, unfortunately. I hope I'm wrong. I would love for them to come to their senses and say, okay, we recognize this really has to change, and it has to change big. But right now, they don't seem to be indicating that. They seem to be digging in.
3: Seems like the Trump administration has the Cuban communist government over a barrel, an empty oil barrel with this energy embargo. We'll see what happens next. Protesters said to be out in the streets. Supreme Court pro-life community will not like this. The court is allowing access to the abortion pill mifepristone by mail to continue for now, blocking a lower court ruling that would have reinstated in-person doctor visit requirements nationwide. This is about a Biden-era FDA rule that expanded access to abortion pills through mail delivery via telehealth. It's a policy now facing legal challenges from several Republican states that have restricted abortions. Space news, a close call coming next week. Astronomers tracking a new asteroid expected to pass really close to the Earth on Monday, about 56,000 miles, closer than many satellites and certainly well inside the moon's orbit. It's the size of a bus or a small building. No risk of impact, they say. No risk of impact, so you can put your umbrellas away on this one. And file this under the thing they say never happens, actually happening. The former mayor of a Kansas town was taken into custody by immigration authorities Wednesday after acknowledging last year that he had voted in elections despite not being a U.S. citizen. 55 years old, Joe Ceballos, twice elected mayor of Coldwater, Kansas. He also served on the city council. He is a legal resident, has a green card. He says when he turned 18, he was encouraged to register to vote, and he did vote in our elections. 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We'll talk about Iran and China and the rest of it here on The Scott Jennings Show.
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2: 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Distrust, discord is not what we are moving towards. The man who made CNN safe for conservatives again. Here's Scott Jennings.
3: Friday, May the 15th, tracking a couple of national security issues. One, the president's on his way home from China. Two, we still have the situation with Iran. Joining us to discuss this and how they work together, Victoria Coates, former deputy national security advisor to President Trump, current vice president at the Heritage Foundation. Victoria, thanks for joining us. The president, I guess, did talk with President Xi over in China about Iran, and he said they're aligned on it, that Iran cannot have a nuclear weapon. Do you think that any movement is going on behind the scenes for the Chinese to pressure Iran to settle this thing?
5: Well, Scott, great to be with you. Happy Friday. And I think, yes, there is the possibility for an alignment of interests here. I would never say it's common cause with China, because it isn't. They're not doing this because they want to help us. But they're doing it because, for starters, Xi needs that oil to start flowing out of the Gulf, actually more than President Trump does. He's used to cheap oil from Iran and from Venezuela. That, you know, the Venezuela is now market price, and Iran's been cut off entirely for months now. So he needs that. And then nobody enjoys North Korea. It's not a happy situation, even though they are essentially a vassal state to China. They're a vassal state with a nuclear weapon, which means they're not as malleable as Xi would like them to be. And I don't think he's particularly interested in creating a hermit kingdom on the Gulf. So for those reasons, we might see some cooperation that would be to our mutual benefit. But as I said, this isn't any kind of a common cause.
3: Where do you think we stand with Iran right now? We heard the president and Secretary Hegseth rattle sabers a little bit this week, saying we might have to attack them again. There haven't been too many details of any diplomatic conversations going on this week. Where do you think we are with the president on his way home from China? What's the next step here for Donald Trump?
5: Well, I definitely think we were in something of a holding pattern while the president was overseas. Nobody likes to, unless you absolutely have to, launch a major kinetic action while the commander-in-chief is out of the country. So I think when he touches down today, I think there'll be a lot of discussions on the plane during the travel today. He's got Secretary Hegseth and I believe Secretary Rubio on the plane with him, so they can have, you know, the kind of discrete conversations they couldn't have while they were in Beijing, decide what the path forward is. My guess is we could see some kinetic action against infrastructure in Iran, because the economy, Secretary Bessent was talking about this, I mean, that it's been bad before. Now the lights are going out. The electric grid is failing. So may not take very much of the kind of bridges and power plants that the president was talking about to get the country to sort of to a tipping point where they absolutely have to make a deal.
3: Victoria, we actually have that comment from Secretary of Treasury Scott Bessent. Let's listen to it. Cut 29.
14: There have been no loadings in the past 3 days. We believe their storage is full. None of the ships are getting out. None are coming in, so they're not able to store oil on the water. So they're going to start shutting down.
3: So Bessent is effectively saying, Victoria, that the blockade is working. A little patience here, and you're going to continue to see the Iranian economy, the Iranian energy infrastructure fail and fail more. I guess the U.S. position at the moment is, patience with the blockade, it will eventually drive them back to the table. Do you agree with that?
5: Well, I do. And you know, nobody likes to see these elevated gas prices to be followed in pretty short order by elevated food prices for Americans because of the elevated fertilizer prices. That's very sensitive politically and just in general. The president doesn't want the American people to suffer because of the bad deeds of folks overseas. So that everyone will be sensitive to that. I know the secretary is, but at the same time, you know, getting this to a resolution while the United States is essentially acting as the world's gas station is, you know, it becomes a strategic gain if we can get it wrapped up in pretty short order.
3: Final issue here. I'll give you the last word. I've got 30 seconds. The CIA director, Ratcliffe, went to Havana, Cuba. They're out of oil. The power grid there is failing. Protesters are in the streets. It feels like something's about to happen to Cuba. What's your radar tell you?
5: No, I think it is. Director Ratcliffe was a visiting fellow for us at Heritage before his appointment. He is a very strong man, very close to the president, along with the Secretary of State. He's the one to manage this and manage Venezuela. And I think, you know, his presence in Havana means at a very high level, the Cuban regime is ready to deal. And that deal is going to be a pretty hard one for them, but it's going to be a great one for the people of Cuba and the people of the United States.
3: That voice you're hearing, Victoria Coates, former Deputy National Security Advisor to President Trump and current Vice President at the Heritage Foundation. Victoria, good to hear your voice. Have a great weekend. We'll talk soon.
5: You too. Thanks, Scott.
3: Coming up this weekend, Sunday, on the National Mall, there's going to be a National Day of Prayer. One of the speakers will be Dr. Larry Arn of Hillsdale College. He joins us next to preview what he plans to say here on the Scott Jennings Show. Stay with us. Hey, it's Scott Jennings with a message about healthcare. The message is simple. It keeps getting more expensive and more confusing, but I have good news. 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
15: The answer. Breaking news.
16: Altadena fire victims say they're still waiting for the funds they were promised more than a year ago following the devastating Eaton fire.
17: This money will be made available immediately. We want to get these dollars out in real time.
18: That was Governor Gavin Newsom more than a year ago promising survivors $2.5 billion in wildfire relief. Adriana Batista with Altadena Earthseed Community Land Trust says they really need the help right now, and they're headed to Sacramento to ask what happened to the money.
19: Our community needs serious support from the state that claims to protect us.
18: KTLA reporting that Newsom's pushing a new $100 million wildfire recovery proposal in his last state budget to help wildfire victims afford loans to rebuild their homes. I'm Sharon Reardon.
20: Cancer centers across the U.S. reportedly scrambling to produce an experimental drug that's being hailed as a breakthrough for pancreatic cancer.
21: It's called Diraxonrasib, and it's manufactured by Revolution Medicines out of California. The FDA approved the drug 2 weeks ago for early access after it was shown in clinical trials to extend the lives of some pancreatic cancer patients by nearly double the time. I'm Mark Mayfield.
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23: Temperatures today will mostly be in the 70s across the area, with temperatures in the 80s. Pacific Desert. Those marine layer clouds that we see this morning should burn off by the afternoon.
20: 64 LA, 65 in Santa Ana. Larry Marino on the answer with breaking news and talk you can trust.
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0: Young Kim backs President Trump 100%.
1: False. Liberal Young Kim opposed President Trump's immigration policy, voting to protect convicted criminal illegal immigrants from deportation. And Kim voted to force businesses to open transgender bathrooms, allowing men with our daughters. And Kim voted to censure President Trump, but voted against censoring Adam Schiff. Anti-Trump. Woke. Liberal. That's the real Young Kim. Americans for Security PAC is responsible for the content of this advertising. 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
3: It is Friday, May the 15th. We're on the road again. The world travels of Scott Jennings continue. Today we broadcast from San Francisco. And we thank our friends here at Salem, 860 AM, The Answer in San Francisco. They've rolled out the red carpet for common sense for the American people. We're grateful for that today. In 30 seconds, the president of Hillsdale College, Dr. Larry Arn, joins us. He's making a big speech on Sunday at this National Day of Prayer on the National Mall. We want to hear about that. First, a word from our friends at Americans for Prosperity. You know, it was in March of 1775. At St. John's Church in Richmond, where Patrick Henry rose to speak words that spurred the American Revolution and echo throughout our history today. He said, you know them, give me liberty or give me death. As we celebrate our nation's 250th anniversary, it has never been more important that we reflect on our nation's values and commit ourselves to moving this country forward. Now, my friends at Americans for Prosperity have created a terrific way to celebrate this historic year. 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So on Sunday, May the 17th, this Sunday, the White House and organizers of the event are hosting something called Rededicate 250. A national jubilee of prayer, praise, and thanksgiving on the National Mall in Washington, D.C. This is all part of the America 250 celebration, and the president and the administration are calling on Americans to gather in prayer and rededicate the United States as one nation under God. The focus will be on faith, heritage, and unity. Now, the significance of the date is interesting because on May 17th, 1776, the Continental Congress observed a day of fasting, humiliation, and prayer before the signing of the Declaration of Independence. There is an amazing lineup of speakers, but I think my favorite is joining us next. He's the president of Hillsdale College. His name is Dr. Larry Arn. Dr. Arn, thanks for joining us here on the Scott Jennings Show.
8: Pleasure to be here with the great Scott Jennings.
3: Well, it's an honor to hear your voice, and thank you for inviting me to the Hillsdale College event that you held a few weeks ago, where we talked to so many supporters of Hillsdale from around the country. We had dinner that night, and I so enjoyed our conversation, and I enjoyed your talk that night about what Hillsdale does in terms of its educational curriculum, the preservation of Western civilization, the preparation of the next generation of leaders. And when I saw that you had been added to this event, I knew I had to have you on. I'm interested to know, what do you plan to tell the nation on Sunday?
8: Well, they've asked me to talk about maybe the greatest political speech in American history, the second inaugural address of Abraham Lincoln. It's very apt for this time, because we live in a divided country, and he was speaking in the Civil War. And what he did in, 400 words was give this beautiful speech about the ground of our friendship. And it's just awesome, the speech. Everybody should go read it right now, Lincoln's second inaugural. And what he says is that slavery is a judgment. The Civil War is a judgment on all of us. North and South, he says. He says, if every drop of blood drawn by the lash through 200 years of the bondsman's unrequited toil must now be repaid by another drawn by the sword, still it will be said that the ways of the Lord are righteous altogether. So his claim is that our suffering for a cause is the penance and therefore the new ground of our friendship. And the whole speech is more or less in the form of a prayer. It's very short, and it's the second time he was reelected president. He was killed not long after this. But what he does is explain that, the touchstone of Abraham Lincoln's career was the Declaration of Independence, which is the final cause and the founding cause of the United States of America. And what it does is supply the thing for which we form a community. And if we forget that, which we do sometimes, and did in the case of slavery, and do today, and things that we do wrong, then we can find our friendship and our unity again in the cause that makes us a nation. So that's what I will say. And
3: Yes, Dr. Arn, Larry Arn is the president of Hillsdale College. That's the voice you're hearing on the show. I guess the most famous phrase from this speech, Lincoln's second inaugural, that most people will be familiar with is malice toward none and charity for all. It really was, as you said, a theological reflection on the war. It encouraged Americans to achieve a just and lasting peace. This idea of charity for all. You know, you mentioned we're in a divided country right now, and there's a lot of people out there who have hate in their heart for their fellow Americans. Do you see this event on Sunday as a chance for us to begin to heal that hate, to heal these wounds that we have internally? And as a further question, Dr. Arn, is this the biggest challenge facing America, not external but internal, the divisions that we have amongst ourselves internally?
8: Well, it is, and I say that despite the fact that it's a very dangerous world today. When the founders founded the country, Lincoln says famously, by the way, in one of his great earlier speeches, no Napoleon, with the armies of Europe at its back, could take a sip from the Ohio River or make a track upon the Blue Ridge. Well, we're subject to immediate attack from distant places on the other side of the globe now. And so that's a new world, right? And that's a very big disadvantage. Still, it's true that we can probably defend ourselves if we can stay together. And we are very divided right now. It's, I don't know what the numbers are, but it's, presidential races are close. And the alternatives presented by them are stark. And so Lincoln says in another of his, in Peoria, one of his most famous speeches, he says, a house divided, he's quoting the Bible, as he does in the second inaugural, too. That passage that I recited is from the Bible. And then he says, a house divided, in the Peoria piece, a house divided against itself cannot stand. I don't think the house will fall. It must become all one thing or the other. Well, I think that's our situation today. We have to decide what our country is, what it's for, and how it is to be governed. And those things are described for our country in the two most successful political documents ever written, the Declaration of Independence and the Constitution. So there are many people who want to return to those, which would require, you know, big changes. Right now, 80% of our laws are not made in the Congress anymore. I don't think that's constitutional. The constitutional order has been turned upside down. It's much bigger than it used to be relative to the whole society, but also it's centralized in ways that it were not intended. As late as 1930, over 60% of the money that was spent in the government was raised and spent inside cities, counties, and towns. And now that number is a little south of 20%. So we've done a lot of things to America, and undoing them will be very difficult, and keeping on with them will be very difficult. And so we face hard choices.
3: Dr. Arne, what do you make of the polling that we've seen, where we have a divide in America along political lines about how Americans feel about their own country? 2025 Gallup poll, American pride hit a record low, and it was driven by a sharp decline among Democrats, only 36%.
8: Undoing them will be very difficult, and keeping on with them.

0: These political divisions are spilling over about how people feel about their country. How do you analyze that, first of all? And how do you convince, you know, half the country that, you know, even if you lose an election, it's okay. You know, we still live in America, which is a pretty darn good thing, whether you won or lost the last election.
1: Yeah, there's less of that now. The first line of Aristotle's Politics, the first book ever written under that title, is every community aims at some good. That's what makes a community what it is. Now we have a disagreement about what that good is, and that means the final cause is up for debate. And so we're very divided, right? But that's not unprecedented in America. That was a fact in the Revolutionary War, difference about whether the king was entitled by birth to govern us, and that was the difference was just as deep in the Civil War. The question then is, what is a human being, and do you define it by the color of its skin? And those are fundamental, right? If there's no middle ground
0: right.
1: in those questions. Well, there are things like that today. Does equality mean we all come out the same? Or does it mean what Madison says in Federalist 10, the protection of the different and unequal faculties of people, including to acquire property, which he mentions? So the truth is, those are big differences. And that means that the community is at risk. It is a house divided.
0: That's Dr. Larry Arne. He is the president of Hillsdale College. If you are interested in these deep thoughts about our country's history and where we're headed in the future, I encourage you to listen to his speech on Sunday. He is speaking at the America 250 National Prayer Event on the National Mall. There's a lot of speakers that will be there. President Trump, Secretary of State Rubio, other members of the cabinet, many faith leaders, Franklin Graham, among others, are going to be there as well. I expect it's going to be a large crowd, but this is about giving thanks for our country, having national unity, and in the case of Dr. Arne, going over one of the most important speeches in American history, and that is Lincoln's second inaugural. Dr. Arne, thank you for what you do at Hillsdale. Thank you for speaking on Sunday, and we look forward to your remarks.
1: Scott, we're in your debt for that great speech you gave and for this. Thank you very much.
0: Dr. Arne, we're in your debt for teaching the classics and teaching about how to defend Western civilization on campus at Hillsdale. We will take a break. When we come back, we are going to talk about what's going on in Northern Virginia. Interesting hearing this week on the Scott Jennings Show.
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6: 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Saving Western civilization, one busted leftist narrative at a time. 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
7: It is Friday, May the 15th. You know, one thing that happened in Washington this week that was, I think, really important. We've covered this guy on the show many times, and I wanted to bring some of this to you. The House Republicans and the Judiciary Committee held a hearing called Fairfax County, Virginia, The Dangerous Consequences of Sanctuary Policies. And the Republicans there hauled in for a hearing the Commonwealth's attorney from Fairfax, Steve Descano. You've heard us talk about Descano many times. And they wanted to ask him questions about how he has handled these cases of illegal aliens who are accused of terrible crimes like child sexual assault, abduction, and murder. They talked about a lot of the cases that you've heard us report here on the show, the case of Hiram Bacadano Rodriguez. That child abduction case was dismissed after a rejected plea agreement. They talked about the Ander Cortez Mendez case. He got a misdemeanor after assaulting a teenager. The case of Abdul Jallo, who is accused of killing Stephanie Minter after prior charges had been dropped. Descano defended his office's criminal prosecutions in these cases, but I think the point was made, and part of the point was made by our next guest, the former Attorney General of Virginia, Jason Meares, who was at the hearing and sat at the table and told the truth, and he joins us now. Jason, thanks for being here. The Republicans hauled in Descano, and they asked him about these cases, and it, from my ear, I'm not sure he was telling the truth, but you certainly did. Kind of give us a description of what happened in the hearing this week.
8: Well, I mean, I thought it was an utter embarrassment, Scott. I mean, I know you've been one of the few in the media that have actually highlighted this criminal first, victim last disaster that is the Soros prosecutor known as Steve Descano in Fairfax County. And what it really was is exposed, I think, to the entire world, the bitter fruits of the failures. There's 95 counties in Virginia with 95 Commonwealth attorneys. He's the only one who had a written policy that he pushed on his website claiming he would factor in the immigration status of the criminal defendants. And this is why the Department of Justice, rightly so, has investigated him. But it is what's stunning the most for me, Scott, is what actually wasn't on camera. He showed up at the hearing. He didn't come back in the holding room with Cheryl Minter, who tragically lost her daughter to an illegal alien who'd been previously arrested 30 times, and he murdered her. He waited to tell her he was sorry about her loss until the cameras were rolling. He walked right past her in that committee room. Since this, he'd never called her once, and it was all performative. And I think Chairman Jordan, I thought, did an excellent job exposing him for the fraud, how he, a week after he got the letter to show up, he deletes the passages on his website. So it was a pretty amazing, stunning thing to see.
7: Yeah, let's hear from Congressman Jordan, actually, who ran the hearing. Cut 34.
9: I want you to answer the first question I said,
10: which was about the case.
9: Why did you change your website?
10: Well, sir, because the website is not my policy. My policy,
9: this is your campaign website where you said our office will take immigration consequences into account when making charging and plea decisions. Immigration consequences were certainly part of the game here, part of the issue here with Mr. Morales-Ortiz.
10: No, they weren't.
9: You decided
10: they absolutely were not.
7: Well, it's pretty amazing that Descano is disavowing this. He literally put on his website that your immigration status would dictate your criminal justice outcomes. And he's letting these illegal aliens off easy. When we here at the Scott Jennings Show and Nick Minock and others publicized this, he then hastily took it down. But the whole world has seen it, and now he's claiming it was never his policy. It was clearly stated on his website this would be the policy, and it's why he's under investigation by the Department of Justice now. Jason, I'll give you the last word on it. Is Descano potentially criminally in trouble here over this?
8: I mean, potentially. I mean, it will be fascinating what DOJ finds interviewing the actual staffers and former staffers in his office. If indeed he was factoring in your immigration status, then yes, he just perjured himself and could have a criminal referral from Chairman Jordan to DOJ. But DOJ just reached that conclusion themselves. It's not what you say, it's what you do. He could say what he wants, but if you're under oath and it turns out you're doing the opposite, he is in a world of trouble.
7: That voice you're hearing, the former Virginia Attorney General, Jason Meares. Jason, great job at the hearing this week, continuing to keep the pressure up against these prosecutors, and particularly Descano in Northern Virginia, who's putting everybody at risk there with his terrible decisions. We'll take a break and come back with more on the Scott Jennings Show after this. I wasn't expecting it, but once you see who built the modern education system, everything clicks. Death of Recess. It comes from Angel Studios. It's not really about recess. It's about control. This documentary exposes how the classroom didn't just evolve. It was intentionally designed, standardized, and centralized. Powerful institutions shaped it, and now they protect it. Billions of dollars flow through education organizations while test scores collapse. Parents were pushed out. Bureaucracies grew stronger, and kids lost freedom. This film examines how controversial gender ideology entered classrooms, all while families are told to stay quiet. Institutions protect themselves, not the children. This system didn't fail by accident. It calcified, and if we don't challenge it, it will not change. That's why independent platforms matter. Angel Studios is willing to distribute stories that mainstream outlets won't touch. 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
15: With SRN News, I'm Bob Agnew in Washington. President Trump has left China after 2 days of talks with President Xi Jinping. It saw both sides trade praise and also talk about progress in stabilizing what they agreed to as the world's most important relationship. In Washington, Republicans say progress is being made on government funding. We get more details on the plans from correspondent Willie Nelson.
16: House Speaker Mike Johnson says lawmakers have passed their first appropriations bill for the 2027 fiscal year, a step toward improving oversight of taxpayer dollars.
17: Today we just passed our first regular order appropriations bill for the FY fiscal year 27 cycle. This is, again, fulfilling our commitment to get back to regular order in the appropriations process. That's the only way for Congress to be a good steward of taxpayer funds.
16: Willie Nelson, Washington.
15: And this is SRN News.
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26: Young Kim backs President Trump 100%.
27: 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Anti-Trump, woke, liberal. That's the real Young Kim. 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
7: It is Friday, May the 15th. Common Sense for the American People, broadcasting live today from San Francisco. I want to thank our friends here at 860 AM, The Answer. Big Salem station here in San Francisco. I was out in California the last few days. Speaking at a conference and doing a little reflecting on the world and listening to some other speakers, and headed back east today, but on the way out of town, stopped by 860 AM The Answer, and the team here has been very hospitable to Common Sense for the American People, so we're appreciative of that. Quick check of the headlines. This one jumped out at me today. If you have a teenager in your household, listen up. I want to bring a story to your attention. There is a growing teen sleep crisis. New study finds that American teenagers are getting less sleep than ever before. Researchers have analyzed three decades of data, found record low sleep levels among adolescents. Only about 22% of our teenagers are getting at least 7 hours a night. Why? Well, you know why. Screens and social media, academic pressure, stress, early school schedules. I'll tell you, they make them get up early. So early. I wonder about this every day for my own. But this whole thing is a toxic brew that is robbing kids of sleep, causing anxiety, depression, poor academic performance, and putting their long-term health at risk. One other news item for you today is National Peace Officers Memorial Day. And in Washington just a short time ago, the vice president addressed the assembled police with a message to the law enforcement community. Let's hear from J.D. Vance in Cut 37.
2: We have to remember that that epidemic of violence that we experienced over the last few years, you can never get rid of evil. You're always going to have terrible people who want to do the worst things. But allowing so many of those people free rein, allowing so many of them to strike at our law enforcement officers, ladies and gentlemen, that was a policy choice. And I make this solemn promise to every single person here that so long as Donald J. Trump is the president and so long as I am the vice president, we will never again let policymakers in the building behind us allow violent criminals to tee off on our police officers.
7: Vice President Vance speaking to the police officers in Washington today. Now, Peace Officers Memorial Day is observed annually on May the 15th to honor and remember the law enforcement officers who've died or who have been disabled in the line of duty. And I'll just say, for my part, thank goodness for the thin blue line that keeps us safe. God bless the families who've lost loved ones to the line of duty, who wait up and fret at night, who send their husbands and wives and sons and daughters into a dangerous world every day. We thank you sincerely here at the Scott Jennings Show. I think what Vice President Vance was talking about, though, is vitally important, and it's a question we'll be answering in this November's election and in the next. What should we do with violent criminals who terrorize our streets? Should we put them back out? Should we open the jailhouse doors? Or should we keep them locked up? It's a very small portion of our society that terrorizes the rest of us with violence. We know who they are. And yet in many jurisdictions in the country, you have judges and prosecutors who seem intent on turning these people loose, turning them out, and unleashing them on you. So Vice President Vance's comments today on Peace Officers Memorial Day come at a time when we're debating a very weighty issue. You know, I took yesterday off. As I mentioned, I've been traveling out in California, but a few things jumped out at me this week I haven't had a chance to talk to you about that I thought I would bring up here on the Scott Jennings Show. The first, Kamala Harris. We don't talk about Kamala Harris enough on the show. And the reason we don't talk about her enough and we need to focus on her more is because there is a high likelihood she is going to be the Democratic nominee for president in 2028. Now, you might be asking yourself, how in the world could they renominate Kamala Harris? She got beaten by Trump. She was kind of a disaster on the campaign trail, et cetera, et cetera. We know what happened in 2024. If you look at some of the polling and you look at some of the ways that Kamala Harris is leading that polling, most notably among African-American voters who strongly support Kamala Harris, I'm telling you, there is a great, great chance that she will be the nominee, and it might not even be that close, which is why when she started talking about changes that she wants to make to the country this week, I took notice. I want to play for you a clip of it, Cut 30, Kamala Harris.
3: Say, look, this is a moment where there are no bad ideas. A no bad idea brainstorm is what I'd like to call it. And in that no bad ideas brainstorm, we talk about what we need to do and think about doing around the Electoral College. We talk about the idea of Supreme Court reform, which includes expanding the Supreme Court. We invite a conversation about multi-members districts. We talk about, look, that if we win the Senate, which we should and we will, then the Senate Judiciary Committee should have rules that they put in place so when these people come before as nominees to the Supreme Court and lie, that they are held to account and consequence, not just that somebody goes on cable news and says they lie, but that there are rules in place to actually penalize people for lying to a Senate Judiciary Committee. That we agree that it is right to have ethics rules for Supreme Court justices. And let's put those in place. Let's talk about statehood for Puerto Rico and D.C. These are the things I think that we've got to do.
7: Kamala Harris held a Zoom meeting this week. She called it the No Bad Ideas conversation. I don't know about you, but that sounded like the All Bad Ideas conversation. But, you know, you really need to focus on what she's saying, because I think they mean it. She could be the Democratic nominee, which means she could be the next president. And I think they mean it. So you have a Democrat who lost the White House in 2024, lost the election. And now we're 2 years out from that, a couple of years out from that almost. And she's talking about completely and totally changing the institutions and levers of power in this country, changing the way we elect presidents, changing the way our Supreme Court works. Isn't this what they always accuse Donald Trump of? Maligning and undermining and threatening and weakening institutions? She lost an election, and now she's telling you, well, we have to change the way we elect our presidents. On the Supreme Court, listen carefully. Listen carefully. She is saying that if a Supreme Court justice doesn't rule the way that she wants them to rule, that she wants to, quote, hold them accountable, hold them responsible, punish them. She wants to punish Supreme Court justices. Now, think about all the times in your life where you've heard a Democrat or a media pundit or somebody say, oh, Donald Trump, he is undermining the independent judiciary. He's trying to weaken the Supreme Court. He doesn't want any guardrails. He doesn't respect the Supreme Court. You've got the defeated Democrat who wants to run again, who may be the nominee, who could be the next president, promising revenge and criminal retribution against the Supreme Court of the United States if they don't issue the rulings that she wants them to issue. Think about what you've always been told about Trump, and think about what Kamala Harris is promising you on camera, openly, as a core tenet of her campaign right now. Tell me, ladies and gentlemen, who is the actual threat to democracy? They have called Donald Trump a threat to democracy for a decade. And now Kamala Harris promises everything they accuse him of. Democrats in Virginia want to burn down their Supreme Court. I think we all know who the actual threats to democracy are. The reason we know it is because they're telling us about it, and they're videotaping it. They're putting it on social media. They're running on it. The so-called party of democracy is now running as the party of authoritarianism. Scott Jennings on Salem. I want to give you a word about Medicare. If you're dealing with it, if you're on Medicare, or your parents are, or one of your loved ones, and you're helping them navigate it, you know it's confusing. It's a mess. There is a company that helps you cut through the clutter. It's called Chapter. I know them because I've done it. I put my own parents through the Chapter consultation. Took a few minutes. They helped my mom save $600 a year on her Plan G. They helped my dad get a new primary care physician. Again, it took minutes. To talk to Chapter, you dial #250. 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They don't work for the health insurance companies. They work for you, and that's what you need to know about Chapter. 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
7: It is Friday, May the 15th. Common Sense for the American People, broadcasting on the road today, live from San Francisco, California. I think we may be the only common sense in San Francisco, California right now. Right here in this studio, in this building, here at 860 AM The Answer. This may be the only outpost of common sense in San Fran today, but we're glad to deliver it. It is Friday afternoon. It is the B block, and you know what that means. It's time for the Relief Factor Pain of the Week.
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7: Now, I have to say, the person who delivered the painful moaning for the Relief Factor Pain of the Week is my friend Joe Arnold. You've heard him here on the show. And he's actually in some amount of pain today. And I know he is listening from a hospital bed in Louisville, Kentucky. Poor Joe. His Relief Factor Pain of the Week is he broke his leg. And he had to have surgery this morning. And I know he's laying there listening to the show, because I told the nurses to take a radio in there and put it on the shelf just out of his reach. They're making him listen. But I just want him to know we're praying for him and we're thinking about the inspiration for the Relief Factor Pain of the Week as he lays there in some amount of pain today. We hope you feel better soon. I asked Joe this morning, what sort of wood did they use to install the peg there at the bottom of your leg? He wasn't sure. I hope it's one of the sturdier versions. The Relief Factor Pain of the Week this week is a topic of incredible importance. Our children's education, or in this week's installment, the lack thereof. A massive study is out from the Educational Opportunity Project at Stanford detailing where our children's test scores are landing, and it is not good. It is described as a generational long decline almost everywhere in the nation when compared to how their peers were doing 10 years ago. Today's students are performing worse almost everywhere. 83% of school districts saw students lose ground in reading. Only 17% saw improvement. In math, 70% saw a decline in scores. Only 30% saw an increase. So 10 years ago versus now, massive declines in reading and math across the United States. This is the first national comparison of how our students' test scores are doing. Things are not going in the right direction. Beyond increasing screen usage and less reading, I think there's a couple of massive problems, systemic problems, especially going on in blue states. First of all, the only one state saw a noticeable jump in the previous decade, and that was Mississippi. Only Mississippi was moving in the right direction in a statistically significant fashion. Why? Because they went back to the basics. They focused on phonics, which is the building blocks of reading. They also hold schools to a higher level of accountability. They did not just balloon the budget and dump a ton of money into it. They actually made changes in the curriculum. That's why they have the Mississippi Miracle. Compare that to, say, California, where I sit today, and where Gavin Newsom, the governor, is out with a tweet today bragging about how much more they are spending per pupil in California on his watch. They've increased the number of spending 66% from 17 grand to a little over 28 grand. That's the brag from Gavin Newsom. The problem is that while spending has gone up in California, test scores have gone down. They're putting more money into it only to see test scores decrease, and they celebrate the spending as though the spending is the outcome. But that tells you what you need to know about Democrats. They don't care about your kids. They don't care about the test scores. They don't care about academic performance. They care about paying off the teachers' unions. Period. Full stop. That's what they want to do. So, of course, they're bragging about increasing spending. They can't brag about anything else. It's all they've got. School's getting worse. More money goes in. The teachers' union bosses are happy, but are your kids any better off? Absolutely not. Red states like Mississippi and even in Florida, they're leading the charge. They're fighting to ensure kids get a better education. But it's blue states like California and New York and others that are inflating their budgets. They spend money on failing strategies, and they leave our kids behind. Our kids are not getting a proper education. They cannot read. They cannot do math. If you cannot read and you cannot do math, how do you expect to perform in high school? How do you expect to perform in college? How do you expect to perform out in the real world? You shouldn't expect to perform. This is a crisis for our country, and it is why the dismal state of our education system in America is our relief factor pain of the week. Friday Punditry with Carol Markowitz is next. 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
17: Seven candidates who want to be California's next governor battled it out Thursday night at a CBS debate. Republican Steve Hilton argued as Democrat Javier Becerra talked about reducing regulations for developers.
18: We know that local governments are very afraid of trying to move too quickly.
19: Javier, your party increased those regulations.
18: Steve, if I could just finish, Steve.
17: Hilton and Becerra are in the top two tier. The recent polls, Steyer attacked fellow Democrat Becerra over the oil industry.
21: Look, I have been fighting the oil companies for 15 years, and I've never lost. Javier Becerra is taking money from them, and he is doing their bidding.
17: Mayan attacked at Javier Becerra's record at the U.S. Department of Health and Human Services.
30: Javier Becerra oversaw a growing bureaucracy that we now know put out $32 billion worth of fraudulent unemployment claims.
17: The primary is June 2nd. Ballots already arrived in mailboxes. The top two candidates, they will advance to the general election in November. Now here's National Weather Service meteorologist Rose Schoenfeld with your answer weather forecast.
31: We have some marine layer clouds at the coast and valleys today that will clear out later this morning, and temperatures will be mostly in the 70s across the area with a little bit warmer across the deserts. A big story today would just be some gusting north to westerly winds, particularly in the desert areas.
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4: 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It's time for us to unite and come together. Definition of never back down. Here's Scott Jennings.
7: Never, never, never back down. That's the message. I'm in a fighting mood right now. You should be too. Our country is at stake. Western civilization is at stake. Never back down to these radicals. It's Friday, May the 15th. It's common sense for the American people. It's time for Friday Punditry, and the brilliant, great Carol Markowitz is our pundit of the week, columnist at the New York Post. You see her on Fox News as well. Carol, thanks for coming back on the Scott Jennings Show. Delighted to have you today.
5: Hi, Scott. So nice to be on with you.
7: Well, it's always lovely to hear your voice, and it's always insightful to read your columns and your latest piece in the New York Post. I couldn't agree with you more. Face it, Jewish liberals, you have no friends on the left. I feel like there are some elite Democrats out there, Democrat pundits, and maybe even a few elected officials who just don't want to face reality. But talk about your column, because I think you're dead on.
5: So I've been a lifelong conservative. You know, I was born in the Soviet Union, so there was no way I was going to grow up and be a liberal. But I understand that Jews were traditionally liberal in America, and I associate that because they've had very little strife in this country, and they just didn't understand how bad things could get. But now they do understand how bad things can get, and they still are not moving to the right, which I think would be the logical choice for them. And they keep defending the left, and they keep saying things like, well, you guys also have anti-Semites on the right. You have Nick Fuentes. You have Tucker Carlson. To which I say, yes, yeah, sure, but then the entire right is against those people. They criticize those people. The president criticizes those people. What more can you ask for other than that? And then I say, where are your friends to fight back for you? Where are they to say that the column in the New York Times was disgusting, accusing Israeli soldiers of using dogs to rape Palestinian prisoners? Where are they to say the pogroms in Brooklyn are not okay? You spent 100 years aligned with the Democratic Party. What do you have to show for it?
7: Yeah, this debate going on in our country right now about, well, who's really got the anti-Semitism? There's no comparison.
5: There's no debate.
7: Look at the leaders of the two parties. You've got Donald Trump, who has been the most pro-Israel president and the biggest friend to Jewish people we've ever had in the White House. And on the left, you cannot identify a single national Democratic leader who can unequivocally say Israel is our good friend and the Jewish people are good people, and they are the ones who were aggrieved on October the 7th, and you cannot find it, because on the left, I sort of feel like, honestly, Israel has become the new abortion. There are no more pro-life Democrats.
5: Right.
7: You can't be a Democrat and be pro-life. And now I think, honestly, Carol, you can't be pro-Israel and be a viable national Democratic leader or a candidate for president. You agree with that?
5: Yeah, absolutely. And I wonder what that means for Jewish Democrats going forward. How could they abide by that? How could they think that that's okay? I really don't know. I have long thought that Jews should vote Republican, not just because of Israel, but because of everything else. I think once you pull that thread a little bit and you see yourself as more than just a mindless voting Democrat, you see that you need things like Second Amendment rights and you want a secure border because you need these things in your life, whether or not, you know, whatever your other beliefs may be. And I'll tell you something else, Scott, and this is like a preview of something I'm writing. The ADL recently released its anti-Semitism report, and they try to portray it as, oh, both sides, you know, look, here's both sides. But I'll tell you, I dug into those numbers. New York had 90 anti-Semitic violent attacks last year. That's more than all the red states combined. And that's really saying something.
7: You know, you can go into a Christian church right now and, you know, not going to see too much security probably. Go into a mosque, fine. Yeah. You go into a synagogue in this country right now, you got to walk through a bunch of security to do it. There's a reason for that. Because this anti-Semitism, the violent attacks on Jews in this country, it's out of hand. And, you know, I think about our national politics here. You know, there's sort of one Democrat that I think about on this front, Rahm Emanuel, who has been friendly to Israel, Jewish himself. I think Rahm's an interesting candidate. I just don't know how you run in a national Democratic primary with this right now. And, you know, on the Israel issue specifically, earlier this week, Carol, we interviewed Dr. Levy, who wrote the report about what Hamas did with sexual atrocities on October the 7th. And what I can't get out of my mind is, if you read that report, a couple things. Number one, if anything like that, approaching anything like that, ever happened to the United States, we would nuke off the face of the earth anybody who did that to us. Literally nuke them off the planet. The restraint that Israel showed for these butchers and these rapists and these animals is actually remarkable. And somehow in the West, Hamas is the victim and Israel is the bad guy. Everybody should read this report and understand what a lie has been told in the West about that conflict.
5: Right. And, you know, the thought, of course, is that the New York Times had that opinion piece to preempt the news of this report, that they knew that this report was coming out. New York Times obviously gets heads up about things like that. And they ran this Nick Kristof, you know, fabrication to diverge from it. And that's just, you know, that's not only is it bad for the Israeli-American relationship, which I think is important, but it's also just bad for journalism. It's bad for the truth. It's bad for people believing things that they read. I think we're heading to a place where people don't believe anything anymore. And it's because of stuff like this.
7: Well, if you're reading it in the New York Times, you ought not believe it. I mean, they put on the front page. I mean, literally, uncritically, unproven, and just, I mean, just think about it. When I say this out loud, think about how stupid this sounds. Israel trains dogs to rape, not people, but specifically Palestinians.
5: Right.
7: It sounds so crazy. Yet, this is what passes for journalism at the New York Times, and you're exactly right. They put that in the paper the day before the actual report of sexual atrocities came out because they don't want people to know the truth, which is they are complicit in a propaganda campaign. The truth is out about what Hamas did, but they want to obscure it. They want to muddy the waters, and they are in a full-blown campaign over there, along with a lot of other people in Western media, against Israel, and I think just against Jewish people in general. It's outrageous.
5: Yeah, I agree. And, you know, when I worry about this, I worry about America and not Israel. Israel will be fine. Israel is going to take care of itself. I worry about this brain rot spreading in the United States and the fact that so many people are falling for it. Look, anti-Semitism is just, it's a path of your own destruction. I hear from parents all the time now worried about their boys in a similar way that parents used to worry about their girls falling for leftist nonsense. It's something to definitely be concerned about. I think it's growing, and it's a path to destruction. I say this all the time, but they can't all be podcasters, so they're going to need to have some other paths in life.
7: Carol Markowitz is our Friday Pundit of the Week, writer for the New York Post. You see her on Fox News as well, the great Carol Markowitz, I should say. Let's talk about criminal justice. This just came across my desk a couple of minutes ago. The Department of Justice has announced a summer surge in Washington, D.C. The U.S. Attorney's Office says they will now prosecute parents of juveniles who are caught breaking curfew. You know, D.C., they've cleaned up D.C. A little bit, but they still have problems with these roving bands of gangs of teenagers that sort of do street and neighborhood takeovers. What do you think? Prosecute the parents? Good idea, Carol?
5: I do think it's a good idea. I think that, you're responsible for your kids before they're 18. Obviously, you know, over 18, all bets are off. But until they're 18, they're in your home, they're under your tutelage, you absolutely need to be controlling them and not letting them become a burden on society. Roving gangs, I mean, I could think of a million steps before my kids were in a roving gang that I would die of embarrassment. And I think that parents should be held accountable at that point.
7: In Massachusetts earlier this week, crazy story. A gunman named Tyler Brown walked into the middle of Memorial Drive there in Cambridge. I've walked up and down that street many times myself, and had a gun and opened fire on a bunch of cars. I think at least two people were injured. And what we found out, Carol, in the aftermath of the Tyler Brown shooting case there is that he had previously been given a very lenient sentence by a judge named Janet Sanders. They've now obtained the, so he had been violent before. He had tried to kill Boston police officers before. And he was also on probation at the time he tried to kill the Boston police officers when she gave him the lenient sentence for trying to kill the cops. They've got audio now of that particular hearing when she let him off. Let's listen to that in Cut 27.
1: Mr. Brown, I do realize I'm kind of taking a chance on you. And, you know, when people stand up, police, experienced police officers, experienced probation officers, and they tell me this guy is a danger to the community, then I hear that, and it gives me, you know, I can't look into a crystal ball until and figure out what's going to happen once you get out. But I do understand. I do realize I'm kind of taking a chance on you. And

0: Yes, you do, because the number one predictor of violent behavior is, have you exhibited violent behavior before? Tyler Brown had. Mm-hmm. She gives him a lenient sentence, and all of a sudden, he's out of jail and in the middle of the street in Cambridge, Massachusetts. Why are these judges and prosecutors putting violent people on the street all over this country, Carol?
1: I think it's just their ideology. They've decided that it's okay to give people multiple chances and to put them back out into society, and that putting someone in jail is the worst thing in the world. A lot of times it's the best thing for not just society, but for that person to be able to rehabilitate themselves, to be able to get maybe an education in prison. All of that is a good thing. And taking them off the streets is a very good thing for everybody. The fact that this keeps happening is a giant tell that we are far, far too lenient on our criminals. It's a real problem. And, you know, when we talk about places that are super safe, like let's say Singapore, I hear people say, oh, but they have these really crazy punishments. That's why it's safe. No, it's safe because they enforce the law. We don't have to have their level of punishment. We could just enforce our existing laws and our existing sentencing guidelines.
0: All right, final question. We got about a minute left before we take a break. I'm going out to L.A. for this one. Karen Bass is the mayor of Los Angeles. She's in the middle of a re-election campaign, which I know you want to talk about when we come back from the break. This week, she had an interesting proposal, and that is free teeth for meth addicts. You heard that right. Cut 32.
2: How many people who are unhoused that you meet have no teeth at all? They don't have teeth. Why? Because meth rots your teeth. You can't succeed without teeth. So there needs to be comprehensive health care provided to people.
0: Is this the trick to prosperity in L.A., Carol? 20 seconds, free teeth for meth addicts?
1: Just imagine being a waitress listening to this, and they're going to get comprehensive dental care that you don't have. That's where we are as a society. It's absolutely crazy. She doesn't understand who her constituents are at all.
0: Well, we're going to talk a little bit more about the L.A. mayor's race on the other side of this commercial break. There is an interesting candidate out there, and he's putting out some incredible advertising right now. I don't know if he can win, but Spencer Pratt, really fascinating stuff. Carol Markowitz is Pundit of the Week. More with her when we come back on the Scott Jennings Show.
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5: Home stretch for the week here on the Scott Jennings Show. You know, I am fascinated, Carol Markowitz, by this advertising from Spencer Pratt and the people who support him in the L.A. mayor's race. It is some of the most innovative stuff out there. Let's hear a little bit of that.

0: I mean, this stuff, Carol, is fascinating. And this is sort of one in a series of AI-generated Spencer Pratt videos. And this one, of course, is a play on the Lego Movie. And if you're listening on the radio, you're hearing sort of it's reminiscent of the Lego song. And then if you're seeing this here on the Salem News Channel, you can see it's all Lego themed. But what do you think about Spencer Pratt, Carol? Is he your winner of the week?
1: He's absolutely my winner of the week. He's been all the air in the room on the internet. I think he's doing just such innovative, interesting stuff. You know, does it translate to a win in the mayoral race? I can't really rely on the voters of LA to make that happen. I think that they haven't quite hit rock bottom yet, but I hope that they do. I hope that they see him as their climb from that bottom and that they vote for Spencer Pratt. He's doing just innovative, cool stuff where he's telling the story of how much he loves LA and how much he wants to bring back the city. And he's doing it with the industry that made LA great, right? Through movies, through cinema looking ads. And I think it's really clever and interesting and genius.
0: So Pratt got attacked this week. You know, his house burned down in the Palisades fire, and they're not rebuilding anybody's houses. So he's been living in this like trailer. And then for the last couple of weeks, I guess he's been living in a hotel. The Democrats are attacking Spencer Pratt for saying, well, I was living in a trailer. Now, he's actually living in a hotel. They're literally attacking a human being for trying to find a domicile because his house burned down because of a lunatic leftist who burned it down. The city won't rebuild the houses, and somehow Spencer Pratt is the bad guy for, like, scrambling around for a place to live. This is how depraved these Democrats in California are.
1: I thought his answer was brilliant. He was asked about this, whether or not he's staying at a hotel. And he said, all of this is temporary. The trailer that he had in his ad is temporary. The hotel is temporary. He said where his kids were living and going to school in Santa Barbara is temporary because he does not have a house, because it burned down, because Mayor Bash is not letting them rebuild. All of that is his campaign message, and he keeps hitting it. And it's such a smart way to do it because he's not cowering. He's not pretending it's not happening. He's saying, yeah, I'm living at a hotel, and that's a temporary thing. Anybody who's ever had to stay at a hotel for an extended period of time, it's miserable. It doesn't matter how nice the hotel is. Nobody wants to live in a hotel for any length of time. Everybody wants to have a home. He wants to have a home. He's saying, if you want to have a home, if you want to rebuild your home in the Palisades, if you want a normal life, if you want to come home to your home every night and be safe and happy, vote for me.
0: So that's a good message for a campaign. The Karen Bass message is free teeth for meth addicts. And Rahman is the other candidate. She's a socialist. She wants to ban you from grilling in your backyard. This is what's going on in Los Angeles. And I've noticed that Pratt's picking up a lot of national support and national attention. Maybe this will translate into some support for him. So winner of the week from Carol is Spencer Pratt. Loser of the week, to me, is very clear. Nicholas Kristof. Yep. Journalist, columnist, writer for the New York Times, published a piece, as we discussed, Carol, this week, alleging that Israel trains dogs to rape Palestinians. This is one of the oldest conspiracy theories, by the way, that the Jews train the animals to do things to you. It's one of the craziest conspiracy theories. He puts it in the New York Times. They print it. Turns out, by the way, some people remembered that his own father fought for the Nazis in World War II. That's not a conspiracy theory. That actually happened. So you have the son of a Nazi soldier writing a column in the New York Times saying a conspiracy theory that Israel trains dogs to rape people, and somehow an editor at the New York Times never stopped and said, whoa, whoa, whoa, whoa, whoa. Absolutely the loser of the week. Carol, I give you the last word on him.
1: Yeah, many, many editors actually must have seen that piece, and nobody said a word. Nobody had a problem with it. And the fact is, the New York Times has had now four statements about that piece, and it's going to get worse. Mm. It's not going to get better for them. I think Israel is planning to sue them. I would love to see what happens with that. That's the way to go. You can't just lie like that. I think that's the message.
0: The winner is Pratt. The loser is Kristof. The queen is Carol Markowitz. You read her in the New York Post. You see her on Fox News. Carol, we're glad you were here today. And thank you all for listening. We'll be back Monday. It's Common Sense for the American people. Have a great weekend.
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7: With SRN News, I'm Bob Agnew in Washington. President Trump speaking about the Taiwan connection to the U.S.-China relationship after his summit in China.
8: President Trump is facing questions about Taiwan on his way home from China. On Air Force One, the president was asked about the status of a U.S. arms sale to Taiwan.
9: I'll make a determination over the next fairly short period.
10: You're not necessarily going to go ahead. It was your proposal.
9: I'll make a determination. I'm going to see. I have to speak to the person that right now, as you know who he is, that's running Taiwan.
8: Chinese President Xi Jinping told the president differences over Taiwan could put his country and the U.S. on the path toward conflict. Ed Donahue, Washington.
7: It has been a rough day for investors on Wall Street. Right now, the Dow is down by 490 points. The high-tech NASDAQ off 278 and the S&P 500 off 67 at this hour as oil prices are up about $4 a gallon. This is SRN News.
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14: Hey, it's Pastor Scott. What I'm learning is how to not snore, and I'm learning that because I've snored terribly, and it's caused my wife not to sleep, and it's a reflection of sleep apnea, which it turns out I have, and it's dangerous, which I hate to learn about it, but there are about 177 different ailments that it can cause, including real bad ones like stroke and heart problems and all those kinds of things. So I went to go see Dr. Eddie Simon. He has been devoting 30 years of his life to solving sleep apnea issues. And I went to him, and he created this device. I call it the miracle device. I put it in my mouth at night. I got used to this, by the way, in my second night. And it just carefully pulls my jaw forward at night. And what that does is it opens up my air passage. So not only am I not suffering from the apnea, but I stopped snoring. And my wife loves it. I love it. I feel great. I really encourage you to go call Dr. Eddie Simon at 800-92-SMILE, 800-92-SMILE, or go to his website, tmjexpert.com. 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
4: 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Time of division and distrust, clarity matters more than ever. 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
17: Good morning, glory, and evening, grace, America. I'm Hugh Hewitt, inside the Beltway, bringing you the Friday Week in Review edition. Now, John Ellis is missing, so batting leadoff and in the two-hole today, Eli Lake. Eli is with the Free Press. He's the host of Breaking History. He's a man of extraordinary accomplishments, including, as you will hear in the next segment, a facility with AI and music. But Eli, let's begin with the war that's been suspended while the president has been in China, because that's what I think happened. The ceasefire that is in the ceasefire was kept at a low level of violence. But the big new development today, Michael Waltz of the UN and posted, and I just reposted on X, pictures of 80,000 barrels of oil that Iran is just dumping into the Persian Gulf because they've got nowhere to put it. We've gotten to max storage in Iran faster than we had. Nevertheless, I am hoping that when the president touches down, kinetic actions, combat operations resume immediately against Iran. What say you?
18: The most important thing is that we continue the freedom of navigation operations and we defend vessels. I think we've already cleared a path that is mine-free. And we have to establish that. And there will be kinetic action as part of it because the Iranians have attacked U.S. destroyers and they've attacked other ships. But it should be the main focus, I think, should be at least that. And then if there are, as we've been led to believe, although it's very interesting, did you catch Admiral Brad Cooper's testimony on the Hill yesterday?
17: Most of it, we played it yesterday. Yes.
18: Yeah, right. So he sort of said these estimates that we didn't hit anything or that, you know, they still have something like 90% of their missiles. Not true. We've destroyed their ability to make missiles. And he went through all of the kind of military success, countering leaks in the Washington Post and the New York Times. So I'm led to believe that there are still other conventional military targets. So that would be nice to sort of take off the board as well if hostilities resume. But the main thing is demonstrating that the U.S. Navy, hopefully with allies, can bring international shipping through the Strait of Hormuz without being harassed and hit by the IRGC Navy.
17: Eli, your fabulous colleague at the Free Press, Aaron McLean, was on with Mark Dubovitz on the FPD Iran Breakdown podcast. Rarely do I listen to podcasts twice. I listen to this twice in one day because they're two guys who actually know what they're talking about in great detail.
18: Yep.
17: The freedom of navigation, the opening of the Battle of Hormuz via a variety of techniques, they discussed that in detail. They did not discuss adding damage to Iran from the air with a new targeting assessment that the Israelis and the United States will have developed and going back after the leadership. Don't you think we, in for a dollar, in for everything?
18: I think so. I think that it would be, it would send an important message that you're still not safe. The idea that I reject the argument that we heard from a lot of the war critics that you got rid of Khamenei and you got an even more hardline regime.
17: That's ridiculous.
18: To me, it's ridiculous. I mean, you know, under Khamenei and Larijani, they murdered maybe up to 42,000. That's the number.
17: Greatest crime of the century in maybe two centuries. Stalin killed a lot more. Right. Mao killed a lot more. But in 36 hours, it's tough to beat that number.
18: Right, in terms of per minute, per hour, right. So in that respect, I just, would say if you feel that Vahidi, who is the commander currently of the IRGC, is an obstacle, well, then take him out and, cause more fracturing. He has to finish the job. And I think in the end, hopefully it leads to the collapse of the regime, but at the very least, he's got to open up the straits and prove to everybody that this is that the bully is neutered, so to speak. And that's, I think, the key thing.
17: President Trump did say at one point, I'm going to take out every bridge and power plant. And he backed away from that. There is an argument to be made that we've got to cripple the regime. If we can't dislodge the top 500 people, I'm sorry, people of Iran, if you ever want to be free, we have to cripple your regime. And that means your oil facilities and power plants that serve any part of the IRGC. Ought we to go back with a bombing plan to do that, even though it will take 30 years to rebuild, not three?
18: In my view, taking out power plants would be a mistake because the people would pay a much greater price, I think, than anybody in the regime. I think you can make a very good argument for beginning to go after the oil facilities, even though those take a lot longer. And if you think about it, the damage done by excess capacity on the wells is also something that will take a long time to rebuild as well. So in that respect, I don't really have a problem going after sources of revenue for the regime. My issue is that if you take out a power plant for a major city, and there are quite a few in Iran, then, you know, you really are adding an incredible burden to just the Iranian people that hopefully in the end of the day will take to the streets to reclaim their country, which I think is the sort of end point that I still think is both possible and most desirable.
17: That's the optimum ending, and I'm thinking about plunging them into darkness. Maybe you do it by cyber. Okay, topic number two, Eli. Nick Kristof. Hugh Hewitt's theory is anti-Semitism, writ large, begins in the heart, the spiritual disease, and it metastasizes to the head and to the brain, and the brain can often cover it up with anti-Israeli stuff. But anti-Israel disease begins in the head, and it metastasizes into the heart, where you become an anti-Semite. With Nick Kristof, I think it began in the head and traveled to the heart, because I've known him as a radio person for years. I'm still stunned by this. What happened to him?
18: Oh, I mean, listen, I don't want to get it. I can't get into his mind. But in my view, we're seeing this. I would look at this as the latest example of how anti-Zionism, hating Israel, is the price of admission to get into the progressive club, the left. This is the new litmus test. And I think that Nick Kristof, you know, is many things. I think he's a bit of a bleeding heart. But at the end of the day, he is a liberal, and he doesn't want to be left behind. And I just think it's just he's going along to get along. The other thing is that, the credulity that it takes to print the canine element of that story, but also to use an organization like Euromed, and I would even go so far as to say B'Tselem, which is an Israeli group, they get a lot of foreign funding, but they have transformed over 25 years from an organization that used to be kind of a good faith check on Israel that every, you know, open society should have and every, you know, democratic republic should have, you know, human rights groups and critics of the government. But they have joined a kind of, you know, they've joined a chorus from within Israel. So I just think that, you know, there's a huge infrastructure queue of, you know, NGOs that, you know, basically they are there to create pages and pages of reports that very few people read. And then they're used then, again, as references in UN reports. And it creates a kind of paper trail to make Israel seem like a monstrous country. But when you start going through the individual examples and so forth, what you find is that these are not credible accounts. They get certain things wrong. They're terribly one-sided, and they basically exist to try to push the information or the soft power war that is supposed to end the destruction of the only Jewish state in the world.
17: And well, that's the anti-Zionism that begins through the eyes, the ears, and the senses.
18: Yeah.
17: And ends up being anti-Semitism in the heart. You become diseased. By the way, that's also Hussein Mansour's theory of that he related to Haviv Reddy Gur, that you can't get into the elites of the progressive movement unless you are anti-Zionist.
18: And I would just point something else out about it's also about the New York Times. When the New York Times wrote Screams Without Words, there was a huge staff rebellion. There was an effort to try to get, in some ways, the paper to retract that story. They did not submit that story for certain journalism prizes because of all of this pressure. Nothing, you know, if you compare those two accounts, Nick Kristof to the Scream Without Words is far more rigorous. It's far better source. It's a much better example of journalism. And you compare that to Kristof, which I think that just from a journalistic perspective, you're getting allegations, you're not getting names of the victims. Okay, sometimes you have to do that, but you're not getting the dates and the times and the circumstances. You're not getting a serious response from the IDF or somebody to sort of explain it. So basic stuff that you would expect in any good serious investigation, this journalistic investigation, was lacking from it, let alone the implausible claim about dogs. And it's just horrible.
17: It is horrible. Eli is going to be with me during the break. We're going to talk about Barack Obama and the JCPOA. On the other side, Beijing. So don't go anywhere. Stay tuned to the Hugh Hewitt Show.
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0: back, America. What you're listening to is not Hamilton. It's Eli Lake about to become Lin-Manuel Miranda because he uses AI to create music. And this was very good. He sent this to me last night.
1: Thank you very much.
0: Eli, this is very good.
1: I mean, I got a lot of the lyrics by playing around with the actual declaration itself, and I've been thinking a lot about the declaration recently, and, you know, it's incredible what AI can do. I mean, there's obviously a downside to it, but I love it, and it's a great outlet for me. I like writing the lyrics. I have some musical capabilities, but nothing like what the computers can now do.
0: Well, Eli, I was talking with a friend of my daughter, and I have a theater kid, grandkid, and... Yeah. I have told my theater kid, grandkid, it's a wonderful hobby. Don't plan on making a livelihood. And he said, Bobby, you've crushed my dream. And I said, no, really. And the third party says, you know, creatives are the only ones who won't be replaced by AI. And I said, no, you talk to Eli Lake. How much are you doing of this, Eli Lake?
1: Well, I write the lyrics. And if you ask the machine to write it, they're not as good. And I've done this actually with other AI programs like Rock, where I've just said, can you write a column in Eli Lake style? And I started doing this like a year ago. They're getting better, but it's not, it doesn't compare. You should try it. It's pretty easy to do because they'll spit it out in like 5 seconds. It can't do that. It can't write like a good column. It can't write a feature yet, but it's learning. And, what it can certainly do is if I ask, what are the 5 best books on a particular, as I start my research for a particular Breaking History episode, it usually gives me 5, and they really are the best books I've found. I mean, I don't ask the machine to summarize it because I
0: hadn't thought of that. Now, speaking of great books, I am reading Nick Lehman's new memoir, Returning, on the basis of the commentary recommends. It's fabulous, which raised in my head, he runs in the same circles as Christoph. If you're a Jew and you're working with Nick Kristof, what do you do? On a theoretical base. I'm not advising you to advise Bret Stephens to quit, but what do you do about that? Just ignore it?
1: Well, I mean, I don't quite know what to do because to me, the malice of that piece was the sort of mission statement that the Israelis were raped on October 7th, and every day Palestinians are raped, and so I guess it all evens out. And
0: yes, that was it.
1: And to me, it's like, okay, would I be surprised if there were some horrible things that happened in some of those prisons, given, you know, the numbers and everything? No, I wouldn't. In fact, I'm sure there are terrible things, and there should be a process that is not interfered with by political side, and Israel has been through this before. Every country, we've been through it with Abu Ghraib most recently, but certainly in Vietnam, we had a kind of process, and that's what happens in war. And that's but this, you have to understand, and it's ironic that Christoph's column comes out the same day that Israel that the Civil Commission releases what is the most comprehensive report on what happened on October 7th. What you find is that, you know, they were given instructions on how to say in Hebrew to take off your pants and take off your underpants, things like that, which is that this was a deliberate plan. It was literally using rape as a weapon of war, and the people who did it are still celebrated, not just by Palestinians, but increasingly, and this is what kind of gives me chills, you find members of the left right now in the West, in America, in Canada, in Europe, that think that Hamas are the good guys.
0: Yeah, the 30 months since 10/7 is a sort of rolling Dreyfus affair. And I suggested to you, I hope Breaking History explains what that was. It was the uncorking of anti-Semitism in Europe in the late 19th century.
1: You've been great this week on the Dreyfus stuff. I mean, I've been listening to every... I mean, this week has been really terrific.
0: Well, it's horrific. It's terrific. If it's terrific, it's because it's horrific. Let's finish in Beijing. Yeah. In the era of Nixon and Brezhnev, that was after Stalin. You could move towards Reagan and Gorbachev and eventually to the fall of the wall. Xi is not any of those guys. He's maybe Andropov, but he's really Stalin. Does it make sense to meet with him 4 times in a year? I'm skeptical.
1: Well, let's see what we can get out of it. I mean, I think When you talk to people who've tried to look at what a war with China would look like, it's something that I think we should try to avoid if we can. If there is a way to reach a sort of accommodation, what I find interesting, and I'm working on this, but when I've talked to Pentagon people, what they tell me is that China did the bare minimum to support Iran in this war. And so if Trump can use diplomacy in this way, even though I agree with you that Xi is, he's a tyrant.
0: He's Stalin.
1: But if he's Stalin, right. But if you can kind of get Xi to maybe put some constructive pressure on Iran, if you can get Xi, to play more fair in terms of its exports and currency manipulation, in my view, if you can get something out of it, then I don't think the diplomacy necessarily hurts. The problem is if Trump is enticed into a kind of deal where we don't give Taiwan all of the military it needs to defend itself.
0: That's it.
1: In the event of
0: Brett Baer is sitting down with the president tonight. I'm going to watch it all before being on special report. I'm going to be leaning in. What did you say about Taiwan? Because the ultimate deal is you help us everywhere, you get the South China Sea, and we'll close our eyes on Taiwan. That's a disaster. Can we agree on that?
1: We can, but the reason why in some ways Iran is important for that equation is that if we might, I mean, the calculation from China might be, I don't know if it's worth the candle. Everybody just assumes that the Iranians are going to come out better. I don't think that's true at all. I think that maybe the Chinese didn't help as much because they looked around and they said, this is a regime that's wobbling. I'm not sure they're going to survive 6 months after this war. I mean, that's important too. So if you can manage to get something better in Iran, then that means you need China less, and it gives us more leverage, I think, to focus on Taiwan. I would be surprised if Trump would have given up entirely on Taiwan at this point, but I think it is something to worry about.
0: In terms of cultural exchanges, importing EV, I want none of it. They're a surveillance state. I joke with people in Washington. I was at the Hudson Institute yesterday, and we have a minute. So everything here is being watched by the Chi-Coms because Mike Gallagher's there. And it is that. They are everywhere. Do you think the American people understand that, Eli? 30 seconds to the end of the
1: show. No, they don't. And I've been writing about this now for nearly 20 years. It goes back to Huawei. I mean, we had Huawei circuits and chips in military stuff 15 years ago. Our government is finally waking up to this kind of stuff. But I think the American people still don't quite realize what's going on there. So it's important to get that message out.
0: Keith Kroc and the Clean Technology Initiative of Trump One. I hope it's going on now. Eli Lake can be followed at Eli Lake. Your name came up at Hudson yesterday. They asked me for the young journalists who I think are important. You're one of them, as is Aaron McClain. Thank you, Eli, for doing two segments today. And thank you for this wonderful song. Is it available anywhere? Oh, he's gone. I'll try and get him to post it at his ex account.
2: The answer. Breaking news.
3: The leading candidates for California governor faced off in another debate Thursday night. Democrat Javier Becerra pledged to address the issue of health care.
4: What we have to do, because people in California don't care what you call it, at the end of the day, what they want is access to a doctor when they need it and a bill that they can afford to pay. And that's what we'll do.
3: Republican Steve Hilton criticized California's health care policies.
5: Well, I don't think it's fair that California taxpayers who can barely afford their own health coverage should be paying for the health care of citizens of other countries.
3: Tom Steyer attacked the record of Democrat Becerra.
6: When it comes to single payer, you went and talked to the largest lobbying group against single payer in the state of California. And the head of that group the next day said you very clearly indicated you were against single payer.
3: The primary is June 2nd. Ballots have already arrived in mailboxes. Caltrans is exploring high-speed buses as a new travel option in California. Caltrans is revealing research on how high-speed buses could travel between 80 and 140 miles an hour and how they might run safely on California freeways. The bus line wouldn't replace California's high-speed rail project, but would work alongside it. giving travelers more options while the state continues to secure funding to finish the rail line system. Now here's National Weather Service meteorologist Rose Schoenfeld with your answer weather forecast.
7: Temperatures today will mostly be in the 70s across the area, with temperatures in the 80s for the desert. This evening we'll see marine layer clouds returning, and so by tomorrow morning we should again see clouds in the morning, and then temperatures will mostly be in the 70s tomorrow across the area. We'll also see lots of gusty winds, particularly at the coast and the desert.
3: 70 LA, 71 degrees in Fullerton. Larry Marino in the Answer Newsroom.
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0: And joining me on the Hugh Hewitt Show now, Matt is the free expression, the vertical columnist for the Wall Street Journal. He's also the head of domestic policy at American Enterprise Institute. Take a moment to find his Wall Street Journal column today on AOC, because he makes the central point. In fact, let's begin there, Matt. I love the fact you finally put on the table, she's got a lot of sparkle, she's got gifts. One of those is not knowledge of America, its founding principles, or what it's all about. She's not very well read. I don't want to say she's stupid, but she is ignorant of America. Is that a good summary of your column?
1: I think so, Hugh. I think my column goes out to show that Alexandria Ocasio-Cortez is both an economic and a historical illiterate. And, you know, she doesn't give many interviews, and I think we learned why in the past few days. In the first the interview, she said that, you know, no one can earn $1 billion, stating that essentially all billionaires somehow are thieves, that they earn they won their fortune through ill-gotten gains. And then in a subsequent interview to defend her economic obliviousness, and by the way, she's an economics double major. She said that the American Revolution was fought against billionaires. And this, to me, is in some ways even worse than her economic sins, because she is a United States congresswoman who clearly has no grasp of why the American Revolution was fought. It was not fought because King George III had a pied-à-terre in Manhattan. It was fought because the king and parliament had denied the colonists for decades their natural and civil rights as Englishmen. And to not grasp that, I think, is to lose the plot about America itself. And
12: I'm disturbed that this new Democratic Socialist Party is beginning to recast the American Revolution as just a kind of another peasant's revolt, another kind of exercise in the rule of the mob, like we saw in the French Revolution or the Russian Revolution or the Chinese Civil War and Revolution. That's not a path America wants to go down.
0: Now, AOC, had she recast her remarks as the original billionaires were the nabobs who bought back the wealth of India to the United Kingdom and exploited it, including the colonization of America, it would have at least had a patina of intellectual rigor. But she's not well learned. Now, Matt, they do have these honorary degrees that they give out at commencement time. You think BU is tempted to take hers back?
12: Well, she's a graduate of BU, double major, like I said, economics and international relations, another field where she has no expertise. Remember, the last faceplant AOC had was when she went to the Munich Security Conference earlier this year, and she was asked a fairly simple question on foreign policy, and she gave a word salad that, you know, would put Kamala Harris to shame. So I think that there's a level of ignorance here, Hugh, and you know, it's not just AOC. I unfortunately, it's large swaths of our society. They don't understand not just economics, the laws of supply and demand, savings and investment, why inflation is bad, government spending, diverting resources from the private economy, but they don't understand why America was founded, what we're about. We're about the natural rights of individuals, created equal before God. And we've been playing out this experiment in self-government for 250 years come July 4th. That's what we need to understand, because once you get that, you kind of realize the value of limited government, of personal freedoms, of property rights, all the things that AOC and her squad want to attack and destroy.
0: All right, Matt, on to Iran. The president will be back on U.S. soil soon. I would like combat operations to commence immediately thereafterwards with Iran and the ceasefire that isn't a ceasefire that was paused for the summit, because we've got to bring this regime to its knees, if not down. What do you think?
12: Something needs to give, Hugh. And I think that this cannot go on much further. One, for Iran, because the pressure is real. The economic devastation there is for sure. But also for President Trump, because we can't let ourselves get into a corner where Iran is effectively calling the shots in the Strait of Hormuz. So I think what President Trump needs to do is restart Project Freedom. He needs to open up the Strait of Hormuz. And in order to do that, it means resuming military operations for some period of time so that we can take out those drone and missile teams along the coasts. We can take out all the harbors and ports where the Mosquito fleet of ships that harass the tankers come to port, drop anchor. So there needs to be a brief resumption of the military campaign for some time, and to kind of lay the ground or the sea for the resumption of Project Freedom and opening up that strait.
0: All of the above, in my view. Matt will be with me during the break. It'll be on the One Big Weekend Pod, and then he'll be back after the break to talk about China. Don't go anywhere, America. I'm Hugh Hewitt.
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0: It's graduation season, and what better gift to give graduates than the skill of asking questions? 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
19: Hey, it's Pastor Scott. I wanted to remind you of something. I am feeling so good because I've dealt with my sleep apnea. There are so many medical conditions that come with that. Dementia, Alzheimer's, heart disease, hypertension, feeling tired all day. And the biggest symptom is snoring. And my snoring is so bad, Christy wanted to kick me out of the room. I needed to do something about it for my health and for my marriage. So I went to go see Dr. Eddie Simon, who has been devoting 30 years of his life to solving these sleep apnea issues. And he created this device that I put in my mouth. It's a miracle device. And I got used to it in the second night, by the way. And it just pulls my jaw forward as I sleep. And what that does is it opens up my air passages. I sleep great. It also stopped the snoring completely. I've got an app that like listens to my snoring all night. I went from snoring most of the night to not snoring at all. Give Dr. Eddie Simon a call. The number is 892-SMILE, 892-SMILE, or go to tmjexpert.com. 892-SMILE, Dr. Eddie Simon.
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0: Welcome back, America. I'm Hugh Hewitt, Matt Continetti, Wall Street Journal columnist and head of domestic policy studies at the American Enterprise Institute, is still with me. Matt, apropos of our earlier conversation about AOC not knowing anything, AP story this morning, quote, kids in Lower Merion School District in Pennsylvania get...
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2: AM.

0: their children out of using digital devices during the school day. The school district pushed back, saying it's not feasible to let hundreds of students opt out of technology that is essential to the curriculum. My theory, the reason American kids are ignorant is that they do not know how to read books and they don't have the discipline to finish arguments. What do you think? You've got Smalls.
1: Well, it's a great theory. You know, this decline, it seems, began right before the pandemic, around 2014, 2015. And then, of course, the school lockdowns and closures accelerated this learning loss to a very detrimental effect for American society for generations now. What I would point out, exactly as you say, around 2014 and 15 is when a lot of this, what's called ed tech, that the tablets, the reliance on YouTube videos, phones being allowed in the classroom beginning around that time, that's when it was becoming introduced. At the same time, you had a nationwide, especially in the blue states, retreat from testing and accountability. All of the reforms that were part of the push in George W. Bush and Barack Obama's presidency, that the Education Department of Obama was one of the things that worked to kind of make sure that schools were performing and to measure how students were doing. All of those reforms began to fade away in the second half of Obama's presidency. And this, of course, is the states at work, too, the blue states in particular. And so what we're left right now, Hugh, is in this very upsetting situation. On the one hand, we are having these parent-driven movements to get the phones out of the schools. That's very important, to lock those phones away, at least during school hours. But the next battlefield is going to have to be this ed tech, these tablets, these, you know, we know that there are school systems in Virginia where the teacher just puts on a YouTube video.
0: Yep.
1: They think that's education. That's not education, and it's hurting our children. On the other hand, though, especially in red states, we have a return to basic phonics in order to encourage read and reading. This is the Mississippi miracle. We have charter schools. We have this new tax credit program that's part of the Working Families Tax Credit to encourage school choice. So there are real opportunities here, but it's only the conservatives who are talking about them. And we've lost the sense where Democrats and, of course, the teachers' unions feel as though they need to be invested in accountability and testing to get our children back to where they're learning, as opposed to right now, it seems almost as a national amnesia is in the midst of taking place.
0: Notice that the people that push back in the AP story I read you, the school district, no one in particular, that represents sunk costs of bureaucracy, spending a lot of money and developing a lot of curriculum and a lot of hours and a lot of workloads based upon technology. They don't want to change. They like it. That's the problem. All right, Matt, I want to switch back to Christoph. I talked to you about it earlier this week, but I've been thinking about very little nonstop because I actually know the guy from the radio, and I'm so astonished. I've come up with this theory. Anti-Zionism, anti-Israel, that's a intellectual choice that people make, and then it bleeds into your heart where it becomes and metastasizes into anti-Semitism. Anti-Semitism is a disease of the heart, as Solzhenitsyn said, where good and evil reside. And it metastasizes to the brain where it's disguised into anti-Zionism or anti-Israel. I think Christoph has it from the brain to the heart, but he's got it. What do you make of my theory that he just kind of read himself into the anti-Semitic movement accidentally because he wanted to be anti-Israel?
1: Well, I think that's a key part of it. In the New York Times, you're almost reflexively anti-Israel. And if you write about Israel, if you say something bad about Israel, there will be no scrutiny to what you claim. And we know that for a fact. I think there's also a measure of just sheer laziness on the part of Christoph. We know that in the past he's fallen for frauds and articles have been apologized for or even retracted in the case of this Cambodian anti-prostitution activist he kind of fell for earlier in the century. And we see here from the people who have researched the article, Hugh, as you know, is that it seems that a lot of these unverified, anonymous sources making these scurrilous and ridiculous claims can be traced back to an NGO, a non-governmental organization, which is known to be a Hamas front. And so if you're a columnist who has an incentive to write negatively about Israel because

0: know it's going to please your subscriber base. You know it's your editors are going to love it. Along comes this NGO and says, hey, wait until you check out this information, or not check it, but look at what we have for you. We can tee up your column, your essay right away. Well, you might be inclined to do that and have no heed of what the consequences might be in the real world for the people who will take these slanders and use them as justification for violence against Jews around the world.
1: You know, you just gave birth to a thought. NGO is a term that almost adds dignity to beggars. NGOs are beggars. NGOs are non-productivity measured organizations where losers and people who can't make a living go. NGOs, do we add to their dignity by referring to them as NGOs, in some way associating them with government by saying they're non-government organizations, but they're like the government? They're just beggars.
0: It's kind of, I'm hesitating because there's a chance that American Enterprise
1: is an NGO.
0: Considered an NGO. I'm not saying all NGOs here. It's a very capacious term, as we know. But in specifically, what we're talking about are these NGOs that are part of this self-designated human rights community. They don't stand for human rights. They stand to delegitimize, demonize, and apply double standards to the state of Israel as part of a global movement to end the Jewish state, the only state where the Jewish people have a home. Out of all the hundreds of countries in the world, why is it that there is a global movement to destroy one of them? And that, I think, is the question that's being asked, but you won't find that question being asked in the New York Times.
1: Dehumanize, delegitimize, impose a double standard. That was some very rapid work with the alliteration, Matt Continetti, and my hat is tipped to you. Have a great weekend. Thank you again for joining me. Follow Matt at the Wall Street Journal. Go read his column on AOC today. It's fabulous. And follow him on X at Continetti. I'll be right back, America. Stay tuned. I'm Hugh Hewitt.
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11: Political prisoners in China. Did you bring up with President Xi any of the political prisoners in China? Are any going to be released? Any progress?
12: I think he's giving very serious consideration to the pastor. The pastor has said he's giving very serious consideration to them.
13: What about Jimmy Lai?
12: I discussed it.
13: What about Jimmy Lai?
12: It's a tougher one. I did bring it up. It's a tougher one. For him, it's a tougher one.
13: What did he say about it?
12: I understand. It's, for him, it's a very... He told me. I don't want to mislead anybody. But he said Jimmy Lai is a tough one for him to do. So, you know, he went through a lot. And right or wrong, they went through a lot. So he told me that would be a tough one. He said he's going to strongly consider the best.
1: Okay. I hope that at this point, President's done all that a president can do in a cemetery, bring up a political prisoner. And I hope that the pastor gets out. Pope Leo, everyone who knows Pope Leo, you're the last hope for Jimmy Lai. Speak out publicly. Speak out publicly, Pope Leo, and demand that this great Catholic man be released or just tear up the deal with China. It's a dictatorship. You know it. I know it. Everyone in the Vatican may not know it, but you know it. Speak up for Jimmy Lai. Let me take my relief factor. I did my 6 miles this morning. Long drive tomorrow, and that's going to be, that's why I'm going to get some miles in today. But my relief factor means I won't be feeling aches and pains as we drive a long way, the Fetching Mrs. Hewitt and I carry in curcumin, there's Veratron Omega. If you're watching on the Salem News Channel, you see me do this every day, because I want you to know I do take it. It's that easy to take it, and the reason I take it is I don't like to feel bad. I like to feel good. Some things don't get better because of inflammation going down. They're ripped, they're torn, they're broken. 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Finally, let me remind you, Angel Tree, Prison Fellowship. 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
18: That's our new time, I'll add new in Washington. Donna Warner takes a closer look at President Trump's final day in China.
19: President Donald Trump left Beijing Friday following a final meeting with Chinese President Xi Jinping.
20: This has been an incredible visit. I think a lot of good has come of it. We've made some fantastic trade deals, great for both countries.
21: This is the final sheet.
19: She described the 2 days of meetings as historic and landmark. Trump says she told him that China wants to help negotiate an end to the Iran war and a reopening of the Strait of Hormuz. And he says she assured him that China would not provide Iran with military equipment. I'm Donna Warder.
18: And the president says American aircraft maker Boeing has a deal to sell at least 200 planes to China. The president says China reserved the right to buy as many as 750 Boeing planes. This is SRN News.
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1: Morning, glory, and grace, America. I'm Hugh Hewitt. For regular listeners of this program, you know, for the Big Weekend Pod, I spend most of Friday talking to the same people. And last Friday, we went out with a rim shot when Ben Domenech landed a low blow with a James Harden smear. I never forget. And they were 0-2. When he hit me below the belt.
4: Did you not hear the last thing that I said? I said that they'd steal some at home, and look at now. Look at that.
1: 3-2 going into 7 o'clock tonight. But I want to say, you are a conspiracy theorist in one thing only, Ben Domenech, the NBA. So they had the lottery this week, and who won the NBA lottery but Ben Domenech's team, the Washington Wizards. So was that fixed?
4: I think it was. I actually think it was. And I think that one of the things to notice, of course, about this is that everyone in Utah wants AJ to stay there. And for listeners who don't know, there's basically two clear top players in basketball to be drafted this year. And Utah got the second pick. So what do you have now? You have drama. Should they trade the pick to Utah? Should they swap and do, like, you gin up and you get attention for it? Adam Silver doing what he does, you know?
1: Oh, good. Who do you want the Wizards to take? You've got everybody on injured reserve for, like, 3 months taking a vacation on the massage table.
4: Anthony Davis is probably never going to see the court. So, anyway. But, yes, hey, when Harden wants to play in the playoffs, he's a good player. When he doesn't want to play, you notice.
1: Well, I'm just curious, who do you want the Wizards to take? If you're actually a Wizards fan, Fred Barnes was forever, right? He and Morton would go together. Who do you want?
4: I will just say the number of times that they played against each other, you know, I think Peterson is actually the better pick. But I also think that given the fact that this is a franchise that you can't trust, because they've never, I mean, you need to keep in mind, since the 3-point shot was invented, okay, the Wizards have not won 50 games.
1: Ah.
4: so that is the way to think about this franchise. It is a loser franchise. It is very bad. They won the championship, and then the next year they had the 3-point line, and then they just dropped like a rock. And it's, look, I was there during the Jordan latter years, and I was there, and I've been there. I was there during the Le Boulay years of of that. And then, of course, I was very disappointed with the way that the Gilbert Arenas situation turned out. And John Wall was there to make the pick, so he was our good luck charm. But
1: well, I'm telling you, as a Browns fan, I feel your pain. To be cursed with a terrible franchise is a bad thing. Let's get to the news. President will touch down in D.C. As soon as he does, I want combat operations to begin again against Iran because the ceasefire isn't a ceasefire. And now we have evidence, courtesy of Ambassador Waltz, of massive environmental degradation as they're spilling oil into the Strait of Hormuz because they haven't got any place to put it. They're already at max capacity. 80,000 barrels have washed up on Karg Island. What do you think is going to happen? What ought to happen?
4: I think that what you laid out there is exactly what ought to happen. I don't know if the president is going to want to get back and pull the trigger as quickly as that. But, I mean, you know, you've heard his attitude talking about the last deal he rejected after the first sentence. And, you know, he didn't say what the sentence was, but he said it was, you know, just unacceptable on its face. And I think that his patience has completely run out for this type of situation that is, as you say, a non-ceasefire. He's not going to stand for that. And it's not something that he would rather be, you know, pursuing, I think, this in ways that send the message this is going to get over quickly, and if it doesn't, we're going to hit you hard and we're going to hit you again. And look, as much as the depictions that you see or that you read in the New York Times, you know, frame this as being a situation where the Iranians are coming off better when it comes to you know, their whole military situation, the presentations that we've seen put forward by our War Department officials have been, I mean, it's devastating what they've actually done to their military capabilities. And I think that that's something the president can hold his head high about, but he's not going to keep having this situation where it's just a tug of war back and forth and where they don't seem to be negotiating in any kind of good faith.
1: So there are levels of force, and I think there's maximum level of force, which is ground troops. The 82nd Airborne is over there. I listened today to Aaron McLean and Mark Dubowitz twice on the new Iran breakdown, twice, because they are smart guys, and Aaron McLean's a Marine, and Mark Dubowitz does nothing but Iran. There are lots of military options, but the 82nd Airborne is part of the 118th Air Corps. They know how to do this. They know how to shut down entire airspaces. Do we turn them loose and just say, do what you got to do to end this regime's military power?
4: I think that the problem that you're going to run into there, of course, is the president's level of tolerance for loss of American life. He, you know, cited to Brett Baer in the interview that's going to run this evening, you know, the fact that, you know, from his perspective, he's lost 13 Americans in two wars. That's, you know, a number clearly that is front of mind for him. The fact that he is thinking about this in those terms is something that is going to give him pause. And the unfortunate reality, though, Hugh, is that that's probably what it's going to take to devastate this regime to the point that most people think it needs to be. And that was always going to be a problem. The geography, the terrain is a problem. Everything that, you know, is challenging about Iran has been something that they have used to great effect to protect this regime for so long, though. And at some point, you have to decide, what are we going to finish this thing or not? Rick Scott wrote a piece for us at the Daily Wire this week saying, you know, that there was nothing acceptable other than victory here. And that means, you know, not accepting some end of the war that people domestically are arguing for because of concerns about the midterms or something of that nature, that you've got to take it all the way. And I think that that's an indication that the president will get support if he makes that choice.
1: All right. Now, you brought up the Daily Wire, and I didn't introduce you as the opinion editor at the Daily Wire, as well as a Fox News contributor and host of the Big Ben podcast. So now that I have, let me bring up the fact, the New Yorker magazine, not the New Yorker, what do we call that? New York Mag. Decided to go after Ben Shapiro, and it's been unbalanced. John Chait is one of the weirdest guys in the business. I mean, just weird. And it's a weird magazine. What do they got against Ben Shapiro and the Daily Wire, and why does anyone believe their lies?
4: Well, it's not just them, Hugh. I would say that this is a pretty coordinated series of attacks. I mean, it's you know, the Washington Post ran a piece. You know, there have been multiple podcasters who've gone after it, who've suggested that there's something I would recommend to everyone, the opening of Ben Shapiro's show today, which is entitled All the Haters Can Kiss My Ass. Hope that doesn't get you a violation.
1: Good for Ben. I've known Ben for 20 years. Good for Ben.
4: But the truth is this, Hugh. The Daily Wire is an institution. I've only been there for 2.5 months. It has a huge staff. It has enormous, you know, projects that they do. They do things that nobody else is doing. And what is really happening here is that a bunch of bitter podcasters who are anti what the Daily Wire and Ben and everybody else who's built that place represent, which is a, you know, traditional lane of conservatism, who want to see it instead ripped down, torn down to the every bolt, you know, everything down to the foundation, and then break that foundation open in order to rebuild a crank-filled right wing that is bad on Israel, is bad on our on foreign policy, is bad on national security, is bad on Jews generally, and that is fueled by a number of people, including, you know, the fact that you are turning to Tucker and Candace and Nick Fuentes as your sources on the fact that the Daily Wire is going down, that should tell you everything about what's going on here, Hugh. It is that they are giving, you know, quotes to these places saying, you know, oh, you know, my opponent is going down, and it's simply not true at all. And it's one of these things where I frankly think the fact that you can have people who have tiny little staffs, who, you know, podcast from their basement, live streams and things like that, go out and say, you know, I've beaten this institution, I'm taking over the new right, et cetera, is something that is a very convenient narrative if you are someone in the legacy media on the left.
1: To be a displacement engine like the Daily Wire, the Free Press is displacing the New York Times, it's taking on CBS, it's actually absorbing CBS. But the Daily Wire is displacing a lot of conservative media. Not all of it, not normal conservative media, but it's displacing a lot of the eyeball. Because you can't read two things at once. And if you're reading the Daily Wire, you're not reading something else. And if you're a conservative, the Daily Wire threatens to kill a bunch of people who make their living. Isn't that the problem? It's killing people off from they're disintermediated from their money?
4: I think it's also the fact that you have people who very much are, yes, there's an aspect of this that's jealousy of success, but I think there are people who very much want to see their horseshoe theory come to fruition, where you've got Graham Plattner and Nick Fuentes, and that's somehow the right. And that's their dream.
1: I'm coming back with Ben during the break. He'll be back on the other side. Don't go anywhere, America. I'm Hugh Hewitt.
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8: Welcome back, America. I'm Hugh Hewitt. Ben, my vulnerability is I believe I can discern people's character and their, whether or not they're right or wrong politically, their good faith. I have been proven wrong on Nick Kristof, and I'm bothered by it. I had him on the show many, many times, and I thought, good guy. He's wrong about some politics, but a path opens. He cares about the halt, the poor, the blind, the lame, and he's a good guy. Now he's written this horrible piece, and so I've been thinking about it nonstop since he wrote this piece, and I've decided everyone has a brain and a heart. Anti-Semitism begins in the heart. It's evil, and it metastasizes to the brain, which camouflages it, and it comes out as anti-Zionism, anti-Israelism. And then intellectually, some people are become anti-Zionist or anti-Israel for reasons unrelated to being Jewish, but it moves and it metastasizes to the heart and you become anti-Semitic. That's my theory of the case. I think it, with Christoph, it was the later. He had to be anti-Israel because that's where the in-crowd was, Tom Wolfe, Mau Mauing, and the Flat Catchers, and he ended up being anti-Semitic. What do you think happened to him?
9: Yeah, I do not know him well enough to have been, I think I've been on a panel with him once or twice, maybe, and don't know him enough to analyze the reason that he wrote what he did. I assume you have related it to your listeners so that they have some.
8: Oh, yeah,
9: contact.
8: They know enough.
9: Okay, all right. What has to be going on in your brain as a writer in order to accept that story on its face as having any merit whatsoever betrays a virulent strain of anti-Semitism running underneath it that is in the top 1%. I mean, we're talking, it is, you have to be so anti-Semitic to believe something like that, to take it as being true at all. And certainly to run with this kind of unquestioning attitude of, well, you know, certainly this is something that could be possible. You know, you see things that go viral. Perhaps you don't, you know, see these things in your feeds. But you see things that go viral that you know immediately are false. If you have a good radar for it, you know, and I think that I do, you know, you spot stuff and you say, okay, that's fake. That's AI.
8: That's fake.
9: This is going to be, you know, and then what you frequently see is people community noting it into oblivion on X. But other people, I think they just don't have that questioning attitude. And so they're told a narrative that seems astounding on its face and they run with it. And in this case, my question is less about Nick Christoph, because you do have a personal connection there. You evaluate and I can understand your feeling, because I've experienced stuff like that before in my life where you misjudge a person. You know, I'm sorry, I thought you were a better person, that's on me. but here's the thing. When you look at that story, why did no one at the New York Times have the ability to just say, pump the brakes on this? Are we sure this is something that's even possible? Have we talked to any experts about these animals? Could they be trained to do this even? It is astounding to me that this...
8: How do they keep it secret? No one participates in the training of the dog. It's like Dr. Evil. It's a ridiculous cartoon. So I don't know if you've ever read Herman.
9: Did anyone question this?
8: Apparently not. It's opinion page. Do you remember Herman Woke? I don't know if you read the late, great Herman Woke's Winds of War and War and Remembrance. His central character is Aaron Jastrow, professor, who said about Santayana, I could smell he was an anti-Semite when he walked into the room. I have that gift. I'm Irish Catholic, but I can smell an anti-Semite when they walk into the room. Nick was not that. He talked himself into it. I don't know how it happened.
9: Something changed. And you look, I will say there is some inherent appeal in going along with what you see the cool kids doing, quote unquote, meaning this is something that has become a general attitude on the left to a much greater degree than I think anybody has really understood, and this attitude of of colonization and of you know deep seated theft and everything else like that is so ever present, particularly among young leftists, that it's possible that was the lure involved here. All I can say is, the New York Times has a much bigger problem than I thought in terms of vetting these types of things. I've written for the New York Times opinion page, by the way, and you have to go through chapter and verse. I grant you that.
8: Oh, yeah. So have I.
9: And
8: agreed.
9: Not, but chapter and verse on every single thing. You even have to send, like, multiple references because they'll often not have read the things that you're referring to. And so it's like, okay, let me take a picture of this page of this book and send it to this editor, that kind of thing. And so the fact that this didn't go through that process, it is astoundingly embarrassing, and instead, the Times seems to be sort of trying to just, you know, post their way through it or something.
8: Oh,
9: like
8: Nick
9: that.
8: Christoph is trying to post his way through it. He's just posting up. Well, I'm going to ignore it. Not going to work. He's self-immolated. He's self-immolated. He's like the Buddhist monk in Vietnam. He's done.
9: Yeah.
8: Let me finish with Xi. Nixon would go back and forth with Brezhnev, and then Reagan would meet with Gorbachev, but Xi isn't those guys. Xi isn't even Andropov. Xi is Stalin. Is there any point to this?
9: So this turned out pretty much like I thought it would, where I just went into it thinking, I think a lot less is going to happen here than people think will happen, that it had been kind of built up beyond what was possible. I view this as being largely a waste of time. I just don't think that there's going to be much that comes out of it. But I also think that it was important for the president to go over there and not make any significant sacrifices of American interest. And I think that that did succeed. I think that he did get out of there without sort of giving up anything that we're going to be all that worried about, though the details are still going to come forward and we'll see what happens. But one thing that I do want to note, and I have we have a weekend interview series that's starting tomorrow at the Daily Wire. I have Michael Sobolik on. I know you've talked to him before, I believe.
8: Yeah.
9: Who is a China expert, to talk all about the meeting, what came out about Taiwan, et cetera, et cetera. I hope people will check it out tomorrow morning. But the thing that is really, I think, important about this is that you could have had a situation where Xi offered or dangled the possibility of you could fly back home with this person or that person and get a victory from that in exchange for something dramatic that's way more important to Xi than holding on to a prisoner.
8: EVs into the United States. Yep.
9: Exactly. Yep. And that is something that I think was always a risky potential about this meeting. And the president, if that was offered, I don't know if it was, didn't take it. So I look at this as being something where the press built this up as being very important. It's going to be viewed as less important. And in the larger scheme of things, is probably not going to change.
8: He made a play for Jimmy Lai. He said on Air Force One, he's not getting Jimmy Lai. He's getting the Christian pastor, probably. It's up to Pope Leo now. Pope Leo has to go get his Catholic, and he has to wage. The Vatican has battalions that are unseen, and the Pope has to go get the Catholic man. That's what I think now.
9: You're right.
8: Do you agree with that?
9: I think you're right. I agree completely, and I think it's going to be something that is it's a test for a new Pope, relatively, but it's one of these situations where I just don't think there was going to be there was too much that President Trump was going to have to give up in that situation, I think.
8: And so the most prominent Catholic martyr in the world, the most visible one, is Jimmy Lai. Xi is killing him, and Leo has said nothing thus far. So the president made a push, but he can't give up American national interests. Well said, Ben Domich. I'll look for the new feature tomorrow. The Daily Wire ought to be a subscription for all of you, because the left and the far right hate it, so you should love it, and you can believe Ben Shapiro's not for turning. Ben Domich, follow him on X at BDominich. 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
12: The leaders of the U.S. and China have finished their critical talks, both claiming important progress stabilizing U.S.-China relations. President Trump publicly thanked the Chinese president for hosting the summit.
13: I want to thank you very much. This has been an incredible visit. I think a lot of good has come of it. We've made some fantastic trade deals, great for both countries.
12: President Trump says he admires the diplomatic relationship he has with the Chinese leader.
13: He's a man I respect greatly, become really a friend. We've known each other now 11 years, almost 12 years. That's a long time. And we've settled a lot of different problems that other people wouldn't have been able to settle. And the relationship is a very strong one.
12: California's gas prices are holding steady, at least for now. AAA says the average price for a gallon of self-serve regular is $6.15. In L.A., the average price is now $6.23. It's 4 cents less in Orange County. Now here's National Weather Service meteorologist Rose Schoenfeld with your answer weather forecast.
14: We have some marine layer clouds at the coast and valleys today that will clear out later this morning, and temperatures will be mostly in the 70s across the area with a little bit warmer across the deserts. A big story today would just be some gusty north to westerly winds, particularly in the desert area.
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11: AM 870. The Answer. When we were everyone,
8: we were more than just a slide. Welcome back, America. I'm Hugh Hewitt. I will be on special report tonight after Brett Baer interviews President Trump. I'll be on the panel. Don't miss that. And I've got a lot of what President Trump had to say on Air Force One today in his exit meeting with Xi. Just a moment. Before I do, I want to remind you about prison fellowships, Angel Tree camps, all across the United States, north to south, east to west. The children of prisoners gather for a week in the sun, a week in the fun, mosquitoes and bug juice and good food, bad food, water balloon fights, and good counselors, and climbing of trees, and all sorts of wonderful stuff, canoeing and horseback riding, a week away from whatever their life is like without mom and or dad sometimes. When they're in jail, you can contribute. Give a listen to Joseph, a camper who's going back.
18: This is my second year. All the kids from my cabin last year are in the same cabin this year, so I know a bunch of kids. Camp is a good place to make friends, and, well, they can learn more about Jesus, and they can learn more about each other, and they can find similarities with each other. When you know there's more people like you, you don't feel left out.
8: Left out of what? Left out of being just another kid. 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They got to get a head count. 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We can't do that for many people, but we made it happen for Senator Inhofe. He's such a good man. Much missed. Call 888-206-2764. 888-206-2764. 888-206-2764. Or simply go to HughHewitt.com, the banner at the top for Prison Fellowship. Here is President Trump talking about Iran after he had been finishing up with Xi Jinping on the last meeting, cut number 7.
13: Visit. I think a lot of good has come of it. We've made some fantastic trade deals, great for both countries. He's a man I respect greatly. become really a friend. We've known each other now 11 years, almost 12 years. It's a long time. And we've settled a lot of different problems that other people wouldn't have been able to settle. And the relationship is a very strong one. We've really done some wonderful things, I believe. We did discuss Iran. We feel very similar in Iran. We want that to end. We don't want them to have a nuclear weapon. We want the straits open. We're closing it now. I mean, they closed it, then we closed it on top of them. But we want the straits open, and we want them to get it ended, because it's a crazy thing. They're a little bit crazy, and that's no good. Can't have it. They cannot have a nuclear weapon. But we discussed a lot.
8: Message. They're crazy, and they can't have a nuclear weapon. He did it with Xi. And all of the Chinese people saw that. Good. On Air Force One, he said this, cut number 11.
13: We wiped out their armed forces, essentially. We may have to do a little cleanup work because we had a little month-long ceasefire, I guess you'd call it. But we have a blockade that's so effective, that's why we did the ceasefire. We really did the ceasefire at the request of other nations. I wouldn't have really been in favor of it, but we did it as a favor to Pakistan, with terrific people, the field marshal, the prime minister.
8: He also talked about Taiwan. Very important bit. Cut number 15.
19: Would the U.S. defend Taiwan if it came to it?
13: I don't want to say that. I'm not going to say that. There's only one person that knows that. You know who it is? Me. I'm the only person. That question was asked to me today by President Xi. I said, I don't talk about that.
19: He asked you today.
13: He asked you if you would send troops. If you would. He asked me if I'd defend them. I said, I don't talk about that.
19: You told him that?
13: I don't talk
19: about that. Did you talk to him about the cyber attack?
8: But I don't talk about that. 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
4: 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Are you exhausted? We are too.
8: Welcome back, America. I'm Hugh Hewitt. President Trump winging his way back to the United States, as is Brett Baer. It's already here, I think. I'll be joining Brett on Special Report later tonight. Here is Brett with some Fox News B-roll, cut number 18. Wandering around Beijing, picking fights with ping pong players.

0: There have been no loadings in the past 3 days. We believe their storage is full. None of the ships are getting out. None are coming in, so they're not able to store oil on the water, so they're going to start shutting down.
1: Here's a satellite photo of Karg Island, the hub responsible for 90% of Iran's oil exports before the war. The storage tanks are currently 85% full, according to experts, up 3% in recent days. Now, shipping guru Tanker Tracker says, quote, Karg Island isn't maxed out of storage space. If it were, they would grab the nearest available tankers and top them up. Now, during the Beijing summit between President Trump and General Secretary Xi, about a dozen ships made it out of the Strait of Hormuz, including some from China. It also turned violent again. An Indian-flagged livestock vessel was sunk off the coast of Oman. It's not clear if there was any livestock aboard, Shannon. All 14 crew members were rescued. The attack on the Indian ship took place while India was hosting a BRICS economic summit. Another ship hijacked by Iranian commandos off the coast of UAE.
2: Yeah, okay, so the ceasefire is over. I want the president back in the United States, and I want the combat operations resumed. We'll see if that happens. Hey, I'm in the Relief Factor studio, and I want to remind you that I took it already in hour number one. I'll remind you in hour three, which is the Hillsdale Dialogue. Dr. Arn coming up. We're going to be talking about Their Finest Hour, Volume 2, in Churchill's wonderful series of war memoirs, as the Hillsdale Dialogue airs on the Salem News Channel. But it airs from here, the Relief Factor studio, because of this product. 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You can't see me, but you hear me take it every day. 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Kind of a bit chilly inside the Beltway. 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President Trump said he also talked with Beijing, in Beijing, with Xi Jinping, about fentanyl. Cut number 12.
3: Did you talk about fentanyl at all?
4: I talked about fentanyl. As you know, I put a tariff on because of fentanyl, and they discussed that. But I put a penalty. It's a penalty. A lot of money we take in because of that. I'd prefer not taking it, and I'd prefer that we don't have. But we did talk about fentanyl.
3: What kind of agreement did you have?
4: Well, you know, the fentanyl is down, way down from where it was. And it could be because of the tariff penalty.
2: And he had some fun with Secretary of State Rubio wearing the Nike tracksuit shirt and suit that we also know Nicolas Maduro was given when he was extradited to the United States. Cut number 16.
5: See Secretary Rubio in the briefing room the other day, and what did you think?
4: Are you talking about his outfit?
5: I thought
4: he looked very good in the outfit, sweatshirt. I don't know if I'd do it, but I thought he looked very good. I think he's outstanding. I thought he was great. I mean, I saw every word of it. I thought he was
6: great. Back to what you were saying before about.
2: And then he added about cyber attacks back and forth between China and the United States. Cut number 14.
7: Did you talk to him about the cyber attacks that he's done in the United States or the MSS has done?
4: I did, and he talked about attacks that we did in China. You know, what they do, we do too. It's like the spying. They're talking about, oh, the spying. I said, well,
7: the spying,
4: we do it too.
7: The infrastructure.
4: Look, no, I'm talking about spying.
7: I think
4: the question was asked to me yesterday, I guess. What about the fact that China's spying in the United States? I said, well, one of those things, because we spy like hell on them, too. So
7: what about the fact that China is putting in the U.S. infrastructure code that they could use if you ever decided to come to the
4: U.S.? Well, you don't know that. I mean, I'd like to see it, but it's very possible that they do. And we're doing things to them. I told them, we do a lot of stuff to you that you don't know about, and you're doing things to us that we probably do know about.
2: And he finally talks about Iran again. Cut number 8.
8: Have you rejected the latest proposal from Iran

0: where does that stand?
1: Well, I looked at it, and if I don't like the first sentence, I just throw it away.
0: What was the first sentence?
1: An unacceptable sentence. Because they have fully agreed, no nuclear, and if they have any nuclear of any form, I don't read the rest of the letter.
0: So 20 years is not enough for you? It's got to be a permanent...
1: No, 20 years is enough, but the level of guarantee from them is not enough. In other words, it's got to be a real 20 years, not a...
0: It means you've got to get all the fuel out and no more production.
1: We have to get everything, but we're not even talking about, I call it the nuclear dust. Came up with a term which seems to have caught on.
0: I'm talking about because they would not remove the...
1: Yeah, they said that they can't remove it because they don't have the technology to remove it.
0: Well, you
1: they don't have the type of tractors.
0: Yeah.
1: They say the only one, they told me directly, they said the only one that can remove it is China or the U.S. We're the only ones with the equipment. They said, you were right. Complete obliteration. With that being said, I want to get it. And they agreed to it, but then they took it back, but they'll agree to it eventually.
2: They'll agree to it eventually. Coming up after the break, Tarzana Joe, poet laureate of the Hugh Hewitt Show. Then the Hillsdale Dialogue follows along on the Salem News Channel. After that, Larry Elder. Don't change the dial. Keep it right where it is. Whether it's on Amazon Prime, on TV Pluto, on Samsung Channel 1177. 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

0: new movie, The Dragon's Prophecy, Dinesh D'Souza brings the new Middle East into focus with a message of perseverance, faith, and a shared global destiny.
1: Could the fate of the world, of humanity itself, be somehow tied to this place?
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3: Israel and Christians are coming together in a way they have never been before, since the Book of Acts.
0: But is this the end of Hamas and radical Islam? What does the Bible say?
3: We have to become fighters in the spirit for God. We don't accept what the enemy wants to do with our culture. We don't accept what he wants to do with the nation. If we keep fighting, we win.
0: Powerful, prophetic, a must-see movie based on Jonathan Cahn's international bestseller, The Dragon's Prophecy, combines history and scripture with faith, justice, and renewal. 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
9: Welcome back, America. No week is complete at the Hugh Hewitt Show without the poet laureate of the Hugh Hewitt Show. That would be Tarzana Joe. Hello, Joe.
10: Hello, Hugh. You know, my poem this week is on a topic that's been your topic this week, media credibility. It's all about credibility, Hugh. If I didn't have my credibility, all I'd be left with is my good looks. So it's very important. And that's the poem. A little girl asked sweetly, so many years ago, if I read it in the paper, Dad, is it really so? Her father looked adoring on the innocence of youth. The papers have one job, my dear, and that's to tell the truth. And so she wrote the editor, a fellow much maligned, and posed to him a question that was weighing on her mind. He wrote with art and eloquence. The man was such a prince, and the papers, in my judgment, have been lying ever since. They lie to spare our feelings. They lie to agitate. They lie because they want the clicks, and all their lies are bait. The scoop is in the headline, and man, it earns them plenty. And when they stand correction, the retraction's on page 20. So if some older editor says, hey, let's hold our horses, they look at him and say, we don't need no stinking sources. Huh. The New York Times is sinking. This rat is going to leave it. If they told me there's a Santa, alas, I'd not believe it. That's No Virginia by Tarzana Joe.
9: You know, Joe, they have 14 million subscribers. Most of them are for crossword puzzles, Wordle, and Wordle. Yodel, Wordle, the same thing, and recipes. I don't know how we get rid of them, and The Athletic, their sports page. How do we get rid of those people?
10: You mean how do they we convince them to unsubscribe?
9: Yeah, the new
10: how hard to unsubscribe.
9: Yeah,
10: look at my inbox. You'll see how hard it is to unsubscribe.
9: Yes.
10: Technological.
9: Well, great poem. Let's remind everyone, if they need a poem of any sort to celebrate any occasion, wedding, retirement, farewell, proposal, friendship, all you got to do is ask for a poem at TarzanaJoe.com, which I assume is working, Joe?
10: Absolutely. And it's going to have a beautiful overhaul, a lovely new patina of efficiency in just a couple of weeks. But it's
9: You've
10: working
9: been
10: right
9: overhauling
10: now.
9: That site on a weekly basis for a year now.
10: Well, now I'm actually going to pay for it as opposed to doing it myself.
9: Okay. Well, good. Well, then we look forward to that. TarzanaJoe.com. You can get his books there on poetry, and you can commission a poem for any occasion. Joe's the hardest working poet in America and maybe the only one who makes a living doing it. Tarzana Joe at Brigitte. No, we just go to the website now. I got to get over the old stuff. Just go to Tarzana Joe and find the button. I need a poem. It's got all the details there, and you write, show your stuff. TarzanaJoe.com. Thank you, Joe.
10: Thank you, Hugh.
9: Don't go anywhere. Dr. Larry on Hillsdale Dialogue coming up on the Salem News Channel, the Salem Radio Network, and our wonderful radio affiliates. If you missed any interview, it'll be at my YouTube channel over at Hugh Hewitt at YouTube, and the big weekend pod coming your way later tonight and tomorrow morning. 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
4: With SRN News, I'm Keith Peters in Washington. President Trump is returning home after his three-day visit to China and its President Xi Jinping. Aboard Air Force One, the president responded to a question about Chinese President Xi's strong position on Taiwan.
12: On Taiwan, he feels very strong. I made no commitment either way. See what happens.
13: What about the armed sales?
12: I'll make a determination over the next fairly short period.
4: Some Republicans in Congress expressed displeasure at the president's comments on weapons to Taiwan. China opposes the deal and has suggested that Washington's relationship with the self-governing island is the key factor in China-U.S. relations. On Wall Street, the Dow down by 537 points, the NASDAQ dropped 410, the S&P lower by 92. This is SRN News.
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13: Hi, this is Ed Hoffman with United America Mortgage and host of The Main Event, heard weekends right here on AM 870, The Answer. 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
9: Morning, glory, and evening, grace, America. I'm Hugh Hewitt. That music means the Hillsdale Dialogue is underway. Dr. Larry Arnn is my guest this week as we plunge into this book, which is The Finest Hour, Volume 2 of Winston Churchill's memoir of the Second World War. And I have the modern paperback edition. There are many, many different editions, so the pages that I reference may not be the pages that you reference, but Dr. Arnn, we read every page of The Gathering Storm because it was so apropos of the time we live in, I don't know if we'll do every page in the Finest Hour. I'm not sure we'll do volume 3, 4, 5, and 6. But why is the Finest Hour different and unique and important among the other 5 volumes of memoirs?
1: Well, it's the peak. It's one of the turning points. Solzhenitsyn has written a series of history books, one of which still in the translation process. And he wrote about what he called knots. That is to say, places where history comes together and everything changes. Because those knots tend to form around events that are very narrowly run, right? That it could have gone the other way. And so one of those happened in May through September of 1940. The Finest Hour is that period of time. It actually extends until the middle of 1941, because beginning on May the 10th, the Second World War broke out on September 3rd, 1939, when Hitler and the Soviet Union attacked Poland. And they worked on Poland from September until May of the next year, 1940, and they destroyed it, also Finland. And right toward the end, we talked about this, Hitler attacked Norway. And so the war was spreading, but May the 10th was the big day. That's when the Wehrmacht turned its blitzkrieg machine west, and they attacked Belgium and France. And they did it in an innovative way, somewhat alike, but mostly different from the way they did the same thing in 1914 to start the First World War.
9: But without the French this time. The theme of the book, and I want to say, tell people that because it's on the first page, Churchill wrote it. Theme of the volume, how the British people held the fort alone till those who hitherto had been half blind were half ready. He's still not going to let anyone forget that they were not ready when he was called upon to save the world.
1: Yeah, they were not. Britain was not ready, and France was really not ready, and we were not ready, and we, of course, didn't get into it for quite some time. But the way they came to be alone was that against every expectation, there's no modern equivalent of this. Hitler conquered France in 6 weeks and destroyed a 3 or 4 million man army in that amount of time, and drove the British off the continent. They got most of their soldiers away, many French soldiers too, almost none of their equipment. And that was the only army Britain had. And so when Churchill says alone, that's what he means. At that moment, Hitler was master of Western Europe, into Central Europe, bordering Eastern Europe and over into Poland. And he was allies with the Soviet Union, the other great remaining independent power in Europe. And between them, they had complete control of the continent where most of the power and people in the world lived at that time.
9: Now, the first three chapters are on the government, but the chapter 2 and 3, which I think we'll probably spend the most time on, is about the collapse of the French, as Churchill puts it. 4 or 5 millions of men met each other in the first shock of the most merciless of all the wars of which record has been kept. I think we do have, Bill Bennett used to say, we have trouble with numbers in this age. That's a lot of soldiers fighting a lot of soldiers. That's a lot of tanks and airplanes in the air. That's an immense undertaking that we see in movies by little bits and we read books about. But the idea of 4 or 5 million men and all the tanks in the army clashing across Europe is really something, I hope we never see it again, kind of extraordinary to have had to have lived through.
1: Yeah, it was, the Second World War was much bigger. I mean, the First World War was unprecedented, and the cost of it and the fighting conditions were unprecedentedly bad. The Second World War was much bigger. Much bigger and went on longer, and casualties were much higher, although not British casualties. Their casualties were about half what they were in the First World War, and that was partly because technology with which war was fought had changed very much maneuver in tanks instead of trenches. And partly because Churchill was in charge, and he was always looking for a way to spare life. But it was a terrible thing, and of course it was a complete astonishment. Because Britain, you know, first of all, it was a controversial decision. It was controversial to Churchill to ally with France and send an expeditionary force onto the continent. They'd done that before in the world, in the wars of Marlborough and others, but they were always reluctant to do it because they're a great naval power and they have the channel to protect them. But now it's the airplane time, right? And that means, you know, Britain can get bombed soon, it would be. And the Navy might not even be able to operate safely in the channel with air power, as proved to be true until they got air superiority.
9: There's a curious part, Larry, at the beginning of the book. I got to ask you this question. Very beginning of Volume 2, Churchill almost breaks the fourth plane and is talking to the millions of Americans. This book comes out in 48 or 49. It's a huge bestseller. Everybody wants to read about the war in which they have been involved or their family's been touched. And he spends the first few pages making sure that at least the American reader and certainly the British reader understands who did what. And he writes, he doesn't want to insult the United States, but he writes, it is in the combined interest of the English-speaking world, and that would include Australia and New Zealand and Canada, that the magnitude of the British war-making efforts should be known and realized. And he goes on to point out that until July of 1944, which is 5 years after this thing gets started, Britain and her empire had a substantially larger number of divisions in contact with the enemy than the United States. And then he goes through the casualties. The British lost 303,000 men. The Dominions, the empire, lost 109,000 men. They lost 60,500 civilians in the air raids in the Battle of Britain. They lost 30,000 merchant and fishermen. And he says, compare that to the United States, which lost all over the world 322,000. Why does he do that?
1: Well, by the time he's writing this book, and indeed before the Second World War, we had become the greatest reserve of power in the world. And he and we rescued them. It took the British standing alone for us to get a chance to do that, but we rescued them. He wants to make the point that they are serious partners. And also he wants to honor his country, which he got Victor Hansen in his very good book, The Second World Wars, he calls it, because there were such huge theaters all over the world, and they operated independently somewhat. He makes the point that pound for pound, the British got the most out of themselves of any nation. They sacrificed so much, you know, and Churchill was just really good at organizing a war, fighting one, fighting it to win, fighting it as cheaply as possible. But here, he's simply outnumbered. And so he's got to fight by every hook and crook to try to keep the nation alive. And, you know, we have to talk about the politics of this some, because there are deep things evident in the parts of this early book about what Churchill figured out over the course of his life about politics.
9: In our last segment, in the last chapter of The Gathering Storm, Chamberlain steps down, Churchill steps up after playing his cards very nicely. He's now in charge of the whole thing. He has to keep the Conservative Party. He's got to keep Chamberlain in the government. He's got to keep Halifax, a couple of other appeasers, Simon and Hoare. And he's got to bring in the other party. It's a balancing act. It's a juggling act that we don't really know much about. That's not how we do our governments. But what a...
1: Yeah, well, he could... So he didn't have a term, right? He could lose his job on any day in a vote of the House of Commons. Huh. And the Conservatives had a majority of 120, and they were loyal to Chamberlain and Halifax, who had led them for a long time. And they were cool to Churchill.
9: And remember that. He could lose his job on any day. They had to walk a very fine line. More on their finest hour with Dr. Larry Arnn. All things Hillsdale at hillsdale.edu. 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
9: Welcome back, America. I'm Hugh Hewitt with Dr. Larry Arnn. We're talking about The Finest Hour by Winston Churchill and his command by speech of the House of Commons, even though it wasn't with him, Dr. Arnn.
1: In the very great speech, which is in this volume, it's in the last volume, he says, I will say to my this House, as I've said to my colleagues in the cabinet, I have nothing to offer but blood, toil, tears, and sweat. Well, the first paragraph of that, it's a very short speech, but the first paragraph is only two paragraphs long. The first paragraph is not so famous. And in the first paragraph, he says, I've reorganized the cabinet over the weekend, and I'm sorry that I didn't get to talk to some of the people who have been fired. And then he goes into that. As I've said to them, I say to you, nothing but blood, toil. He completely reorganized the cabinet in 3 days. And he had learned how to do that. First of all, there's a part of the American Constitution that he always admired unreservedly. He admired the whole thing. He usually subordinated it to the British, but sometimes not. The provision that there's a commander-in-chief, and that commander-in-chief is appointed by the people of the United States. And that means in America, war policy can be uniform, can be united, can be unidirectional. And Britain did not achieve that in the Second World War, First World War. In the Second World War, Churchill organized that over the weekend. Yeah, and he thought about it for decades. And he mentions in this book where he learned the importance of that. He learned that in the First World War when he was advocating the Dardanelles, but he didn't have the authority to see it through. And he believed that if it had just been prosecuted consistently, it would have succeeded. Instead, the people who did have the authority abandoned it when it got tough, and he suffered the consequences. And so he sets up his cabinet. So there's a small war cabinet. He appoints himself Minister of Defense, and that makes him in charge of the war ministries, all of them. And it makes him the chairman of the Chiefs of Staff Committee. That's all the service heads, the serving officers, the supreme generals and admirals. And that meant that there are these three bodies. There's the war cabinet, and there's the defense civilian establishment, and there's the United War Services, and Churchill is the only member of all three.
9: It's kind of astonishing that he would sit there and ask, not only ask, but demand more and more power. He is going to run this war, and it's a overwhelming amount of power that he's gathering into his hands. But he's doing it, as you pointed out, quite conscientiously. And they're down to five in the war cabinet. About the war cabinet, he writes, they were the only ones who would have the right to have their heads cut off on Tower Hill if we did not win. So there are five people. But then, about those five people, he writes a little bit later, it was understood and accepted that I, Churchill, should assume the general direction of the war, subject to the support of the war cabinet in the House of Commons. The key change which occurred on my taking over was, of course, the supervision and direction of the Chiefs of Staff Committee by a Minister of Defense with undefined powers. So it's all new in British history. He's doing something new for a new exigency.
1: Yeah. And but also, by the way, something he had thought through for 25 years. He'd suffered the absence of that to his cost in the First World War. And so he had reached a place in his life when he was the one who could do this. And of course, there's something controversial today about all of this, and controversial, and that is he comes into power on the 10th of May, 1940, the same day Hitler attacks to the West. And it's very important to people to understand the drama of these days. He's writing about these days in this book. And the drama is that on the 8th and 9th of May, 1940, there is a debate over a motion of no confidence against Neville Chamberlain. And Churchill, and it was likely to succeed. And Churchill could surmise that if Chamberlain fell, he would be one of the two people who would be picked, Halifax the other one. Churchill spent those 2 days defending Neville Chamberlain the most fiercely and taking personal responsibility for the failures of the Chamber administration on his own shoulders. And that was, first of all, noble, right? And effective. And I think it bore fruit, because from that time until Neville Chamberlain died in November of that year, he had cancer. He didn't live very much longer. Didn't know he had cancer on the 8th, 9th, and 10th of May. A friendship was born. And that friendship was important because on the 27th of May, see, so you're talking about May the 10th, the 10th, German attack starts and Churchill takes power. And 17 days later, well, actually 13 days later, it starts on the 23rd of May, it becomes apparent that France is going to fall and Britain is going to be alone and might not get its army back. Now, my wife's father was in that army and left Dunkirk Beach the last day anybody did. And remember, my wife was born after that. I might not have ever met him. So these dramas are going on, and Mussolini, not yet in the war, but a Hitler henchman, a former British ally in the First World War and before, is appealing to open a peace conference. And if I remember correctly, Mussolini's son-in-law, or nephew, I can't remember, is the Italian ambassador, and he's talking to Halifax, the foreign minister. And remember, in the cabinet, they are there because they have a constituency of their own, and they have some force. And so on the 23rd of May, 13 days later, Halifax begins bringing these appeals for a peace conference to the cabinet. War cabinet, to the war cabinet, the whole cabinet, 25 others don't know that this is going on. And so the first day, Churchill temporizes, just find out what they say. Second day, third day, fourth day, fifth day. It gets to be the 28th, and Halifax is becoming insistent. Now, if Halifax or Chamberlain or both of them had resigned from the war cabinet and the cabinet, then probably Churchill's government would have fallen. So he couldn't make them, right? And, you know, there are people writing today that it would have been better to have made a peace at that time because Britain did lose its preeminence in the war through the course of this war. Probably going to lose it anyway because we're a much bigger country. But never mind.
9: Never mind. Don't go anywhere, America. Much more coming up. 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
3: The lawyer for a former top aide to Governor Gavin Newsom is explaining her actions after she pleaded guilty to fraud. Jason Campidoglio has more.
4: Dana Williamson took a plea deal for her role in siphoning money from a political campaign account to give to the wife of a colleague.
5: Her motivation was singular. She was trying to help a friend in a hard time.
4: Her lawyer, McGregor Scott, says Williamson tried giving the wife money, but that idea was refused.
5: Mr. McCluskey was back in D.C. with Mr. Becerra, serving as chief of staff. Family was still on the West Coast. He's living on a government salary. Wife is home with the kids, so he didn't have enough money.
4: Williamson was indicted on 23 counts last November, but only pleaded guilty to three of those counts as part of the deal. She's due back in court for sentencing in July. I'm Jason Campidoglio.
3: L.A. Mayor Karen Bass has chosen a new deputy mayor for public safety.
6: On Monday, Susan Stengel will become the third person to hold the position since Bass took office in 2022. Stengel is the current Inspector General of the Los Angeles Unified School District. In her new role, she'll oversee the police and fire departments, the Emergency Management Department, L.A. Port, and Airport Police.
3: That's Sharon Rudin reporting. 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
7: Temperatures today will mostly be in the 70s across the area, with temperatures in the 80s for the desert. This evening we'll see marine layer clouds returning.
3: 74 right now, LA, 74 in Anaheim. Larry Marino in the Answer newsroom.
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9: Welcome back, America. I'm Hugh Hewitt, talking with Dr. Arne about all the internal debates that go on, really, about whether or not Churchill ought to have made a separate peace.
1: So remember, there's second guessing about this going on to this day. Well, Churchill doesn't say much for days. And then it gets to the 28th, and Halifax is pressing and threatening slightly. We have the record of these conversations, by the way. And they're not candidly recited in this book that we're reading. Churchill does a remarkable thing. He calls on the 28th of May, a meeting of the entire cabinet. And they don't know what's going on. And they don't really know the war situation. And Churchill gives them a speech of an hour. It's a rare speech that he did not write out in advance, but two guys were in the room and took detailed notes. The best one, a labor minister, a left-wing crazy named Hugh Dalton, who I always loved Winston Churchill. And he wrote down copious notes, right? And we know that Churchill, for an hour, described the war situation and said that it's very serious, said that we might have to try to get our army off France. We don't know if we can do it. We still have a navy. The airplane problem will be the next battle. And then he says these words, which are more or less exact. He said, "I've been thinking in these last few days whether it is part of my duty to open negotiations with that man," meaning Hitler. "And I believe that if I were for a moment to consider parley or surrender, every one of you would rise up and tear me down from my place. If this island story is to end at last, let it end when each of us in this room lies choking in his own blood upon the ground." He finished with that, and then they leaped up and cheered him. And there was a huge burst of feeling. Churchill calls it uncommon in the story of the cabinet. And then they get the War Cabinet back together, and Halifax says, yes, I think if we open negotiations at this stage, we'll be on a slippery slope. Well, on that day, that remarkable maneuver and those tremendous words are what kept Great Britain in the war, which is the reason
9: by the slimmest of threads. Meanwhile, I want to make sure in our 10 minutes we tell people, I'm not going to cover much of chapters 2 and 3, because it's the collapse of the French army. It's very technical. It's full of good maps. Churchill knows his maps. He knows his war. What I take away is, as a civilian who's not very good with maps, they literally fell apart. They couldn't communicate. The French had millions of men strung out over all of Europe, and they had no reserve. In fact, Churchill writes at one point, rather startlingly, that he's almost physically knocked over by the fact that the French don't have a strategic reserve. I find that, I understand what a strategic reserve is. I'm astonished that they didn't have one. Are you?
1: Well, the Germans, first of all, the French army wasn't in good nick at this time. What the Germans did, the French and the British expected the attack to come up through Belgium, and that it could not come through a place south and west of the Maginot, south and west of the Maginot line, because they built these big entrenchments, to keep the Germans from coming again. And they couldn't get, and what's south and west of that line is the Ardennes Forest, and they held the view that the Germans couldn't come through that. Well, the Germans did. They were actually reinforced in that view because some imaginative people thought they might get tanks over those mountain roads, but they could never get enough fuel. Huh. And they forgot that they had gas stations all over France. And so the Germans did. Rommel and Guderian got a major tank army behind the French army and between the French army and Paris and its lines of supply. And then it cut those lines of supply, and everything was confusion.
9: And very bad to have forgotten the gas stations. We got to come back to that. Very bad to forget technology changes and you can be your enemy's helper. Please don't forget Angel Tree. 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
9: Welcome back, America. I'm Hugh Hewitt. I'm often amazed by Churchill's memoirs. Really, sometimes just surprised. The amazing part, Larry, Winston Churchill, I cannot imagine anything like this today, flew back and forth, I think at least three times, into the teeth of the battle so that he could talk to the French who were, you know, they're stunned and forlorn and paralyzed to a large extent. They don't have a plan, but there are bullets flying around. He's got 10 hurricanes, but he flies back and forth. What do you make of that? That would be considered foolish in this day and age. It would be Yamamoto, right? You're bait for the intel services to shoot you down.
1: Yeah, well, yeah. The Andrew Roberts, in his very good recent biography of Churchill called Walking with Destiny, goes through how much Churchill traveled during the war, a multiple of all the other world leaders put together, because he was keeping a grand alliance, he called it, together. And he went three times to beg the French to fight to the last, and the French had a treaty with Britain that they would do that. And they did break that treaty. In one of the meetings, De Gaulle, young, he was one of the European military commanders who understood the tank. Patton was another, Rommel and Guderian did. Keeping a grand alliance, he called it, together. And he went three times to beg

0: the French are collapsing. They call out Pétain and Vaillant, heroes of the First World War. Pétain was the commander at Verdun, the bloodiest battle in the West in the First World War. And they're trotted out and they're making policy now. Pétain would eventually be the president of the Vichy Republic under the German thumb. And at one point, Churchill says, you can consume two German army corps in the streets of Paris. And Pétain says, we've already given the order for the evacuation of Paris. And Churchill replies, nations that die fighting rise up again. Those that surrender tamely are gone forever. And then, now we have a record of this from a man named Edward Louis Spears, who was a very close friend of Churchill's, and who was raised in France, and then who was, his French was excellent. And he was the liaison officer between the British and the French armies in both the First and the Second World Wars. And he wrote excellent books about them. The first one's called Liaison 1914. The second one's called Assignment to Catastrophe.
1: Huh.
0: And he is the one there as a translator to record these conversations with the French. And he was in very close sympathy with Winston Churchill. He's a brilliant man. In fact, the first time he was elected to Parliament was the first time Churchill lost his parliamentary seat. And he immediately wrote to Churchill and offered Churchill his seat. So after Churchill said that about nations that die fighting, Reynaud, who was a little better, although they were having one of these meetings in an apartment where Reynaud was hanging around with his mistress and her nightgown was draped over one of the chairs, something that General Spears noticed. And Reynaud says, he's the prime minister, he says, well, if you will give us your air force, we can carry on. And Spears records, he said, that was a moment of danger, he says, because I knew Winston, and I knew how generous he was, and I thought he might do that. And Churchill looked down for a minute and looked up and said, this is not the last battle, he says. They must kill us in our island, or they cannot win. And Reynaud says, how will you stand up against the whole German war machine by yourself? And Churchill says, I haven't thought about it very hard yet, but I expect the plan will be to drown most of them on the way over and choke the rest of them to death on the beach.
1: I want to close with one quick anecdote. Quote, I am a strong believer in transacting official business by the written word. In Churchill's own phrase, he underscores and italicizes written word. He knows he's got all this power. He does not want people speaking in his name unless they've been authorized by him to do so. Is that a practice you follow?
0: Oh, yeah. Well, sure. But, you know, Churchill wrote a million memos, and they're very good. They're tremendous. Once in a while, they're long. They are always well-ordered and clear. He had a stamp he would put on things, action this day. But if you wrote him, and he did, most of his memos are very short. And very precise and concise, right at the point. They don't leave much room for ambiguity. If you gave him a long memo, he would do what Margaret Thatcher used to do. I knew her pretty well, and I was told this by several people who worked for her. If you handed her a multi-page memo, while you were standing there, she would start reading the first page, and she would put the later pages in the wastebasket.
1: Oh, brutal. Oh, that's a good message. And you'd pretty soon get one-page memos. 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
0: Welcome back, America. Dr. Ryan, finish by telling them what you were telling me off air.
7: I was telling a student the other day, because we were talking about how you know about the past, because there are all these crazy things being said about the past. And I said, well, the past, we know it because it's written down. Did you ever, I said, discover something that you wrote in high school, a paper or a letter? And they said, yeah. So somebody, by the way, the other day presented me with my original correspondence with Martin Gilbert.
0: Oh, wow.
7: I was in Claremont. And that starts in 1977, a long time ago. And the young man said, yeah, I did do that. And I said, and wasn't it arresting when you did that? didn't you correct whatever memory you had of your time back then? Because you write it down, right? And that means that, and the records of the college, the future archives of the college are today my working files.
0: We'll leave it here, but in evidence, when you teach evidence, I don't teach evidence, but I remember it. Something called written documents put into evidence are the past knocking at the door of the present, demanding to be heard.
7: That's it.
0: Yeah. Demanding to be heard.
7: Yeah. Well, having remember, the day you write the thing, you don't know about today yet, right?
0: No.
7: The future, right?
0: And so no, you don't.
7: That's how you write. If you study with Martin Gilbert, you learn. Like, it's such a blessing that Churchill wrote so much, because you can, in fact, know what he was thinking. He wrote so much of it down. And you can have it from the time. Churchill followed a rule that he would not excoriate people for things they did unless he had taken a position on it himself at the time. And he did take so many positions, and they are written down, and they are spoken in the House of Commons, and all that is written down verbatim. And that means you can know what he thought. But what he's writing about here is exactly connected to that, right? In other words, the biographer of Hugh Hewitt will ask Betsy, where's the letters? And, that's the first thing you ask for. Where's the papers? Your emails, right? There's a million of them. Those are hard. They present challenges. By the way, the digital age, like most of our correspondence, Hugh, which is extensive, is an email.
0: It's an email, right? Yeah.
7: Will that be around in 15 years? I hope so. The lawyer, our attorney, hopes not, but I hope so. But you see, in other words, there's a danger that the effect of the digital age will be to cut us off from the past, in part.
0: And there will be fewer knocks at the door. Fewer. Dr. Arndt, thank you. We will come back next week, and we will talk about the amazing chapters 4 and 5 in this book, The Rush to the Sea, where Larry's father-in-law and 330,000 other brave and lucky souls get off of Europe as Rommel and Guderian surround them. Don't go anywhere. Adam, thank you. Harley, thank you. Generalissimo, thank you. We'll talk to you next time on the next Hilldale Dialogue.
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12: With SRN News, I'm Keith Peters in Washington. Taiwan is emerging as a major sticking point in relations between the United States and China after President Trump concluded his three-day visit to Beijing.
13: Taiwan is a self-ruled island that China claims as its own territory. The president was also asked if he would defend Taiwan if it came to that.
14: I don't want to say that. I'm not going to say that. There's only one person that knows that. You know who it is? Me.
13: The Trump administration has authorized the arms sale, but it is yet to move forward. China opposes the deal. Ed Donahue, Washington.
12: On Wall Street, the Dow down by 537 points. The NASDAQ Composite Index dropped by 410. 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Oil near $106 a barrel. 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
17: It's the Happiness Hour on the Dennis Prager Show. Pleasure to be with you. We've done this now about 15 years, is that right? Yeah, about 15 years. Amazing. Yep. 750 happiness shows. That's serious stuff there. I would like to see the 750 topics. I'm going to give you a different topic today, in fact. You're not going to be happy in the long run if you don't surround yourself with good people. Ooh, now you might say, well, hey, who doesn't know that? I'll answer. You may have asked that as a rhetorical question or posed it as such. However, there is an answer, and the answer is people don't choose whom they spend their time with based on character. They do it based on fun, based on power, based on glamour, based on popularity, but not based on goodness. I've asked people, so why are you friendly with so-and-so? Because he's fun. She's fun. Or popular, or rich, or powerful. Choose your friends. In fact, choose as much as you can choose. But I did not learn this the hard way. Believe me, much of what I have given over on the Happiness Hour has been learned through pain. This is not one of them, I will say. I knew from elementary school, choose friends based on their goodness.
15: In a world where more and more people decide what's right and wrong based on how they feel, what happens when feelings become the only moral standard? 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It's Timeless Wisdom with Dennis Prager right here on AM 870, The Answer.
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18: To hear the sage from South Central, the prince of Pico Union, the czar of common sense, the great Eldersky, Don Lorenzo. Welcome to the program. No Victor Krebs allowed because we've got a country to save. So let's get her teed up.
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18: 888-971-SAGE, 888-971-7243. I am Larry Elder. We are Salem News Channel. Happy Friday, everybody. President Trump has concluded his meeting with the leader of China. The CENTCOM commander gives an update on the Iran war. The Minnesota House Fraud Prevention Oversight Committee issues a scathing 84-page report on Minnesota fraud that accuses Governor Tim Walz of permitting, as they put it, a culture of tolerance for fraud. Fairfax County, Virginia, DA is slammed for blocking the deportation of an illegal alien career violent criminal. Move over, ABC, CBS, NBC, CNN, and BS Now. Far more people get their news from the aggregates. They're called Microsoft, Apple, Google, and Yahoo. They appear on your phone. And there are even more biased against Republicans and conservatives than the alphabet networks are. An Illinois House member compares the Supreme Court to, wait for it, the KKK. Gavin Newsom has a Kamala Harris problem if the former VP decides to run for office, as apparently she appears to be considering. After TMZ accused Spencer Pratt, the mayoral candidate for Los Angeles, of misleading people by saying he's been living in a trailer, TMZ's own poll found that over 90% of respondents to that poll believe Pratt is telling the truth, not TMZ. All of this and more, 888-971-SAGE, 888-971-7243. Dissent, of course, is welcome. I want to start with what I was saying about the alphabet soups, alphabet networks. More people getting their news from Microsoft, from Apple, from Google, and from Yahoo. Years ago, I had dinner with Tom Sowell, the brilliant economist, historian, philosopher, sociologist, who's still with us, by the way. And we were talking about how many things are pretty much settled in Econ 101 that are not believed by the masses. And I said, why is it that you, meaning economists, can't win the argument about the minimum wage, for example? The minimum wage has probably been studied by more economists than maybe any other topic. And overwhelmingly, the consensus is that they hurt the very people that people claim that they care about, unskilled people, because they price them out. And the New York Times once had an editorial in 1987. Said the ideal, the headline said, ideal minimum wage 0.00. And it made all the arguments that you hear about in Econ 101 in the first week or two. You're artificially jacking up the price of labor. You're going to cause the employer to increase prices, to reduce hours, to defer hiring decisions, to let people off, to incentivize for automation. And I said to him, why can't you guys win this argument? He said, Larry, because most people haven't heard the argument. Most people don't know the things that you just now said. And that's because most people are getting their news from left-wing organizations, and now they're even more left-wing than they were before. Years ago, there was a famous study called the Krug Card Study, or the Card-Kruger Study. These two economists looked at two states, New Jersey, Pennsylvania. One raised its minimum wage and one didn't. So it created an ideal model to find out whether or not the state that raised the minimum wage, relative to the one that did not, was going to suffer or going to prosper. And shockingly, the study concluded that the state that raised the minimum wage got an economic benefit from doing so versus the one that did not, which is a complete refutation of most studies that you'll find. Well, it turns out that the researchers literally picked up the phone and called employers, fast food workers mostly, and said,
2: over this period of time, did you hire people or not hire people? And they got answers that was just a given verbally. And then when people tried to replicate the results because it was, you know, man bites dog kind of story, and they asked for payroll records, it turned out that when you looked at payroll records to verify the hiring, it turns out that the state that raised the minimum wage suffered compared to the one that did not, just as Economics 101 would have predicted. Well, I checked. In those days, you did LexisNexis searches, and there were hundreds of newspapers that discussed the study that concluded raising minimum wage conferred all these wonderful benefits. The one that refuted it, and there were several that did, barely made a ripple from the newspapers that covered the first one enthusiastically. So most people are simply unaware of this. I'll give you another example. This is a Illinois Democrat representative named Sean Caston comparing the Supreme Court to, well, listen to this, number 37.
1: Now, Chief Justice Roberts has said that we now live in a colorblind society, to which I would ask you all, does your answer to those questions depend on whether their robe is white or black? Because make absolutely no mistake, the agenda of this Supreme Court and the agenda of the Klan are far too similar.
2: The agenda of the Supreme Court and the agenda of the Klan is far too similar. I conducted a little informal survey, and I asked people who work on the show, of the Supreme Court decisions considered in a given session, what percentage of the cases are decided unanimously? Sean thought 10% were decided unanimously. Matt thought 2%. I've asked other people this question throughout the day, and I've heard 5%, 7%, 10%. When I was in law school, I was shocked at the number, and the number is pretty much held for decades. Do you know that nearly half of all the Supreme Court cases are decided unanimously, 9-0? Half. Sometimes 40%, sometimes a little above that. Sometimes during a certain period of time, you might even find 80%. But for the whole session, this has been true for decades. Nearly half of the Supreme Court cases are decided unanimously. They agree on the facts, they agree on the law. Which raises the question, how can you call a Supreme Court where half the cases are decided unanimously corrupt, racist, akin to the KKK? And what I just now told you about the percentage of cases decided unanimously, you're not going to hear that on ABC, NBC, CBS, NBC, CNN, BS Now, let alone on the big four news sites, Microsoft, Apple, Google, Yahoo. So most people think that there's a big food fight going on among the justices because the media pays attention to the high-profile cases. The Dobbs decision that overruled Roe v. Wade. The Louisiana case that said you can't use race as a primary factor in designing these districts. They care about those cases, understandably so. Most of these cases are boring. They all agree on the facts, they agree on the law, and they decide them unanimously. And my point is, can you just drop all this nonsense about the Supreme Court being corrupt, a word I heard recently? They're doing Donald Trump's bidding, I've heard that. These are people that have lifetime appointments. The only way you can get rid of them is to impeach them. So can we just knock it off? How biased are these aggregates? Microsoft, Apple, Google, Yahoo? Well, check this out. One study found, looking at in February, for example, there were 400 stories that Apple posted in February. 400 stories from left-leaning outlets. How many stories came from right-leaning outlets in February for Apple? 8. 400 to 8. Google, same month, pushed 314 left-leaning stories to 11 right-leaning stories. Microsoft, 68 left-leaning stories, 2 right-leaning stories.
18: you get the point. And they just pop up on your phone. It's one thing to cut on TV and CBS, NBC, ABC, and you can just click around the evening news. Maybe you can get something somewhat different. But when it pops up, it's right there. And these are coming from Silicon Valley. So they're even more left-wing than NBC, CBS, ABC. This is why so many people are ill-informed, have no idea that Donald Trump somehow, some way was able to get our allies to pick up the tab for Ukraine. Donald Trump was able to get NATO countries to pay 5% of their GDP. Donald Trump got the hostages and their remains out of Gaza. No idea. 888-971-SAGE. We're just getting warmed up. I'm Larry Elder. 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
5: Stuck in traffic? We've got the answer.
23: On northbound 5 at Stadium Way, there's a sedan blocking the slow lane. Start making your way over to the left to avoid the hazard ahead. CHP's on the way to assist the involved party. On southbound 14 at Sierra Highway, there's a solo vehicle crash blocking the HOV lane and the number 1 lane. Debris is all over the roadway. Use caution when driving through the area. CHP's on the way. On eastbound 210 at Fair Oaks, there's a fire on the right shoulder. This is CHP Officer McIntyre with your up-to-the-minute answer traffic report.
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0: 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I've served before, and I'm ready to serve again. I'm Erskine Levi, and I approve this message.
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18: 888-971-SAGE, 888-971-7243. I am Larry Elder. We are Salem News Channel, concluding our first week in our annual campaign to raise money for Angel Tree Camp. Angel Tree Camp is a nonprofit that raises money to send children who have a mom or dad in prison to a week of summer camp. The kids are able, therefore, to associate with, hang out with, relate to, hear stories of other kids who are in a similar situation. It is really quite extraordinary. So I'm on a mission. Send as many children who have a mom or dad, or sometimes even both, to a summer camp. Mom or dad, even both in prison. Now, so many of you have already stepped up. Yesterday, I told you that we had raised enough money to send over 50. The number now is over 60. We're talking about kids like Joseph, who is so excited for the camp adventures ahead.
11: This is my second year. All the kids from my cabin last year are in the same cabin this year, so I know a bunch of kids. Camp is a good place to make friends, and, well, they can learn more about Jesus, and they can learn more about each other, and they can find similarities with each other. When you know there's more people like you, you don't feel left out.
18: You don't feel left out. Now, as we head into the weekend, our friends at Prison Fellowship are reminding us that summer will be here in just a few weeks, and the gates will be thrown open for another season at Angel Tree Camp. What does it take? It takes $200 to send a child to an Angel Tree Camp, where he or she will have a life-changing, gospel-filled week of fresh air and Christian fellowship. 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Before this weekend begins, please join my campaign. 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It's at the very top, where you can make a secure online donation, or you can phone your generous gift to 888-206-2855. That's 888-206-2855. We're talking about the way these news sites shape how people think, because they literally will determine what news, what information they ingest. You can't have a solid, well thought out opinion if you don't have the information. For example, Obama came out and trashed the Supreme Court decision on redistricting, and now a bunch of states are engaging in gerrymandering. Texas was pressured by Donald Trump to redistrict in mid-decade, which their law allowed them to. And then California responded by essentially rescinding what voters voted for and putting the creation of districts back in the hands of politicians, created a domino effect all over the country. What most people don't know, because these news aggregates won't tell them, is that Donald Trump didn't start this. Former AG Eric Holder in 2017, you can Google it, set up a committee to go around the country to advise various states on how they could redesign their districts using race to create majority-minority districts. Donald Trump said, why aren't we in this game? Why are we just rolling over? If that's what they want to do, if you go to New England, for example, six states comprise the state of New England, roughly 15 million population. We talked about this yesterday. Probably 3 or 4 million, maybe even 5 million are Republicans. How many Republican House seats are in these six New England states? The answer is zero, because that's how they've designed their districts. So there's no power at all, representation at all. And Donald Trump looks at this and goes, wait. Why is it that's okay, but Texas, which is a heavily red state, he's not doing the same thing? So now you have these wars going back and forth between Democrats and Republicans, and so far, the dust hasn't settled yet, but so far it looks like the Republicans are going to pick up 7 or 8 seats. But most people are completely unaware that there isn't a single Republican House member in any of the six New England states, despite millions of Republicans living there. Is that fair? Is that okay? Most people are on the left certainly are unaware that Illinois State Senator Barack Obama ran for Congress. He primaried a Democrat named Bobby Rush, the only race Obama ever lost. He got crushed. Bobby Rush, former Black Panther, described Obama as a carpetbagger from Hawaii, didn't know the streets, didn't know the hood, who had gone to Harvard, who taught at University of Chicago. And here he is now trying to take my seat. Basically said he was not really down with the brothers. And he got crushed. What did Obama do? He went back with a consultant and some computers and redesigned his state house seat, making it more affluent because those are the voters who supported him in this primary. Less black, more white, more Jewish, because those are the ones that voted for him in that primary. And one of the Democrats who helped him design it said, after they did it, finished it, it was very different from his other district. And then Obama came out and opposed gerrymandering, and now he's in favor of it. How many of you are aware that State Senator Barack Obama redesigned his seat after he got crushed in that primary? Most people don't know. We'll never know. That's how phony these guys are. Again, both sides do it, but the idea that Donald Trump started it, are you serious? Donald Trump said to Republicans, hey guys, wake up. Look what these people have been doing for decades. And we have been asleep at the wheel. Let's get into the game. Donald Trump, once again, gave the Republican Party backbone, which I think ultimately is going to be his biggest legacy. Now, we're going to talk about the hearing over the Virginia policy of sanctuary states for illegal aliens. A career illegal alien violent criminal essentially was blocked from being deported by this Commonwealth DA. They had hearings yesterday. And the woman whose daughter was murdered by an illegal alien who should never have been in the country, let alone on the streets, it tore your heart out. How can Alejandro Mayorkas sleep at night? He recently told Politico, you know, I had disagreements with Joe Biden. How do you pick up the newspaper, read where an illegal alien murdered somebody who entered the country when you had the borders open, and live with yourself? 888-971-SAGE.
8: The answer. Breaking news.
12: Seven candidates who want to be California's next governor debated last night in San Francisco. More from Mark Mayfield.
13: None of the candidates had any breakthrough moments, and the event was less contentious than some previous debates. It featured 5 Democrats and 2 Republicans, and many of them directed their criticisms at Javier Becerra. The Democrat has emerged as the new frontrunner in the most recent polls. The CBS debate was the final face-off before the primary election. Ballots are now in mailboxes, and Election Day is less than 3 weeks away. The two candidates with the most votes, regardless of party, will advance to the general election in November. I'm Mark Mayfield.
12: An animal shelter in Michigan has to rename its fundraiser set for June 13th or face the music.
14: Golden Voice says the shelter in Dearborn, Michigan can't hold a fundraiser called Pawcella as it's too close a name to their Coachella Music and Arts Festival. Friends for Animals of Metro Detroit say this would have been their third year of the event and don't know why the Music Fest is reaching out now, but they say they will come up with a new name. Last year they raised more than $50,000. They'll top that this year as donations are surging with the threat of legal action. I'm Bree Tennis.
12: Now here's National Weather Service meteorologist Rose Schoenfeld with your answer weather forecast.
15: Temperatures today will mostly be in the 70s across the area with temperatures in the 80s for the desert. This evening we'll see marine layer clouds returning.
12: 75 LA, 74 Fullerton, Larry Marino in the answer newsroom.
16: 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You know, Eddie, you helped my son tremendously. He had terrible headaches and just a terrible jaw problem. So we took him to see you, and you were able to alleviate his pain almost immediately.
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16: 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But this man is remarkable. And as you know, I've put my wife and son in Dr. Simon's capable hands. What better recommendation can I give you? 892-SMILE. He's the doctor's doctor. 892-SMILE.
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18: 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Dale is in Sacramento. Dale, you're on the Larry Elder Show. Thank you so much for calling.
27: Hey, Larry. Thanks for taking my call. I wanted to help you plug Angel Tree. Our church did something very similar to what Angel Tree is doing, and it is life-changing, Larry. It's life-changing for the kids. It's life-changing for the counselors. These kids would show up. They were all from, like, foster care. And literally, they would open the juvenile hall out and let these kids out to come to our camp because we had 4 people that were there that were actually correctional officers.
18: Mm-hmm.
27: So they would show up Monday. They'd be getting off the bus, literally, like, they're looking in the sky, wouldn't talk to each other, flashing gang signs, didn't want to talk to anybody, didn't want to connect. Tuesday, they started having fun. Wednesday, they were just completely different people. By Thursday, the Holy Spirit would show up, and these children be transformed. They had horseback riding, rock climbing, ropes courses. I taught the archery there. We had archery. It was just, I was envious of these kids, everything they got to do. And it was an absolute gas. Okay, that all ended in COVID. Last year, I was walking around in the store, and I see this young lady with her two children and her husband. I'm looking at her, and I go, man, she looks familiar. She catches me looking at her. And I go, I'm sorry. I'm sorry, I was staring at you. And she goes, I remember you. She goes, I took all your money. Turns out she was one of the students that was at that camp. And I would, when they would start checking out, I'd put dollar bills on the hay bales. And well, I tell you what, their archery skills radically improved. And wow. Every time they hit the dollar bill, it's not a dollar bill.
1: Wow.
27: And Larry, it blessed me so much to see that beautiful young lady and her two children and her husband there. I mean, I cannot plug Angel Tree enough.
1: Well, Dale, I heard a tear in your voice as you were telling the story. I really, really do appreciate it. Dale, thank you so much for calling. Again, LarryElder.com. You'll see the Angel Tree banner at the very top. Now, that wasn't a stage call. Dale just called in. Or you can call 888-206-2855. That's 888-206-2855. Dale, you mentioned COVID. When I was running for office in 2021, one of the people on my staff had a husband who was a high school football coach. And they were shutting down practice because of COVID. And he said, look, he's the inner city coach. He said, look, I'm the only father figure these kids have. And we're outdoors, for crying out loud. There's no reason for you to shut down the practice. But they did. And two of the team members ended up committing crimes and going to jail. And he's confident that would not have happened had they been going to practice every day as they were, getting the kind of encouragement from him as they were. And many of these kids had no father in the house. He was their father figure. Well, for these kids who go to Angel Tree Camp for a week, there are adult role models they bond with, and they will never forget them. And sometimes these role models stay in touch with these kids well past the week that they're in summer camp. You're making a really big difference, as Dale pointed out. LarryElder.com, Angel Tree banner at the very top. Some people say they can't find it. It's at the very top. Or call 888-206-2855, 888-206-2855. We're going to get into the sanctuary policies in Virginia. We're going to talk about the trip President Trump has concluded in China. We're going to talk about the Iran war coming up. Around the Supreme Court, though, this is a 9-0 case ruling that a man injured in a truck accident may sue. The lower court said the FAA Authorization Act preempted state laws regulating whether or not you could sue. The U.S. Court of Appeals affirmed that ruling. The Supreme Court, however, overturned it 9-0, ruling that states could, under certain circumstances, allow people to sue. 9-0. Amy Coney Barrett, the majority decision. But they're compared to the KKK. By some moron in Congress. 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
24: Stuck in traffic? We've got the answer.
23: On eastbound 210 at Wheatland Avenue, there's a black sedan stalled within the narrow right shoulder. Start making your way over to the left to avoid the hazard ahead. On southbound 405 at Clover Boulevard, there's a silver sedan blocking the number 2 lane. If you do see debris within the roadway or a stalled sedan within the roadway, you're going to want to start slowing down and merge over when safe to do so. On northbound 170 at Roscoe Boulevard, there's a two-vehicle crash. This is CHP Officer McIntyre with your up-to-the-minute answer traffic report.
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18: 888-971-SAGE, 888-971-7243. I am Larry Elder. We are Salem News Channel. Let's talk about Mr. Hiram Rodriguez. U.S. Border Patrol arrested him August 2018 when he illegally came to the country near Yuma, Arizona. Was issued a notice to appear before an immigration judge. The judge released him on an immigration bond in 2019. Got arrested 2 years later, charged with 3 counts of indecent liberties, exposing his genitals to a child, and indecent exposure. Following year, he was convicted of entering property with an intent to do damage, larceny, sentenced to 18 months in prison.
1: Got out shortly thereafter. Was again convicted of disorderly conduct and contributing to the delinquency of a minor. Was sentenced to 12 months in prison for each conviction. Got out. Later on, convicted of entering property with intent to damage. Got out. Got arrested. Charged with abduction of a person with intent to defile. Entering a house to murder, to rape. An immigration judge ordered him removed from the United States and sent back to Honduras in 2024. Following year, the Commonwealth County Attorney, DA, dismissed the charges. Later that day, ICE rearrested him, served him with a warrant of entering a house to murder, to rape.

0: talking to the Fairfax County DA, Descano, number 43.
1: Correct.
2: That is correct, yes.
1: And you painted a picture of being rigorous in your efforts to prosecute bad people, correct?
2: Yes. When we prosecute, of course, we take a look at every case.
1: Yep.
2: We are constrained by the evidence. We're constrained by the law. And I will tell you, Congressman, you know, I think what is happening here with the number of cases that we're talking about are that...
1: Well, I want to talk to you about one of those cases. I want to talk to you about one of those cases, sir. Mr. Hiram Rodriguez, you remember that case?
2: I do.
1: Leading up to the crime that I want to talk about, the defendant's criminal history included multiple charges and arrests for indecent liberties, exposing himself to a child, less than 15 years of age, disorderly conduct, illegally entering a property to damage, burglary. He was even sentenced, albeit I would say too lightly, while he was on probation, while he was under court supervision. In June 15th, 2023, at 4 o'clock in the morning, Fairfax County PD responded to a burglary in process. A mother and her 4-year-old daughter were asleep in the same room but in separate beds. The mother was awoken when her 4-year-old daughter was screaming in the next room. She went to investigate. The attacker dropped the 4-year-old and fled the scene. It was clear that the 4-year-old had been abducted from her bed. Her buttocks had been grabbed. Her torso had been bruised. The victim displayed immediate bruising. The mother did not see the attacker's face, but the 4-year-old said he was a, quote, big man. Law enforcement identified Mr. Rodriguez by two ways. Forensics recovered a finger and palm print from the window that he jarred open, in this case, and matched footprints outside the house where he was standing with a mud print inside the house. Eyewitness testimony later identified Rodriguez as having been loitering for days outside this apartment building. He had been seen using drugs in the neighborhood, and he had been pacing around this particular unit in the days leading up to the crime. Police secured two warrants, one statutory burglary, specifically alleging that Rodriguez entered an occupied dwelling, seizing a 4-year-old with the intent to commit murder, rape, robbery, or arson. Maximum penalty is 20 years. Abduction of a 4-year-old with the intent to defile such person was the second charge, with a maximum penalty of life. Once it was handed over to your office, inexplicably so, you immediately reduced the burglary offense to a misdemeanor, which capped the sentence at 12 months. You then reduced the abduction charge to an offense that was a lower degree and capped the sentence at 10 years. When you entered into a plea agreement, you tried to bind the court so they could not sentence this person to any term over 2 years. Is that not correct?
2: Sir, I'm so glad you brought this to
1: me. Is that not correct?
2: Well, because I would like to explain, sir.
1: It is correct. And the court rejected it.
2: Sir, I know
1: this
2: the case
1: was a,
2: file.
1: This was a, this was
2: I would
1: a,
2: love
1: I'm
2: to
1: talking,
2: talk to you
1: it was
2: about
1: a
2: case,
1: judge
2: sir.
1: That was appointed by Senator Warner. This sir. Is not a right-wing judge. This is a liberal judge. And you know why he rejected it?
2: Sir,
1: he saw what you should have seen.
2: Talk about
1: he cited
2: the case.
1: Overwhelming evidence. That
2: can
1: person,
2: we talk about the evidence?
1: This person
2: sir?
1: Was a threat.
2: I know it and you don't.
1: Quit talking.
2: And I would
1: this
2: love to tell you about it.
1: This person was a threat.
2: It.
1: He yanked a 4-year-old girl out of her bed with the intent to harm her. And you wanted to give her a cap of 2 years.
2: Sir, this
1: and
2: is
1: And then
2: a
1: when
2: great
1: the
2: example.
1: Plea agreement was rejected, what did you do?
2: Sir, this is a
1: what
2: great example.
1: What did you do?
2: This is a great example of a case.
1: You know, I prosecuted. I've prosecuted
2: and then
1: cases.
2: You understand
1: and when you're
2: that
1: evading
2: have,
1: like that, you know what that's a sign
2: sir.
1: Of? Guilt. What did you do?
2: Sir,
1: you dismissed the case.
2: Sir, can I please
1: Mr.
2: talk
1: Mayorkas,
2: to you about this case
1: when you
2: if
1: dismiss,
2: you want to know about it so
1: be
2: much?
1: Be quiet. When you dismiss a case, what happens to that defendant?
3: He walks free.
1: Walks free. A disgusting, perverted individual preying on children that you dismissed the case. As the father of two young girls, one of them's five. That is
2: I
1: as shameful as anything I have
2: don't
1: seen.
2: Talk to me
1: quit defending
2: that I don't
1: the indefensible.
2: About people in my
1: you clearly
2: community.
1: Don't.
2: Absolutely.
1: You dismissed
2: not.
1: The case and it's shameful.
2: Sir.
1: You're a coward. You are a coward.
2: You won't even let me talk to you about the case.
1: It's indefensible, sir. Sure. I yield back.
0: Ex-Virginia AG Jason Mayorkas was referred to. Here's what he said, number 36.
4: Immigration is not a shared power.

0: with states. It belonged exclusively to the federal government. And federal law expressly prohibits state and local governments from restricting communication with federal immigration authorities. Fairfax County's policies do exactly that. This is not non-cooperation. This is a deliberate choice to put a violent criminal back on the street.
1: More on immigration. We come back. 888-971-SAGE. 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
8: 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Anti-Trump, woke, liberal. That's the real Young Kim. 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
1: 888-971-SAGE, 888-971-7243. I am Larry Elder. We are Salem News Channel. Coming up, we're going to talk about the 84-page report on Minnesota fraud and fraud in general. Pretty scathing report accusing the Governor Tim Walz of permitting a culture of tolerance for fraud. Gavin Newsom has a Kamala Harris problem if Kamala Harris decides to run for vice president. I will explain that. And we're going to talk about the president's trip to China and update on the Iran war. I am a big fan of World War II films, whether they're good or whether they're bad, particularly films about D-Day. I just saw a screener of a film called Pressure. It's not out yet. But it's about the 72 hours leading up to D-Day and about the decision that Dwight Eisenhower had to make about whether to go, depending upon the weather. And it's really centers around the meteorologist, chief meteorologist, who had to make a determination as to whether or not the weather was good enough for D-Day to be launched. Largest invasion in history. and I loved Saving Private Ryan. I loved The Longest Day, Band of Brothers, The Big Red One, among others. This film is every bit as good as those films. It's extraordinary. It took a while for me to accept Brandon Fraser as the Supreme Allied Commander Dwight Eisenhower, but after a few minutes, you just get into it. And the actor who played the meteorologist, I think his name is Andrew Scott, was just extraordinary. And the tension, and the build-up, and the pressure, and the gravity, and the stakes. It was one of the best movies I've seen in a long time. And I think I must have cried 3 or 4 times during the movie. It was that deep, that intense. And again, I'm not sure when it comes out. I'm sure we're going to be talking about it here on Salem. I believe they want us to promote the film here on Salem, which is why I was given a screener. I don't like to promote a film until I've seen it. And it's just jaw-droppingly good. Who knows what kind of awards it's going to get, but it'll be a crime if this film does not get a lot of attention from the Academy. Now, we're talking about how people are ill-informed because they get their news through these, what they're called, aggregate sites, whether it's Microsoft or Apple or Google or Yahoo. Texas and Florida began to tally the cost imposed by hospitals by illegal aliens. Florida, in 2024, $659 million, just hospital costs for illegal aliens. Texas, more than $1 billion hospital costs for illegal aliens. Something that people that are open borders, anti-ICE, probably have no blooming idea about. More on this. Stick around. 888-971-SAGE. I'm Larry Elder.
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13: With SRN News, I'm Keith Peters in Washington. President Trump touted trade with China on his way home from Beijing after meeting with President Xi Jinping. Trump tells reporters that Boeing will be making its first sale to China in nearly a decade.
14: A lot of great trade deals, including over 200 planes for Boeing, with a promise of 750 planes, which will be by far the largest order ever if they do a good job with the 200, which I'm sure they will. And that's General Electric, also the engines. So they're buying General Electric. So it's approximately 450 engines, 200 planes, and a promise of up to 750 if they do a good job.
13: A sticking point with China remains the island of Taiwan, which China claims as its own territory. This is SRN News.
15: This is Seth Leibson for townhall.com. In an age of fleeting stories fed by a constant conveyor belt of crisis and frenzy, keeping all of us in a common state of agitation with little ability to focus on the meaningful, let us do exactly that as we prepare for Memorial Day coming up in another weekend. The great historian Wilfred Maclay once wrote, quote, "Without memory and without the stories by which our memories are carried forward, we cannot say who or what we are. Without them, our life and thought dissolve into a meaningless, unrelated rush of events," close quote. The commemoration of those who, in the words of James Garfield, made immortal their patriotism and their virtue in defending this country gave us the greatest lessons in who and what we are, and with the greatest of meaning. Who and what we are matters. Thus, the memory of them and what they did for us matters. They are antidotes to meaninglessness. We can celebrate 250 years of our country's life because of those we reflect on this Memorial Day. Thank God for these heroes. I'm Seth Leibson.
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20: A mayor of a Southern California city outside of Los Angeles, of Arcadia, of course, is not a, it's not a big city, but certainly not a small city as well, has admitted pleading guilty. Again, this is an elected official, a mayor, of being a spy for China. This is the real deal. This is happening. This isn't our conspiracy theories. The quote is by her own admission.
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0: You ever lost on a coin toss?
1: Larry Elder here, the sage from South Central, the prince of Pico Union, the czar of common sense, the great Eldersky, Don Lorenzo. Welcome to the program. No Victor Crest allowed because we've got a country to save. So let's get her teed up!
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1: 888-971-SAGE, 888-971-7243. I am Larry Elder. We are Salem News Channel. Before I get into some of the other issues, I got a letter from a gentleman who called me all sorts of names, you know, the usual sellout this, sellout that, said that I am the only one on Salem who has a three-hour show. And the reason I have a three-hour show, he says, is because I'm somebody who routinely bashes black people, and the other hosts wouldn't be able to get away with that without being called racist, but they can use me to bash black people to shield them from being called racist. That's why I'm a tool. He says, I wouldn't call your show because your screener would never put me on. Actually, our screener would put you to the top of the line, sir, so if you want to call and talk about what you're unhappy about in terms of my show, what I've said, more than happy to have a conversation with you. So feel free to call. What gets me about things like this, I've always found it interesting, is that I'm accused of, quote, bashing black people, close quote. I bash left-wing black people, just like I bash left-wing non-black people. Have you heard me bash Thomas Sowell, who is black, whom I consider to be one of the greatest Americans walking the face of this earth as we speak? Have you heard me bash Walter Williams, a very close friend of Thomas Sowell, who died a few years ago? Both are economists. Walter Williams was the first black economist to chair the econ department of a non-historically black college, to my knowledge. He was the chair of the George Mason University econ department. I've known him for a number of years, just as I've known Thomas Sowell for a number of years. Have you heard me bash them? Have you heard me bash Byron Donalds, who I had the pleasure to meet some years ago? I think he's extraordinarily bright. I had him on my short list of people for Donald Trump to consider for VP this time. He's now running for governor. Have you heard me bash him? I did a campaign event with Burgess Owens, the Republican member of the House from Utah. Have you heard me bash him? Have you heard me bash John James, the Republican House member from Michigan? My political action committee gave money to the candidacy of Wesley Hunt, a vet who ran for and got elected to House in Texas. Have you heard me bash those gentlemen? I mean, it really is rather silly. Accuse me of bashing blacks, and you completely ignore why I bash them. Can you please cite an instance in which you think the criticism has been unfair, or the criticism was delivered because they are black? It's just silly. It's infantile. And that's one of the reasons we have so many problems in the black community. You cannot have an intelligent discussion without somebody calling you names, and therefore the conversation is shut down, and there isn't any real discussion about what's really going on. I won't repeat the story I told you about when I was running. I had a Zoom call with a bunch of black pastors. Everything was going well until I suggested that racism was not a major problem, and they went absolutely bonkers. And I said, is it more problematic than the large number of black kids who enter the world without a father in the home married to the mother? Is it more problematic than the large number of black kids who can't do math or read at levels of proficiency? Is it more problematic than the crime that's going on as a result of the breakdown of the nuclear family? And they were not happy. And again, no intelligent discussion. No, here's why I think you're wrong, Larry. Here's the counter argument. Just yelling, screaming. Infantile. I just came across this story from the Fayetteville, North Carolina Observer. Headline, swastikas lead to charges of property damage for Fayetteville teen. And there was a video. It was a black teenager, 18-year-old, arrested for spray painting swastikas on a building and government property. Spray painting swastikas. Am I not supposed to mention that according to the Anti-Defamation League, they've been studying this phenomenon for decades. Anti-Semitism among blacks is anywhere from 2.5 to 3 times higher than among non-black Gentiles. There is a problem, not the majority, but a significant minority of blacks based on how the Anti-Defamation League defines anti-Semitism or anti-Semitic. Am I not supposed to talk about this because I'm bashing blacks? Speaking of black people, Charlemagne the God was on The Daily Show as a guest host. And listen to this quote-unquote joke, number 44.
2: No matter how many people say Trump is joking, his actual judicial nominees, the people who would interpret the Constitution to see if he's allowed to pull this off, they're clearly taking it seriously.
5: Mr. Mark, is President Trump eligible to run for president again in 2028?
6: Senator, without considering all the facts and looking at everything, depending on what the situation is, this to me strikes as more of a hypothetical.
5: Is he eligible to run for a third term under our Constitution?
6: I would have to review.
5: Anybody else brave enough to say that the Constitution of the United States prevents President Trump from seeking a third term? Anybody willing to apply the Constitution by its plain language in the 22nd Amendment? Nobody. All right, let's move on.
2: Did you hear that sigh from Mr. Coons? That was so long the stenographer had to type out sound of soul leaving senator's body. Also, side note, this was confusing for me because Mr. Coons is actually my nickname for Clarence Thomas.
1: Mr. Coons is actually my nickname for Clarence Thomas. Now, to the gentleman who wrote me that letter, could a white person have made that joke? Did they, quote, use Charlemagne the God to make a joke about Donald Trump and the word coon that a white comedian could not do? Does that work that way? Somebody who does not like Clarence Thomas and I were having a discussion once. Happened to be black. And I said, what decision has Clarence Thomas rendered that you think was wrong and decided? He had nothing. I said Clarence Thomas opposes race-based preferences, as does every other conservative member of the court. Tell me what decision Clarence Thomas has made that renders him worthy of this kind of scathing attack. He had nothing. Doesn't like the fact that Clarence Thomas does not believe that the Constitution permits the use of race in college admissions, in designing districts, same as the white majority feels. But Clarence Thomas, because he's black, is supposed to be ruling against how he perceives the Constitution should be correctly interpreted? What is that? I remember once the first black justice of the Supreme Court, Thurgood Marshall, said, and describing his judicial philosophy, and it's pretty much verbatim what he said, I just do what's right and let the law catch up with me, close quote. What is that? I've heard no real criticism about that. I just do what's right and let the law catch up. Suppose a conservative said that. I just do what I think is right and wait for the law to catch up. But that's what he said. And nobody seemed to be disturbed by that. It's an outrageous judicial philosophy. Your job, as John Roberts said during his confirmation hearings, I call balls and strikes. I decide what's right and wait for the law to catch up with me. We come back. President Trump has concluded his high-stakes, high-level meeting with the premier of China. Trump had a number of things to say about that. We're going to have that for you. And also, Maxine Waters, who's 87 years old, was asked, is there an age at which a person is too old to serve? Wait till you hear what she says. 888-971-SAGE, 888-971-7243. I am Larry Elder.
4: Larry will be right back. Stay tuned.
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8: Stuck in traffic? 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
10: On northbound 5 at Stadium Way, there's a sedan blocking the slow lane. Start making your way over to the left to avoid the hazard ahead. CHP's on the way to assist the involved party. On southbound 14 at Sierra Highway, there's a solo vehicle crash blocking the HOV lane and the number 1 lane. Debris is all over the roadway. Use caution when driving through the area. CHP's on the way. On eastbound 210 at Fair Oaks, there's a fire on the right shoulder. This is CHP Officer McIntyre with your up-to-the-minute answer traffic report.
1: Larry Elder here with nobody else but our own TMJ expert, Dr. Eddie Simon. 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What happened?
11: Yeah, I had a patient in his 40s. 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
1: Oh, that makes sense. 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
11: Exactly. 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
1: 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I am Larry Elder. We are Salem News Channel. This is the first week, full week of our summer campaign to raise money for Angel Tree Camp. They raise money to send children who have a mom or dad in prison to summer camp for a week. I've been dealing with them for over 10 years, gone to a couple of their camps. It is truly a life-changing experience, as Sean said from Sacramento last hour. Summer will be here in just a few weeks, and the gates will be thrown open for another season for Angel Tree Camp. I'm on a mission, sending children who have a mom or dad, or sometimes both, in prison, so they can escape often bad areas where gangs and drugs are there, to experience not just fresh air, but fresh air in a week with other kids with a mom or dad in prison, so they have people they can relate to, as well as Christian fellowship. Now, so many of you have stepped up. We've gone from 50 kids to just 60 kids in one day. Kids like Joseph, who is so excited for the camp adventures ahead.
12: This is my second year. All the kids from my cabin last year are in the same cabin this year, so I know a bunch of kids. Camp is a good place to make friends, and, well, they can learn more about Jesus, and they can learn more about each other, and they can find similarities with each other. When you know there's more people like you, you don't feel left out.
1: 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Life-changing, gospel-filled week of fresh air, activities, fun with kids who also have a mom or dad behind bars, plus Christian fellowship. 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Sometimes both mom and dad are in prison. 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Super Rashide in Detroit. Super, always nice to hear from you. Do we have Super? We don't have Super. I guess he, I don't know, maybe he was out getting some teeth for somebody. Super, you know, we just tried to plug you in, so call back when you get a chance. You have the number, 888-971-SAGE, 888-971-7243. Let's turn to Iran, shall we? This is CENTCOM Commander Admiral Brad Cooper, number 35.
13: Their capability have been significantly degraded. If I just use my own professional experience and 100 transits through the Strait of Hormuz, you would typically see 20 to 40 fast boats, and lately we've seen two or three.
1: Lately, we've seen two or three fast boats. And it appears that more and more countries are going to assist us in making sure that the Strait of Hormuz reopens. Trump, of course, in China, he was talking about gas prices, number 31.
14: Sending Chinese ships up to buy oil.
15: I do.
14: So we're doing, you know, and I don't like talking about it because then the fake news media says, oh, you know, Trump doesn't talk about the fact that somebody's paying 2.5 from, you know, I had it down to 185 in Iowa a gallon. So now it's $4, and it's going to not be long. And as soon as the war ends, it's going to go down to lower than it was before. It's going to be very quick. And, you know, when I explain it to people, all you have to do is say, do you think Iran, they're crazy, should have a nuclear weapon? Everybody says no. I said, well, then you think I'm doing the right thing. And I have no choice. The sad thing is that we had just broken every record on the stock market, as you know. I thought the market would go down 20, 25 points. It didn't. It's higher now than it was before we started.
0: All right. If you want.
14: Well, what? But isn't that amazing?
0: It is amazing. And
1: speaking of the market, for those of you out there with Trump derangement syndrome who otherwise would have been in the market, that's how much your TDS cost you. As he pointed out, Dow Jones, S&P, record highs. When Trump first got elected in 2016, Paul Krugman, the economist who writes for the New York Times, predicted that there would be a depression. I think he used the word depression, not even recession. It set records. A whole bunch of people otherwise would have made a lot of money, but because you hate this man so much and you assume the idiotic things that people said about him were true, you lost out on a huge, huge rally. Super is back. Super, thank you so much for calling back. I appreciate it.
15: Hello.
1: Hello.
15: Yeah, how's it going?
1: It's going well.
15: Great, great. So, just so you know, it's going to be my mission for me and Roland Martin to team up and go against you and Carl Jackson in the great debate. I'm going to start on that.
1: Super, do you know I've already debated him, Roland Martin?
15: You can't mess with Roland.
1: I had a debate with him in 2016 regarding the race between Donald Trump and Hillary Clinton, and I told him that Donald Trump was going to win. He thought I was insane. We had the debate here in Inglewood at a black church where most of the people supported him, but I went there because I wanted to debate this man, and in my humble opinion, I know you would disagree, he got crushed. Even the pastor said he got crushed.
15: On one subject, we're talking about a million other subjects, and here goes to my point about Hillary Clinton.
1: I just want to give you my opinion. I just don't think much of Roland Martin. Don't think he's very sharp. I don't think he's very thoughtful.
15: Charlton is great.
1: I'm sorry.
15: I'm going to team up with him and them against you and Carl Jackson, and we're going to make this happen. We're going to put this on a mutual platform. And we can debate and let the people decide. But let's go to this point about Hillary Clinton.
1: Hold on. Do you know Roland Martin?
15: I know some people that know him.
1: Oh, so you don't even know him. So what's your game plan? You're going to pick him up and say, my name is Super Rashide. I'm in Detroit. Why don't you and I team up and debate Carl Jackson and Larry Elder? Is that your plan?
15: Well, I'm not going to give you my game plan.
1: You're not gonna show your cards.
15: It'll be must see TV on
1: okay.
15: pay per view. Okay. You know what I'm saying? We'll see how
1: right.
15: it goes.
1: Okay.
15: Now
1: fine.
15: Let's go to Hillary Clinton.
1: Let's go there.
15: The most qualified woman in the history. I dare you to challenge me on this. She was the most qualified woman. And if there is another woman that's qualified as her, they're not more qualified. There may be just she's the most famous. The most qualified woman in the history of the world.
1: You think she's the most qualified person ever to run?
15: Woman. The most qualified woman in the history of the world thus far of America. And this is why I will never call
1: Donald Trump president. Why didn't she win?
15: Because Donald Trump bamboozled, pulled the wool. He said all type of nonsense.
1: Okay, Super. If that's going to be the level of the debate, it's not going to be very difficult for me to prevail.
18: The Answer. Breaking news.
19: Prosecutors say an accused drug dealer was arrested with almost 40 pounds of fentanyl. California Attorney General Rob Bonta said the drugs were worth at least $1.3 million. He says the suspect was arrested while allegedly transporting fentanyl and cocaine. Investigators believe the drugs originated in Mexico. The suspect is charged with possession for sale of a controlled substance, transportation of a controlled substance, and possession of a controlled substance while armed. Hidden cameras found in a neighborhood where several burglaries have taken place in San Dimas. The L.A. County Sheriff's Department says a camera was found near a crime scene Tuesday. That's where thieves broke into a house. A landscaper found a different camera outside another home. Both were hooked up to external battery packs and wireless networks. Investigators say residents should check their bushes and hedges. OC Waste and Recycling and the Orange County Department of Education are launching Project Zero Waste. Here's Sharon Reardon.
20: The free K through 12 curriculum focuses on recycling, composting, and environmental sustainability for students across the county. Officials say the digital curriculum is designed to align with California science and social science standards and will be offered in several languages. I'm Sharon Reardon.
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21: Temperatures today will mostly be in the 70s across the area, with temperatures in the 80s for the desert. This evening we'll see marine layer clouds returning. And so by tomorrow morning, we should again see clouds in the morning, and then temperatures will mostly be in the 70s tomorrow across the area. We'll also see lots of gusty winds, particularly at the coast and the desert.
19: LA downtown 74 now in Anaheim. Larry Marino in the Answer Newsroom.
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1: 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Regarding my debate with Roland Martin, Super Rashida just reminded me of it. Probably the line of the debate was when he said, "Get in touch with your blackness." I said, "What did you say?" And he wouldn't repeat it. Get in touch with your blackness. This is your argument. This is how you win a debate. It's juvenile. Now, Super said that Hillary Clinton was the most qualified female ever to run for president. I'm assuming he's talking about the various jobs she's had. She was, of course, first lady. She was the senator from New York State. She was Barack Obama's secretary of state. I'm assuming that's what Super Rashida meant by most qualified. It's kind of interesting how that's kind of a diss of Kamala Harris, isn't it? Kamala Harris was district attorney of San Francisco. I think she held 2 terms. She ran for and got elected attorney general of California. Got reelected. She ran for Senate, California, got elected, got reelected, and of course, served 4 years as vice president. Hillary never achieved that level. She was Secretary of State, but she was never vice president. So, seems to me, Mr. Rosside, you're kind of dissing Kamala Harris. But back to Hillary. If she was the most qualified, as I said before, how does Donald Trump beat her? Well, Donald Trump bamboozled. Bamboozled? The man had never held office, never served in the military, never run for president before. Hillary, this was Hillary's second time, don't forget. She ran 2008 and lost in the primary to Barack Obama. Trump never even run. First and only president never to have served in office, never have been in the military, never a general. And he beat her. That's pretty extraordinary. And then, after 4 years of not serving, the man came back and won again, becoming only one of two presidents in American history to serve two non-consecutive terms. Pretty stunning. Just saying. Now, Trump talked about what would have happened had he not set back Iran's nuclear program, number 32.
0: 60% enriched uranium would be weapons grade, 90% enriched in under 12 days.
14: Yeah.
0: And they were bragging to your Middle East envoy, Steve Witkoff.
14: If I didn't go in with the B-2 bombers that week, that day, that week, they would right now have a nuclear bomb.
0: So it was that imminent?
14: Well, I thought so.
1: And he was asked whether China might influence Iran to end the war, number 30.
0: Do you think President Xi and China have the ability to influence the Iranians, considering they are one of their biggest
14: customers?
0: Yeah,
14: probably, but look, he's not coming in with guns, he's not coming in with rifles, and not coming in shooting. You know,
0: influence.
14: Somebody said he's been very good. They get a lot of their oil, 40%. Of their oil from that location. So what has happened, and one thing I think that we're going to make a deal on, they've agreed they want to buy oil from the United States. They're going to go to Texas. We're going to start sending Chinese ships to Texas and to Louisiana and to Alaska. And I think that was another thing that was agreed to. That's a big thing.
0: What about liquefied
14: natural
0: gas?
14: It's not that much longer.
0: Gas too?
14: Yeah, everything. Energy.
1: Got a question. Why is the president being slammed so much over the ballroom? I'm going to talk about that later on. Here is Hakeem Jeffries, the House Minority Leader, Stage 4 case of Trump derangement syndrome, number 34.
2: Well, clearly at this point, I'm living rent-free in his head. And what's incredible is that the country's falling apart. The economy is a disaster. Gas prices have skyrocketed. He's gotten us involved in this reckless and costly war of choice over in the Middle East. Healthcare is being ripped away from the American people.
1: Country's a disaster. Healthcare being ripped away. That sound clip will be on the phones of half the country tomorrow. Ever been in a bad relationship? 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
4: Stuck in traffic? We've got the answer.
10: On eastbound 210 at Wheatland Avenue, there's a black sedan stalled within the narrow right shoulder. Start making your way over to the left to avoid the hazard ahead. On southbound 405 at Clover Boulevard, there's a silver sedan blocking the number 2 lane. If you do see debris within the roadway or a stalled sedan within the roadway, you're going to want to start slowing down and merge over when safe to do so. On northbound 170 at Roscoe Boulevard, there's a two-vehicle crash. This is CHP Officer McIntyre with your up-to-the-minute answer traffic report.
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1: 888-971-SAGE, 888-971-7243. I am Larry Elder. We are Salem News Channel. We're going to talk later on about fraud, not just in Minnesota, but Minnesota has just now put out an 84-page report on their massive fraud. And they say the governor, who has decided not to run for re-election suddenly, perpetuated a, quote, culture of tolerance, close quote, of fraud. All of this and more. This business about Donald Trump losing his base. People like James Carville have been saying stuff like that. Number 27.
17: You're going to watch a grift and graft over there like you can't imagine. That's all this trip is about. And I got news for you, Mr. and Mrs. Joe Sixpack, or whoever you are out there. He doesn't give a about you, your future, your finances, your retirement, your anything. He just cares about making all the money he can as fast as he can. And people that don't realize that are just woefully stupid.
1: Wow. So, basket of deplorables, people that don't realize that are just woefully stupid. So half the country is woefully stupid, says James Carville. The Immigration Accountability Project, March of this year, polled 2,000 people who voted for Trump in 2024. 87% said they support his mass deportation agenda. 74% said they would be more likely to vote for Republicans in the midterm. if Trump succeeds in his stated goal of deporting 1 million illegal aliens this year. And regarding Trump not caring about your finances, once again, market hitting record highs recently, enhancing everybody's 401ks, pension plans. Meanwhile, here in California, we have a governor's race, as you know, and one of the leaders on the Democratic side is a billionaire named Tom Steyer. Made his money investing in oil and gas, and now has turned against oil and gas into the big climate change guy. He threatened to arrest every ICE agent in the state, even when he takes office. And Democrats, of course, tried to defund ICE. This is a fundamental difference, isn't there? A party that openly, intentionally allowed anywhere from 10 to 15 gas into the big climate change guy.

0: What is that? The Democrats have lost the white vote every election cycle since 1964. How do they win? They win by convincing black people that America remains systemically racist, and we, by the way, are the social justice warriors on your behalf, and convincing Hispanics of the same thing. So they need to import more voters. Also, having illegal aliens helps with the census. So it's about power. So when you hear James Crawford say they don't care about you, Trump doesn't care about you. I mentioned this, I think, yesterday. The Civil Rights Commission did a massive study that was agreed to by the liberals on the commission, by the conservatives, and by the moderates. The demographic group most hurt by illegal aliens are black and brown people with high school or less education living in the inner city. They have to compete against illegal aliens for jobs, and the presence of illegal alien labor puts downward pressure to the tune of, at the time, $1,800 a year. Now, this is well before this explosion of illegal aliens that took place in the last 4 years. But James Carville accuses Trump of not caring about you. Who do these people care about, the Democrats? When polls show parents, black and brown, living in the inner city, overwhelmingly support school choice because they know the quality of education their kids are getting, and the Democratic Party is adamantly opposed to it. Meanwhile, the party leaders themselves, like Joe Biden, like Barack Obama, like Gavin Newsom, have their own kids in private schools. What is that? Now, everything I just now told you, half the country either hasn't thought about it or is unaware of it. Half the country is unaware that one study found that 49% of Philadelphia public school teachers with school-age kids put their own kids in private schools, as opposed to 10% of the average family nationwide. 6% of black families have their kids in private schools. 49% of Philadelphia public school teachers with school-age kids put their own kids in private school. What does that tell you? Trump was asked a question about trade and took time to bash Nora O'Donnell, who was quoting from the would-be assassin's manifesto. Remember that? Number 29?
1: Let me go to the issue of trade, tariffs, intellectual property theft. I'm sure, especially with all those big business people you brought in, those are big. Any progress you can report?
2: Yeah, I mean, it is progress, but I also tell people that, you know, I was in an interview with a very bad, you know, stupid reporter. She works for CBS. You saw that 60 Minutes. Stupid person. Just an average person. You could take anybody off the street and it'd be as good as she is. You know, just very average. And she asked me a question.
1: Yeah.
2: She's talked about China, this and that, that they steal this and they steal that. And I said, yeah, we do it to them too. They spy on us. I said, we spy on them too, I guess, you know. So some people thought that was cute. Other people said, man, you don't have to say that. I said, I sort of do. No, we do things and they do things and that's the way it is. Now, with that being said, I spoke to him very strongly about that and I'd like to see it taken care of. But they've been doing that for 50 years.
0: Every president before this one said a nuclear-armed Iran is unacceptable. The only real question is how close they were to getting a nuke. And 60 Minutes, two or three Sundays ago, said they were extremely close. Their own negotiators said we have enough enriched uranium to make 11 bombs. So we had a choice, and Trump made it. And he should be applauded. Now, every spam call, every scam text, every sketchy email with your name, each one starts the same way. Somebody found you. Your phone number is sitting on data broker sites as we speak. So is your home address, your email, your age, even the names of your family members. And all of it, get this, searchable and for sale. And scammers do not need to be hackers to get it. They just need Google in 5 minutes. 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
0: 888-971-SAGE, 888-971-7243. I am Larry Elder. We are Salem News Channel. A lot to get to between now and the close of the program. We're going to talk about the Minnesota House Prevention Oversight Committee and their massive report on Minnesota fraud that accuses Governor Tim Walz of permitting a culture of tolerance. We're also going to talk about Dr. Oz, what he said about hospice and health care fraud. Also, TMZ accused the mayoral candidate Spencer Pratt of misleading people by shooting a ad video with him at a trailer. And TMZ claims he doesn't really live in the trailer. Pratt fired back that he does live in a trailer. TMZ conducted a poll to find out who people who were watching this thought was telling the truth. I'm not sure TMZ is happy with the results. We'll talk about that. Also, if Kamala Harris decides to run for office, it's going to pose a real problem, not just to Gavin Newsom, but to anybody else who's a white male thinking about running for office, whether it's Pritzker, whether it's Josh Shapiro in Pennsylvania. All of that and more, 888-971-SAGE, 888-971-1-7243. Regarding the price of gas, particularly here in California, the highest in the nation, this is the CEO of the American Petroleum Institute, number 23.
7: The price of gasoline in California is a policy choice. Governor Gavin Newsom made it very clear that he did not want refineries in the state of California, and as a consequence, 2 refineries have closed. They're down significantly in their refining capacity, even though they have plenty of crude oil there, and we know that the demand is in California as well. Remember that they're about $1.50 higher in California than the average price in the rest of the country. That is because of tax policies and terrible refining policies as well.
0: Choice. Trump had some choice words for Ilhan Omar, number 14.
8: Without you, we have Somalia, okay, a fine place, where we have a congresswoman who brilliantly came over to the country by marrying her brother. That was the first law she broke. That was the least of them. And she comes from a country where they have nothing but crime, bedlam, filth, a horrible place. They say it may be the worst place. Comes to our country, and then she tells us how to run the United States of America. It's an amazing thing. Ilhan Omar. It's an amazing thing how they can get away with it, and the people don't want that to happen. And hopefully you'll figure it out. But a very terrible thing. I can't stand it. She says, the Constitution gives me certain rights. Go back to your own country, talk about a Constitution. They don't have a Constitution. They never will.
0: The Minnesota House Fraud Prevention Oversight. Governor Tim Walz permitted a, quote, culture of tolerance for fraud. Dr. Oz says he's putting a moratorium on hospice health care organizations because of the fraud. All of this and more. Don't go away.
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14: With SRN News, I'm Keith Peters in Washington. President Trump says he's not yet made a decision on whether a major sale of U.S. arms to Taiwan can move forward following his three-day visit to China.
15: President Xi and I talked a lot about Taiwan. He thinks he cannot have anything to do with what they're doing. I mean, he's against very much what they're doing.
14: That brought reaction from members of his own party. Republican Congressman Brian Fitzpatrick says the U.S. should stand up for Taiwan and for democracy.
16: These are the fortresses of democracy, or they're on the front lines, and we have to protect and defend them. So I don't think we should do anything to undermine Taiwan's defense posture. We should be bolstering it, not weakening it, just like I feel that way with Ukraine and every democracy across the world. It's our job to protect and defend them.
14: This is SRN News.
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